0: As of February, the rate averaged just under 6%. Mortgage rates have been mostly climbing as the war with Iran has fueled expectations of higher inflation, a key factor that influences mortgage rates. The upward trend in mortgage rates has put a damper on U.S. home sales this year. I'm Alex Vega.
1: The U.S. stock market rallied to its best day in 6 weeks after oil prices fell and pressure from the bond market eased. The S&P 500 jumped 1.1% Thursday for just its second rise in the last 9 days. More details available at srnnews.com. From Washington, I'm Keith Peters reporting.
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And we trust you're enjoying the good sounds that come to you from WTBI this evening. 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Thank you so much for listening. 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She thanks God for her wonderful parents, the late Clifford and Jean Stewart, and for all the work they did around Tabernacle and for what a blessing they were. 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Right now in Greenville, fair skies, 85 degrees, 70 overnight, and tomorrow's going to be hot, 96 degrees tomorrow. Be careful of the heat. 71 overnight, chance of rain. Saturday, again, quite well, 90 degrees and a good chance of rain as we go through the afternoon and evening. And then Sunday, the Lord's Day, 88 degrees, with again, a chance of rain. Coming up, the Calvary Cross Quartet's going to sing for us, Is That Footsteps I Hear? And the Simple Faith Quartet, I Made a Vow to the Lord. Jimmy Justice Family's coming along with So Many Reasons, and WTBI, well, this is Tara's Alltop Singers, He's Holding On to Me. Charlie Johnson is going to be singing a live rendition of Standing on the Promises, and then Jimmy Crutchfield is going to sing He's All I Need. The Hinkle Family, Church on the Hill. So stay with us, won't you? Enjoy all the good sounds that come to, your free, to you from your preaching station from the upstate with good music, WTBI.

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0: Hello, this is Pastor Doug Benton right here at Tabernacle Baptist Church in Greenville, South Carolina. And we are coming to you today with a need for our Tabernacle Children's Home. Our mission has always been to provide a safe, loving, and faith-centered environment for children who have nowhere else to turn. Since 1962, Tabernacle Children's Home has given a secure place for children to grow, learn, and experience God's love. Our current facility is now not in compliance with many codes. Through much prayer and counsel, we are endeavoring on a new building for our children. They're unable to continue to sleep in this current building. A project of this magnitude requires partnership from many. Your generous gift will translate into walls, rooms, and a foundation of stability. We are looking at $4 million to build this children's home. 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
1: With SRN News, I'm Keith Peters in Washington. Since the suspicious activity from a group called ActBlue.
2: A report from three House Republican-led committees finds that ActBlue, which funds Democrats, let money from overseas illegally flow to candidates here in the U.S. An ActBlue supervisor admits that some donors, for example, had IP email addresses in foreign countries and that employees were told to look the other way and accept the campaign contributions. The report also finds that every member of ActBlue's legal and compliance team appears to have left the platform after the 2024 election because of the illegal foreign contributions and the subsequent cover-up. Laura Winters reporting.
1: Some New York Knicks fans could be getting a break on ticket prices.
3: Ticket sales for the NBA champion New York Knicks are on hold. A mistake caused Knicks ticket prices to be listed for amounts that were too high. The get-in price for next month's season opener against the Philadelphia 76ers was more than $1,000. Madison Square Garden Sports said in a statement they're rolling back to last year's prices, plus an average increase of 12%. The plan is to restart sales with new prices shortly. The Knicks say anyone who already bought individual higher price tickets will be refunded the difference. There is generally a ticket increase after seasons when the Knicks make the playoffs. I'm Ed Donahue.
1: A military spokesman says an F-16 fighter jet from Texas crashed in rural Michigan during a routine training exercise. The pilot ejected safely and received medical treatment at a local hospital. The crash happened Thursday afternoon at a National Guard base in Alpena, Michigan. On Wall Street, a good day as the Dow was up by 316 points. The Nasdaq rose 439. The S&P 500 advanced 85 points. Oil near $101 a barrel. This is SRN News.
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1: With SRN News, I'm Keith Peters in Washington. Since the suspicious activity from a group called ActBlue.
2: A report from three House Republican-led committees finds that ActBlue, which funds Democrats, let money from overseas illegally flow to candidates here in the U.S. An ActBlue supervisor admits that some donors, for example, had IP email addresses in foreign countries and that employees were told to look the other way and accept the campaign contributions. The report also finds that every member of ActBlue's legal and compliance team appears to have left the platform after the 2024 election because of the illegal foreign contributions and the subsequent cover-up. Laura Winters reporting.
1: Some New York Knicks fans could be getting a break on ticket prices.
3: Ticket sales for the NBA champion New York Knicks are on hold. A mistake caused Knicks ticket prices to be listed for amounts that were too high. The get-in price for next month's season opener against the Philadelphia 76ers was more than $1,000. Madison Square Garden Sports said in a statement they're rolling back to last year's prices, plus an average increase of 12%. The plan is to restart sales with new prices shortly. The Knicks say anyone who already bought individual higher price tickets will be refunded the difference. There is generally a ticket increase after seasons when the Knicks make the playoffs. I'm Ed Donahue.
1: A military spokesman says an F-16 fighter jet from Texas crashed in rural Michigan during a routine training exercise. The pilot ejected safely and received medical treatment at a local hospital. The crash happened Thursday afternoon at a National Guard base in Alpena, Michigan. On Wall Street, a good day as the Dow was up by 316 points. The Nasdaq rose 439. The S&P 500 advanced 85 points. Oil near $101 a barrel. This is SRN News. James Tallarico raises eyebrows.
4: The Democratic candidate for U.S. Senate in Texas was at a campaign event when a supporter asked him, "Who's your favorite drag queen?" Without missing a beat, Tallarico said, quote, "Oh my gosh, probably Alyssa Edwards, a man who performs as a woman and has expressed a desire to influence children." Critics are wondering why Tallarico knows the names of any drag queens. His opponent, Republican Ken Paxton, says, quote, "He's too weird and too radical for Texas." Michael Harrington reporting.
1: Turkish police detained dozens of demonstrators who staged a protest outside a courthouse in Istanbul to demand the release of gay activists taken into custody this week. Turkish authorities are in the midst of a crackdown on multiple LGBT groups and individuals, detaining dozens of members and blocking the organization's websites. The Ministry of Justice says the crackdown is aimed at protecting children. This is SRN News. Stocks rally to their best day in 6 weeks. We hear more on all of today's market activity from financial correspondent Seth Sutel reporting from New York City.
5: Stocks closed higher on Wall Street and recovered most of their losses from earlier in the week. The stock market got some relief from falling oil prices and less pressure from the bond market. The S&P 500 rose 1.1% Thursday. The index has been mostly falling over the past 2 weeks. The Dow added 316 points, that's about 0.6%. The Nasdaq Composite jumped 1.7%. The price of Brent crude oil fell 1% to a little under $105 a barrel. That's down from $110 a barrel earlier in the week, but is still far above where it was trading over the summer. The yield on the 10-year Treasury note fell back to 4.93%. Seth Sutel, New York.
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Right now in Greenville, we are still kind of the warmth is holding over from the day. We're at 83 degrees under fair skies and going to go down to 70, though, overnight. Tomorrow's going to be a warm one, 96 degrees, so be prepared. Gateway Baptist Church is coming up next to sing for us. A meeting in the air, the Baker family, Bigger Than Any Mountain, and the Primitives, Go Tell Jesus on Me. Have a wonderful rest of your evening. Thanks for listening.

0: He's gracious, but he's also righteous. Sin must be paid for. Sin must be punished. The wages of sin is death. The soul that sinneth it shall die. But the righteous God in his grace and the righteous God in his mercy sent a substitute to die for my sin, the Lord Jesus Christ.
1: America needs the Lord. Please join us at Tabernacle Baptist Church as we seek his face for a genuine revival meeting. Coming up on October the 5th through the 7th, we will have Dr. James Knox preaching from the Good Word of God. We will also have uplifting music as we worship our Savior Jesus Christ. Again, that's Monday through Wednesday, October the 5th, 6th, and 7th at 7 p.m. at Tabernacle Baptist Church in Greenville, South Carolina. Our pastor, Dr. Doug Benton, and the congregation looks forward to seeing you there.
0: I am truly, truly thankful. I can bring all my cares to the Lord. But I really should remember he's the Lord. I am truly thankful I can come boldly to the throne of grace, but I should remember it's a throne.

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3: Thank you and greetings, radio friends. What a joy and privilege it is to come to your place of listening and share together with you another Harvest Time Gospel broadcast. Oh, I praise the Lord for this open door, this heaven-bought privilege that our Lord allows us day after day together by the radio and study His precious Word together. I trust that whatever you're doing, if it's at all possible, you'll take the time out, get your Bible, and let's study together today from God's eternal Word. We're continuing our study in the book of Matthew chapter 14, verses 15 down through verse number 21 on the miracle of the feeding of the 5,000 men besides women and children with the 5 loaves and the 2 fishes. As I've said many times on the broadcast already this week, the little lad with a little lunch who met a great big Lord and had a whole lot of leftovers. We begin first of all by looking at the problem, and we discovered a threefold problem. Number one, the period is late. It's evening time. Number two, the people are hungry. And number three, the place is desert. And then number two, we looked at the proclamations. We saw, first of all, in verse number 15, that the disciples said to the Lord, "The time is now past. Send the multitude away that they may go into the villages and buy themselves victuals." And then we saw the proclamation of the divine in verse number 16, where the Lord Jesus said, "They need not depart. Give ye them to eat." Do not send them away. Feed them. And as we were leaving the broadcast on yesterday, I was dealing with the fact of the ratio that is there. Perhaps this is the 12 are present with the Lord. And then there's a multitude on the other side that consists of 5,000 men beside women and children. And again, I repeat, if the Lord had said to the 5,000 men, "Feed the 12, I would have said, "Yes, that sounds right. Go ahead and feed the men." But He did not say that. He said to the 12, "Feed the 5,000 men beside women and children." And I look at the task before them, as do the disciples, and it's as though it's impossible as far as they're concerned. And so Jesus said to them, "Don't send them away, feed them." And now we come to the third part of our message as we look at God's plan for feeding the hungry multitude. There is the problem, there is the proclamations, and now then here is the plan. How can these 12 feed the 5,000 men beside women and children? And again, let me repeat something I said as we were leaving the air on yesterday. When you look at that ratio, that's about like it is today. When the Lord says to His churches, "Go you into all the world and preach the gospel to every creature." In my mind, I wonder how the disciples responded. Could it be something like, "What? Us? Feed all of them? Man, we cannot do that." That's about the way that people look at you today. When you say to them that the Lord commissions the church to go into all the world and preach the gospel to every creature, and we automatically want to write it off as an impossibility. We cannot do that. But to remind you, God would not give us a commission that we could not carry out. And God would not give us a task that He would not enable us to do. So I want you to notice the plan. First of all, there is inventory. Jesus said, "What have you got?" They started searching, and finally one of them comes up with the answer and said, "We have here a little lad that has 5 loaves and 2 fishes. But then he adds to that, "But what are they among so many?" Now I'm putting this account together from all 4 of the Gospels. And so they said to him, "All we've got is a lad who's got 5 loaves and 2 fishes. One of the other disciples spoke up and said, "Why, Lord, it would take 200 pennies worth to feed this crowd." What he is saying is, we do not have anything to feed them. We cannot feed them. If we had the money, which we do not have, then we don't have a place we could buy enough food. And so they are looking at the human impossibilities of doing what God said for them to do. But I remind you, the Lord Jesus Christ did not say, what do you not have? What have you not got? But he said to them, what do you have? And they said to him, all we've got here is 5 loaves and 2 small fishes that a little lad has with him. Now listen to me. In this generation, we are so prone to major on what we do not have and the insufficiencies of what we do have till we miss seeing what we've got, using what we've got, and allowing God to do what he wants to do with what we have. I remind you, God will not hold you and I accountable at the judgment seat of Christ for that with which he does not entrust us. If we do not have it, we're not responsible for it. But my friend, if God give it to us, then we're responsible to give what God's given us back to him and let him multiply it and use it to the glory and honor of the Lord Jesus Christ. I'm not trying to be comical, but let me give you an illustration of how most people would look at the situation today. They said, Lord, we don't have anything to feed them. And then they said, well, we do have 5 loaves and 2 fishes, but that's not enough. It's not enough bread. It's not enough fish. And if it was, we do not have any French fries. And if we had French fries, we do not have any ketchup. And if we had ketchup, we do not have anything to drink. And if we had something to drink, we do not have any cups. And if we had cups, we do not have any napkins. And if we had napkins, we do not have any tables. And if we had tables, we do not have any chairs. And on the excuses go. You see, we major on what we do not have, and we overlook what we do have, and how that God wants what we have, and he wants to use what we've got to the glory and honor of his own self. So again, let me say to you personally, as you listen to me today, if you're saved, if you're not careful, the devil will have you majoring on your inabilities, on your insufficiencies, on what you do not have, and cause you to overlook what you do have that God could use if he could get it in his hand to the glory and honor of the Lord Jesus Christ. So the Lord said, what have you got? And they take an inventory and they say, all we've got is a little lad who has 5 loaves and 2 fishes. Now, if that had been a lot of religious circles today, no doubt they'd have said, well, if that's all you got, just send them home hungry. What are we going to do with that? That's not enough. But I want to tell you, the Lord is not in the business of turning away lunches when they are brought to the Lord Jesus Christ. The infinite Lord is in the business of taking insignificant lunches and doing what is impossible as far as the world is concerned. So I want you to notice the next thing. Not only there's inventory, what do you got? But then there's investment. Our Lord said to the disciples, bring them hither to me. And let me just make a point here. The them is not necessarily just the 5 loaves and the 2 fishes, but the them is the little lad and the little lunch. You see, our job as preachers is not to go grab somebody's lunch away from them and bring it and give it to the Lord. Our job is to bring the lad and let the lad bring his own lunch, and then let God and the lad do business one on one. You see, it's a blessing when you realize no one is too old for God to deal with, and no one is too young for God to deal with. God knows how to deal with every individual on their own level, but mothers and daddies cannot

0: Say to him, the Lord wants you. He wants to talk to you. And I've often wondered if maybe the lunch was so common he would have been ashamed of it. And he might have said to somebody else, hold my lunch. But the disciples said, bring it. He wants your lunch too. I want to tell you, dear friend, today, I don't care what you've got. You can bring it to God. God can touch it. God can transform it. God can use it to the glory and honor of his own self in the work of God. So they bring the lad with his lunch to the Lord Jesus Christ. And now then, it's personal business between him and the Lord. Oh, listen to me, dear friend, today. I'm so glad that our God deals on a personal relationship. We do not have to go through some human mediator. We do not have to go to some man that dresses like mama and wants to be called father. No, there is one mediator between God and men, the man, Christ Jesus. I want to say to you today, dear friend, if you're saved by the grace of God, you can bring your own lunch personally to the throne of grace and obtain mercy and find grace to help in the time of need. You don't have to go to the preacher and say, preacher, would you pray? You do not have to go to some other religious leader and say to them, would you pray? No, you can come to God yourself. We have an invitation to come boldly to the throne of grace. We've got a high priest in the Lord Jesus Christ who can be touched with the feelings of our infirmities. So the little lad with his little lunch stands face to face with a great big Lord. In my mind, as I imagine the story, I almost see the Lord bowing down on a knee, getting down on the child's level, eyeball to eyeball, reaching out his hand and beckoning to him and said to him, I want your lunch. Bring it to me. And the little lad is amazed. Here's the master wanting his little lunch. And no doubt he's questioned, what would he do with it? Why does he want it? And I wouldn't be surprised if about that time the devil didn't shoot a hunger pain through him and say, if you give that away, you'll starve to death. But Jesus just kept on saying to him, bring it to me. Bring it to me. I know the Bible only said he said it one time, but the Bible said if everything he said was written, the world would not hold the book. So I know how the Lord deals. If he'd spoke to me one time about being saved and never spoke again, I would have gone to hell. If he'd spoke to me one time about being a preacher and never spoke again, I would have never been a preacher. But our Lord knows how to come down on our level and talk us into doing what he wants us to do. But the little lad no doubt looked at the lunch and he knew what he could do with it. He could eat the whole thing. But he wondered what God would do with his lunch. And so he takes a step forward and another step and another step to get it to the Lord Jesus Christ. Oh, dear friend, the greatest thing you could ever do with the lunch and the life that God has blessed you with is pick it up and bring it to the Lord Jesus Christ and give it totally to him. Getting close is not enough. You got to get it in his hands and get your hands off of it. Father, take the word. Use it to your glory. I pray in Jesus' name. Amen and amen.
1: 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It's harvest.
0: Well, I trust you enjoyed the broadcast today. How I praise the Lord for this open door, this heaven-bought privilege that our Lord allows us day after day together by the radio and study his word together. 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Also, I want to encourage you that you write to us and share with us in the financial burden of the radio ministry. Simply address that letter to Harvest Time, 179 Promised Land Drive, Resaca, Georgia, 30735. That's Harvest Time, 179 Promised Land Drive, Resaca, Georgia, 30735. 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
1: Luke chapter 24, verse 32 explains to us, "And they said one to another, did not our heart burn within us while he talked with us by the way, and while he opened to us the scriptures?" You see, the way to get on fire for God today is for you and I to spend time in the scriptures. That's our goal here on Strength for Today. So we're thankful you're with us. So please take your Bible. Let's now go to the auditorium of Timberlake Baptist Church, and let's get into today's scriptures so we can set our soul on fire for him. "I believe the Bible, not the mouth of men, because I know what God says is true. And if he promises me something, he's going to come through with it. How do you know if a politician is lying? His mouth's open. But God's never lied. God's never told one lie. And he's kept every promise he's ever made. Trust him. And how do you trust him? Through this blessed old book right here called the Word of God. Believe the Word, trust the Word, live the Word. From Genesis to Revelation, there are examples of great men and women of faith that lived by the hope of the Word of God until the Lord did his marvelous and miraculous miracles for them. Folks, we got to trust him till he comes through. It's all in his time. It's all in his work. And it was all written aforetime in the past for us today. The Bible is just as true today as it was when it was penned in the scriptures. Now look at B, and Isaiah 34:16. "Seek ye out of the book of the Lord and read. No one of those shall fail, none shall want, for I want her mate. For my mouth it hath commanded, and his spirit it hath gathered" what? Them, the words of God. They've been gathered together for you and I. We're to seek this patience and comfort out of the Bible only. Now, folks, I know there are gazillions of books in the world, but there's only one that has absolute truth. There's only one that tells you what's right and tells you what's wrong, tells you what's rich and tells you what's poor. Tells you what's correct and what's incorrect. It's the Bible. If you spend more time writing Shakespeare, you're going to shake in fear. You're not going to get any hope there. If all you do is watch television, see, TV is the modern day books. People don't like to read, they want to watch television. Television's a bully pulpit of lies, untruths. You don't listen to that. Open that Bible. Read the Word of God. Any other source is human, and it's fallible. Isaiah called it the book of the Lord, and that's what I call it. Amen, the book of the Lord. It's the book that shows us the right way to go, the right things to do. He plainly said, read it. He clearly states the Bible of the Lord is unfailing. Every word of it's true. You can stand on it. You can live by it. You can trust it. You can share it. And it'll change the lives of other people. If you study the book of the Lord and believe it, you shall not want for the presence of the Lord in your life. And I won't tell you who you need more than anybody else in this world. You need the presence of the Lord. You need him alive in your life. Now, if you have a baby, as long as that baby's asleep, you don't know he's there. But when that baby wakes up, everybody knows he's there. Well, I'm afraid most of y'all have put the Holy Spirit to sleep. Say, "Preacher, how do you put the Holy Spirit to sleep?" By not reading the Word of God. The Word of God brings the Holy Spirit alive in your life and makes his presence known. But if you don't feed him the Word of God, you have rocked the Holy Spirit asleep in your life and made him of none effect for you. And he's the most effective thing you've got in this life. That Holy Ghost, That'll convict you when you do wrong, lead you when you need to know where to go, comfort you when you're hurting. It'll help you stand when somebody wants to knock you down. But if you don't have the Word of God and the Holy Spirit, hey, He can only repeat to you what you've read to Him. Understand the Scriptures. Go to John chapter 16. If you don't read it and study it, He can't give it back to you. That's the reason to study it, to know it. The Holy Spirit is your eternal soulmate. This is a promise from Almighty God. It's not a promise from man. Hey, I wouldn't be up here this morning if it wasn't for the Word of God. I'm trying to tell you what God says, because I know what God says will help you. Everything I say, Wendy says, won't help you. But what God says will help you. What'd you say yep for? Sorry, rascal, y'all pray for JB. But the Bible's clear. The Holy Spirit throughout the ages has moved in the hearts of great prophets and apostles to pen down the promises and the precepts and the principles of the Scripture for man to trust and to live by, to guide them and bless their lives. Therefore, we must seek out the Word of God. We must read the Word of God. Then abiding. Look at John 5:38. And ye have not His Word abiding in you. That is a dangerous statement. My question to you this morning is a very serious one. Is the Word of God abiding in you? Is it affecting your life? Is it making a difference in you? If it's not, you're in serious trouble. It says, for whom he hath sent, him ye believe what? Not. Folks, a lot of churches today aren't preaching the Bible. That's why their people don't know what to do. They don't know what to believe. They don't know what's the truth and what's a lie. Verse 39, search the Scriptures, for in them ye have, in them ye think ye have eternal life. And they are they which testify of Jesus. Folks, I'm trying to make it very clear to you that the Holy Spirit is in you because Jesus died on the cross, shed His blood, gave His life, was buried, and rose again to save your soul. It cost Him a great price for you to confess your sins and accept Christ, and the Holy Spirit sealed you to the day of redemption. It wasn't free. But you know what I've learned? When people think something's free, they don't appreciate it. And if you think your salvation was free, you won't appreciate it. This morning, we need to go to appreciating our salvation and that the Holy Spirit's in us. And if we really believe the Holy Spirit is in us, we're going to get in this book every single day of our lives so the Holy Spirit can lead us, guide us, direct us, comfort us, use us. Fill up your tank every day. Give Him something to work with. Let me tell you something. You go all day without eating, you will get hungry. And you'll get weak if you don't eat. Are you making the Holy Spirit work on nothing? Now I'm going to get on my own toes, and if you say amen here, I'm going to throw you all out. But you know what? If you eat more physically than you do spiritually, you're in trouble. Amen or oh me. Amen. And some of y'all look like y'all eat right regular. Liz's mom was the only one laugh. Thank you, ma'am. I appreciate that. The rest of them just scared to move. Are you starving the Holy Spirit to death? Serious business. Because if He's starving to death, you're fixing to fail. You're fixing to die spiritually. We've got to get serious about believing what God says. Jesus is telling the Pharisees here that they had a major problem. They were just trying to live for God without the truth of the Scriptures abiding in them. You know, I got a problem with a lot of Christians who are really trying to work hard, but they're working on nothing. They work, but they never feed themselves the Word of God. How can the Holy Spirit work through you with no scriptures in? Serious business. Of course, Jesus was the Word made flesh that dwelt among them. They were rejecting Him as Messiah. These were the men who knew the Old Testament better than anybody else, and they missed Him. They missed Him. Let me ask you, you got enough of the Bible in you that you won't miss the Holy Spirit when He speaks? Or will it just fly by you like a fly flying in the wind? Are you listening? It's serious business not to study the Word of God. It's serious business not to read the Word of God. You need it abiding in you through the Holy Spirit. If the Word of God is in your heart and you study it faithfully, you'll believe in Jesus and in His Word of truth. Believing means that you will trust, follow, and obey. Not just what you like, but all of it. Every bit of it. Jesus is life, and in Him is abundant life. Some of y'all are not happy, and I'm going to tell you why you're not happy. Some of y'all would rather fight and argue and grumble than get along. Let me tell you why. Simply because you don't have that abundant life because you're starving the Holy Spirit to death. Some of you come to church and say, I'll be glad when this is over. I'm bored to death. Let me tell you why you're bored to death. You're empty. You're running on absolute empty. You can't enjoy the things of God because you're at a deficit of the Word of God.
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5: With SR News, I'm Keith Peters in Washington. The House of Representatives has adjourned early for an extended recess until after the midterm elections, while the Senate plans to stay in session through the end of the month. Democrats are complaining that House Speaker Mike Johnson has provided over a do-nothing Congress. But on the Salem News program this week on Capitol Hill with Tony Perkins, the Louisiana Republican says Democrats need to check their facts.
6: It's the most productive since at least 1949. If you look at the volume of legislation passed, the magnitude of it, and all the reforms that we put in, it's really almost unmatched in history. We made a lot of promises on the campaign trail in 2024, and we inherited an absolute disaster, as we've discussed so many times, from Biden-Harris. We did so much of it so quickly because we were well prepared for that, and that's what the numbers reflect.
5: Speaker Johnson notes that the House this session has passed over 900 bills. His full interview will be heard when This Week on Capitol Hill is broadcast beginning at 10 a.m. Eastern Time Saturday on the Salem News Channel. The mayor of Los Angeles has stepped down from the homeless agency in her city, which is being closely scrutinized for mismanaging millions in taxpayer dollars. Correspondent Laura Winters reports.
7: Democrat Karen Bass is no longer on the governing board of the problem-riddled L.A. Homeless Services Authority Commission. Her office says because she's running for re-election in November, she will be appointing a new member to fill her spot. The agency, under close scrutiny for how it has spent and mismanaged millions of taxpayer dollars, as the city has one of the worst homeless problems in the country. Laura Winters reporting.
5: A good day on Wall Street with the Dow up by 316 points. The NASDAQ rose 439 with the S&P 500 advancing by 85 points. Oil near $101 a barrel. This is SRN News. A victory for religious freedom in Oregon.
8: The state has agreed to settle with a Christian woman who filed suit over a requirement that she affirm the LGBT lifestyle in order to adopt children. Jessica Bates, the widowed mother of five kids, had been asking to adopt more when she came up against Oregon's LGBT requirement. Alliance Defending Freedom represents her and says, quote, children suffer when the government excludes people of faith from foster care because of the state's own ideological crusade. Michael Harrington reporting.
5: The Department of Health and Human Services is sending money to Alabama, Kansas, and West Virginia to strengthen the role of faith-based organizations and leaders in substance use prevention. It's part of the department's Strategic Preventive Framework Partnership for Success grants. HHS Secretary Robert F. Kennedy Jr. says every child deserves the chance to grow up free from addiction. This is SRN News. China is chipping away at the U.S. lead in the race for global dominance in AI.
9: Chinese tech giant Huawei has launched new chip technologies that pose a challenge to Western AI leaders like NVIDIA. The releases underscore a shrinking gap between China and the U.S. in artificial intelligence. Huawei's latest entry is a faster successor to the model it launched just months ago, and the company acknowledges it is releasing new chips on an accelerated schedule. Rich Thomason reporting.
5: King Charles III has urged AI leaders to keep artificial intelligence under control and beneficial for people and the planet. On Thursday, he addressed executives from OpenAI, Anthropic, Google DeepMind, and NVIDIA in Scotland. The king emphasized the need for control to prevent catastrophic misuse. More details at srnnews.com. From Washington, I'm Keith Peters.
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11: And the time now in Greenville is 4.5 minutes past the hour of 10 p.m. Outside of our studios right now, it's 76 degrees, and it's going to be hot tomorrow, so get ready for a 95-degree Friday because it's going to be warm tomorrow. But a good night tonight, 70 degrees tonight, and then we may even get some rain tomorrow, so pray for that. 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She thanks God for her wonderful parents, the late Clifford and Jean Stewart, and for all the work they did around Tabernacle and for what a blessing they were. 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Coming up, Alvin Martinez is going to sing a song, The King is Coming. He's coming in by request. Cathedrals follow that with He Keeps Me Singing. Happy Goodman's come along after that as Thank God I'm Free. The old-timer Gospel Hour Quartet sings Just Over in Glory Land, and the Lindsay Brothers come around with A Child of the King. Mended Wings, Life is Sweeter, and Concord Youth Choir sings Redeemed. Stamps Quartet will finish off the half hour with God Shall Wipe Away All Tears. Stay with us, please, until 11 o'clock when we have our old-time preaching hour. This evening, our former pastor, Dr. Harold B. Seitler, will be preaching to us one of his messages. And the message is entitled, The Grace of God. Harold B. Seitler preaching The Grace of God at the Old Time Preaching Hour coming up at 11 o'clock. So stay with us, won't you? I know you'll enjoy this message. I know you'll enjoy the music. No reason to go anywhere else, I often say. Thank you so much for listening to WTBI.

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1: He's gracious, but he's also righteous. Sin must be paid for. Sin must be punished. The wages of sin is death. The soul that sinneth, it shall die. But the righteous God in his grace and the righteous God in his mercy sent a substitute to die for my sin, the Lord Jesus Christ.
2: America needs the Lord. Please join us at Tabernacle Baptist Church as we seek his face for a genuine revival meeting. Coming up on October the 5th through the 7th, we will have Dr. James Knox preaching from the Good Word of God. We will also have uplifting music as we worship our Savior Jesus Christ. Again, that's Monday through Wednesday, October the 5th, 6th, and 7th at 7 p.m. at Tabernacle Baptist Church in Greenville, South Carolina. Our pastor, Dr. Doug Benton, and the congregation looks forward to seeing you there.
1: I am truly, truly thankful. I can bring all my cares to the Lord. But I really should remember he's the Lord. I am truly thankful I can come boldly to the throne of grace, but I should remember it's a throne.

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1: With SRN News, I'm Keith Peters in Washington. Los Angeles County District Attorney Nathan Hochman says Bailey Lynn Rios will be charged with murder after crashing her SUV into a city bus, killing two riders, Daniel Castillo and Gage Wida. The tragedy was compounded by the subsequent fatal crash of a TV news helicopter that had been covering the collision.
2: We are here to announce the charges that will be filed against Bailey Lynn Rios in connection with the tragic crash of her car into a Metro bus on September 15th at about 5 p.m. Those charges will be second-degree murder charges and an additional count of driving under the influence and reckless driving. She will be looking at a maximum sentence of life in prison.
1: The news helicopter crash killed both people on board, pilot George Marcinou and reporter Eliana Moreno, and a man on the ground, Edie Gutierrez Mieja. A Michigan Republican Senate candidate has walked away from a TV debate. Willie Nelson has the details.
3: Republican Senate candidate Mike Rogers declined a Detroit TV debate with Democrat Abdul El-Sayed. Rogers said the moderator is biased and called the format stacked, pointing to the moderator's praise for left-wing streamer Hassan Piker. Republicans say the move is about refusing a stacked media fight, the same approach President Trump has taken. Willie Nelson, Washington.
1: A federal judge has ordered the Kennedy Center to provide 30 days' notice before making any major physical changes to the building, including demolishing it, as President Donald Trump has threatened. U.S. District Judge Christopher Cooper said Thursday his ruling would avoid any confusion on that score given more recent events. On Wall Street, the Dow up by 316 points. The Nasdaq rose 439. This is SRN News.
4: 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They're located at 4763 Highway 153 in Easley, and their number is 269-5576. That's 269-5576. And this message is sponsored by a grant from Climate Control of Easley.

0: He's gracious, but He's also righteous. Sin must be paid for. Sin must be punished. The wages of sin is death. The soul that sinneth, it shall die. But the righteous God in His grace and the righteous God in His mercy sent a substitute to die for my sin, the Lord Jesus Christ.
1: America needs the Lord. Please join us at Tabernacle Baptist Church as we seek His face for a genuine revival meeting. Coming up on October the 5th through the 7th, we will have Dr. James Knox preaching from the Good Word of God. We will also have uplifting music as we worship our Savior Jesus Christ. Again, that's Monday through Wednesday, October the 5th, 6th, and 7th at 7 p.m. at Tabernacle Baptist Church in Greenville, South Carolina. Our pastor, Dr. Doug Benton, and the congregation looks forward to seeing you there.
0: I am truly, truly thankful. I can bring all my cares to the Lord. But I really should remember He's the Lord. I am truly thankful I can come boldly to the throne of grace, but I should remember it's a throne.

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0: WTBI, your preaching station for the upstate, now presents the Old Time Preaching Hour. 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
1: The message you're about to hear was preached by the late Dr. Harold B. Seitler. The title of this message is The Grace of God. And the text that Dr. Seitler chose for this message, the book of 2 Samuel, chapter number 9. This message was originally preached during a revival meeting held at the Gospelite Baptist Church in Walkertown, North Carolina, under the leadership of the late Dr. Bobby Robertson. The meeting took place during the dates of September the 17th through September the 22nd of 1984. Now, the message by the late Dr. Harold B. Seitler, The Grace of God.
2: Thank you, Brother Bobby. Open your Bibles to 2 Samuel chapter number 9. Good to be with you all again tonight. I appreciate you coming right on night after night and giving a good crowd since Monday night. And I appreciate your presence tonight, and especially with these that are our guests. And these preachers who stood a moment ago, you're our honored guest in the meeting. And then these good folk from Tabernacle who rode the bus up. I appreciate their coming along. And one or two of the men from the church will help Brother McKamey, our driver, load the generous pound. And I want you to know, you that had a part in the pound into the children's home, that I can say, and these folk will say amen with me, that we really appreciate your concern. The home is there. It's an institution that will be there when I'm gone. We've had the home now for 21 years, and it's well supported by about 400 churches in the south. The most of them, we have a few in the north, a few in the west, but the most of them in the southeastern part of our country. And the most of them mail monthly offerings, $25, $50, a few, $75. And they take care of about $25,000 a month it costs to operate the home. Our food bill is $6,000. Our labor for the workers is $5,000 a month. And our Duke Power bill runs about $3,000 a month. And those three items take care of half the budget. And the other half of the $25,000 is spent with doctors and dentists and school and clothing and you name it. We have to buy a lot more than you. Upkeep on the property, repairing the buildings and repairing the equipment. Mr. Whittemore came to today and said, "Preacher, we need to remodel the girls' room, one of the girls' room in the girls' building. The plumbing is somehow just doesn't hold up. We get it fixed, and after a while, it's leaking again. It leaks down on the tile and messes up the tile, and we have to replace it." He said, "I want to tear it all out and do it over." And I said, "Well, you get somebody to do it and get at it, because that needs to be done, I'm sure." "Well, that takes money. That would take several thousand dollars to do that, but I feel like it ought to be done. And it takes a lot of money to keep the buildings up after you get them built." And so the home is there, and I really appreciate all Gospelite is done in the way of support monthly. And then when I'm in your church, you always give a very generous pound. And for that, I'm very thankful again this week. And may the Lord bless you that may have had a part in the pounding. Now, before you leave the church tonight, I want you by all means to get the music by the trio that sang for you a moment ago. Brother Hobart and these two fine ladies and the musicians have prepared 10 beautiful songs on cassette. Now, they have them right there in the bag, and they are $3 per cassette. And you may get them, as many of them as you want. And if you like good music, you preachers have radio programs, or you that need that kind of music, get it, use it. It's beautiful. We use it on the radio station there in WTBI. And it's a blessing to people. I want you to get that music. And Brother Stephen will be back there at the table at the close of the hour. And Mrs. Watson is taking care of my table, my book table. Thank you so much. God bless you. I fear and tremble. The young man who was singing a while ago said that he was afraid. Well, most of us are. And I think if we ever get to the place that we don't fear and tremble about what we're doing for God, we might be more dangerously positioned than we imagine. Presumptuousness is a terrible thing. And I feel my weakness, and I, having repeated, having preached here so many times and repeated myself so times also, I guess a few times at least, in this pulpit, until I fear and tremble about the preacher night after night. But I want you to be back again tomorrow night and hear the Gethsemane, and then on Saturday night, the birth reel. They'll be a blessing to you, I'll guarantee. I really appreciate Brother Floyd Andrews. I've known him for long years, and I find him to be as pure as he can be. A good man, I do believe. I'd be sorely disappointed if I found one thing not right with Floyd Andrews, a good man. And I'm looking forward to hearing him tomorrow night. And the Burns Trio, I've known them all their lifetime. When they were just girls, these two young ladies that played here a while ago, are two of the family. And I've known them all my life. And their mama is buried about 10 feet away from my mama in the cemetery there in Greenville. So I guess we'll be tied together in the resurrection. Two people know each other. Both of them died members of Tabernacle, and they're just a few feet apart. And I doubt more than 25 feet from my child and where I'll be buried someday right there also. You're talking about time. We're going to have it. If I go to the cemetery and come out of the grave, I'm going to shout a little bit as sure as you're born on that resurrection morning. But you hear the Burns Trio on Saturday night, and I'll guarantee you they'll be a blessing. Now, I appreciate each of these that came along with me. Brother Robinson was kind to have them stand a while ago. Brother Horn, one of my assistants, and also directed the music choir and congregation at the Tabernacle in recent years. And we appreciate him. He took over the work when Brother Melvin, whom you heard sing a while ago, went out to pastor. Melvin worked with us there 13 years. Bobby didn't miss it far. Right, 13 years. Long time in a young man's life. But Melvin was a good worker with us at Tabernacle, and we reluctantly saw him go out on his own, but we're proud and happy what he's doing as a pastor. And Brother Hovett is working also. He plays the organ and principal of our grammar school at Tabernacle, and he's been with us a number of years also, and I hope he'll hang around for a long time. The Lord be pleased. And we have to have workers. No way in the world that Bobby Robinson can carry on the work here at Gospel Light without help. I'm so glad God gave him Steve, his son, to help out. But we need others in addition to that. And I appreciate the workers here, and that I'm very thankful for the workers at Tabernacle. And I appreciate these that came along tonight to fellowship with us. And Brother McKamey, who drives the bus for us, and we're glad to have he along as well. All right. Now the pastor said to me, "Preacher, I wonder if you could bring the sermon on the grace of God this week." Well, you don't have to nudge some people to do some things. Lightest provocation would make me thrilled to be able to do that. I had not previously planned to do so, but since he suggested that, I said, I think I can. And so tonight, I want to bring you a message on the grace of God, the story of Mephibosheth. Your Bible is open to 2 Samuel chapter number 9, page 364 in your Schofield Reference Bible. I preached to you last night from 1 Samuel, and now we're turning to the next book, 2 Samuel chapter number 9, and the message in just a moment. The text for the message is in verse number 9, verse number 8. "And he bowed himself and said, What is thy servant that thou shouldest look upon such a dead dog as I am?" That's the testimony of Mephibosheth before King David. "What is thy servant? Who am I?" is what we would say in modern terminology. "Who am I that he would even look upon such a dead dog as I am, to say nothing of blessing me and giving to me all that I lost, to give me all of that, plus much, much more, and to give me the recognition of his presence and the comfort of the east room and a plate at the king's table? Who am I? Who am I that he would do such a thing as that for me?" said Mephibosheth. And I hope that you'll put yourself in that particular text tonight. And I hope that I can put myself in that text and cry to God, amazing grace, how sweet the sound that saved a wretch like me. There isn't one of us in the building for one moment would declare ourselves to be worthy. I've never gotten to the place that I think I'm good enough to go to heaven. But I do believe that he's great enough to carry me. And I'm going to heaven not because I'm good, but because of the grace of God. Not because I'm worthy, but because of the grace of God. Not anything I might have done, but because of what he did when he died for me up on Calvary many, many years ago. Grace of God, the story of Mephibosheth. I'm aware of the fact that I'd never be able to tell the story or to tell the reality of it like it ought to be. I feel very incompetent, very feeble to make an attempt. My adjectives do not describe like I'd love to describe the grace of God. It's an impossible task, most like trying to hug a mountain. You never get it done. Much like trying to describe the loveliness of a sunset to a blind man. I rode down Interstate 80 one day, going over into Alabama for a meeting, as the sun began to drop rapidly beyond the western hills, and my, what a spectacle God put before my eyes through the windshield of my car. As I drove toward the setting of the sun, what a beautiful spectacle. The colors changing almost by the moment. And that beautiful thing draped before me, I drank from it, I gleaned from it, I fed my soul from the beauty of God's handiwork. But suppose I've had a blind man at my side, and I had attempted to describe in feeble words the glory of what my eyes was taking into my heart and my soul and my mind, I don't think I could have ever gotten it done. I might have described it to the best of my ability and worked at the task, but I don't think I could have ever told the blind man what I saw that day as I watched the sun go beyond the western hills. So it is in telling the grace of God. I preach the sermon over and over and over again, and yet feel that I've never told the story like it ought to be told. I think we feel that way oftentimes when we stand to sing Amazing Grace. How sweet the sound that saved a wretch like me. We sing it and then close our hymn book to take it open again and sing it all over again, don't we? And the reason we repeat it over and over is because we fail, no doubt, to express it or to tell it like it ought to be told. The grace of God, unthinkable, indescribable, and untellable, the reality of God's grace. Preachers feel that way. Therefore, we preach over and over again the same old story of the grace of God. I was preaching over in Chattanooga in a meeting, and I was staying in the prophet's room like I'm staying here in your prophet's chamber. And I went out for a noonday meal, and I returned to the prophet's chamber about 1 o'clock, opened the door, unlocked the door, and stepped into the kitchen of the apartment inside the buildings at Holland Park. And I heard music coming from the other room in the prophet's chamber. And I wondered who had the key beside myself. And I walked to the door and looked around the door, and there at the piano sat ancient and aged Dr. Charles Weigel. At the piano in the other room, picking out what I thought to be the melody of a new song. And I wondered, what in the world is the old man doing? At that time, he was 90 years old. Now, if you don't know who Charles Weigel was, he's the author of No One Ever Cared For Me Like Jesus, I Sing of Thee, A Garden of Roses, When I Stand at the Edge of Eternity, I Know a Name, and 200 other famous gospel hymns. One of the great gospel songwriters of our entire generation, Dr. Charles Weigel. I did not disturb him, so I slipped back into the kitchen and I sat down and I waited while he worked on that song. At least I thought that he was working upon a song, and I would not disturb him. I waited and waited and waited, and after a while the music stopped. And when the music stopped, I got up and walked into the other room, and I greeted Dr. Weigel. I knew him. He'd been at Tabernacle. I said, "Sir, what are you doing?" And that old brother stood up with a feeble step and looked into my eyes with tear-dimmed eyes in his, and said to me with a note of jubilance and joy, "I'm writing a new song." He said that just about as eagerly as if he had announced a great victory of some sort. "I'm writing with enthusiasm," he said, "with a boyish joy and glee and delight in the tone of his voice. I'm writing a new song." Well, I thought to myself, if I could have written No One Ever Cared For Me Like Jesus, I believe I would have retired. I don't think I'd ever written another one. But here's the old brother, already the author of 200 gospel songs of renown, writing a new one at the age of 90 there in Highland Park. And I said to him, sir, what's the title of your new song? And he said, Oh, What Glory. That's the title. Oh, What Glory. Now he said, tomorrow morning in the 10 o'clock service, I'm going to sing this song for the first time in public. I said, I'll be there. And the next morning, the 10 o'clock service, Dr. Robinson called upon Dr. Weigel to sing. And he stood up and announced that he was singing a new song, Oh, What Glory. And he commenced to sing, and heaven came down. I saw preachers stand to their feet and shout and rejoice in that great large church in Chattanooga. Several scores of them rejoicing. I saw Dr. Weigel weep as he sang that song. And throughout all the assembly, men's hearts were moved and blessed by the melody and the words of a song brand new, attempting to tell the untellable, to describe the indescribable. I feel much like that tonight. How can I do it? What ability do I have to say more than Dr. Robinson here in this church has said? What more can I say than to say more than what this choir has oftentimes said with their songs and with their melody? And these special musicians and singers, they express it to the best of their ability. The grace of God, how unfathomable. The grace of God, how unthinkable. The grace of God, how indescribable and untellable. And yet, I shall attempt to do exactly that again tonight. Now, let me read a bit from the scripture, and then there are four things that I want to say about the grace of God to you. In verse number 1, David said, Is there yet any that is left of the house of Saul, that I may show him the kindness of God for Jonathan's sake? Now, this is the question of David to the assembly before him in the throne room there in Jerusalem in David's palace. And there was of the house of Saul a servant whose name was Ziba. Last night we preached a bit about Saul. When we get down to this far in 2 Samuel, Saul is dead and a new king is now king of Israel. And that new king is David, a man after God's own heart. Now Saul had a servant in his house whose name was Ziba. He's a chief servant, and in the story, a type of the blessed spirit. And when they had called him unto David, the king said unto him, Art thou Ziba? And he answered, Thy servant is he. And the king said, Is there yet any of the house of Saul left, that I may show the kindness of God unto him for Jonathan's sake? And Ziba answered and said to the king, Jonathan hath yet a son who is lame on his feet. Now when David heard that announcement, he was a bit taken. He was a bit surprised. He thought he had finished his project. But now Ziba is announcing there's one that has not yet been brought in before the king. And when David heard that, he said, Who is he? Verse 4. And where is he? And Ziba answered, He is in the house of Maacah, the son of Abiel, in the land of Lodibar. And then King David sent and fetched him out of the house of Maacah, the son of Abiel, from Lodibar. Now when Mephibosheth, now here is the first mention of this young man's name in the record. Now when Mephibosheth, now that's a difficult Hebrew name, a bit hard to get a hold of, and I would not guarantee that my pronunciation is correct. I think it is, but I would not guarantee that. And so when you stumble over these impossible Hebrew words, you're not by yourself. Don't you fret too much about it. We all have the same problem. I was preaching for Brother Sheehan over in Macon 30 years ago, I guess. And I was reading there the Gospel of Luke. And in my scripture, I was going to come to the word Gennesaret. And I had a premonition that when I arrived at that word, I was not going to be able to say it. I just somehow had it in my mind, I'm not going to be able to say Gennesaret. And sure enough, when I got down to that word in that particular verse, I had a total block. And I couldn't have said that word then if my life had depended upon it. Now, that's embarrassing. I'm a crown of grace of the people before me, and I turned to Brother Sheehan and said, Say it for me. He said, Gennesaret. And I kept on reading and got ready to preach, but I thought to myself, Luke, why could you not just as well have said Galilee? Same place, you know. But that big word, Gennesaret, I stumble with it. And sometimes you're going to stumble with words, but don't you feel too badly about it, about these Hebrew words, to say the least. Now, when Mephibosheth the son of Jonathan, the grandson of Saul. Very interesting insight. There are no grandsons in the Bible. And that's something, isn't it? It's always the son of Jonathan and the son of Saul. And I think the reason for that is that we're all sons of our father in the bloodline. The component of your body, the blood that you have in your body, comes not from the female, but always from the male. Whether you're a son or whether you're a daughter, your blood comes from the male genes. And because of that, my grandsons are my sons. Right. Right. And my granddad is my dad. We're tied to our family by the blood component, and that's from the male gene. If that isn't the answer as to why there are no grandsons of the Bible, then we'll have to ask the Lord when we get to heaven. But here is a grandson of King Saul, the son of Jonathan, was come unto David. He fell on his face and did reverence. And David said, Mephibosheth. And he answered, Behold thy servant. And then David said unto him, Fear not, don't be afraid, because I will surely show thee the kindness of God for Jonathan, thy father's sake. And I plan to restore all the land and all the property that your father ever had a title deed to in the land. And thou shalt eat bread at my table continually. There's a good Baptist doctrine of eternal life. Right. We believe in eternal, continual salvation, don't we? And he bowed himself, Mephibosheth, the lame prince, bowed himself and said, What is thy servant that thou shouldest look upon such a dead dog as I am? And then the king said to Ziba, Saul's servant, I have given unto thy master's son all that pertained to Saul and to all his house. Thou, therefore, and thy sons and thy servants shall till the land for him and shall bring in the fruit, that thy master's son may have food to eat. But Mephibosheth shall eat bread always at my table. There's another good eternal life verse. Eat bread always at my table. Now Ziba had 15 sons and 20 servants. Then said Ziba unto the king, According to all that my lord the king hath commanded his servant, so shall thy servant do. As for Mephibosheth, he shall eat at my table as one of the king's sons. What a tremendous story. And what a gracious illustration, Bible illustration, of the grace of God shown to an unworthy person, to be sure. Now the grace of God in four looks, please. I'd have you note first that the grace of God is God loving unlovely sinners. And then second, the grace of God is God giving Jesus to die upon the cross for unlovely sinners. And then third, the grace of God is God lifting out of the miry clay that which cannot be lifted any other way. And then number four, grace illustrated by this story that I've read to you tonight from 2 Samuel 9. Number one, grace is God loving unlovely sinners. A basic, fundamental, cardinal truth of all the Holy Scriptures is God's love. Not that we loved God, but that He loved us and gave His Son to die in our place instead upon Calvary. Oh, love of God that won my soul. For God so loved the world that He gave His only begotten Son. How true that is. God is love. And the reason we're redeemed is because God loved us so much until He sent His Son Jesus to pay your sin debt and to pay my sin debt and to redeem us from the curse of sin so that we might go to heaven. Oh, love of God. Grace is God loving. Nice of it to you that God loves every miserable sinner in Forsyth County. Not everybody in this county is going to repent and believe the gospel and go to heaven, but everybody could. I don't believe there's one sinner in this county beyond the scope of God's redeeming grace. I would that every sinner would repent and come to God. Every sinner will not do that, but every sinner could do that. I don't buy the hyper-Calvinistic idea of limited atonement. I don't buy the idea that maybe God will save you if you're one of the elect. You come to the cross and plead your guilt and plead His righteousness, and brother, you'll leave that cross a saved man as sure as you're born. I believe that God loves every sinner and does not will that one sinner go to hell, but will rather than any sinner repent and believe the gospel and become converted by grace. Grace says, God love it. If you went down to the Skid Row in Winston and found a wino, a drunk, a criminal, a profane man, an ungodly man, and declared to his ear, God loves you, dear sir, you've declared eternal truth to that man, I do believe. If you went to the house of ill fame, the house of prostitution, and found a woman who merchandises in her flesh and her body, and declared to that woman, God loves you and wants you to come to heaven, you've told that woman truth, renowned, great, and profound. God loves sinners. Don't ever get away from that. God loves sinners. Whoever that sinner may be, wherever that sinner may be found, whatever sin guilt that man may carry, God loves him and God will save him if he'll come to the cross. I received a letter one day. You probably heard me give this illustration. I've used it many times. From a woman in Greensboro. Good to have Brother Jess and his wife, Hovis Mom and Daddy from Greensboro, pastor over there. A woman, this has been 20 years ago, wrote me one day and said, I hear you over the radio. And she said, I'm the vilest woman in Greensboro. And I'm 55 years old, was at that time. And I'm a drunkard. I'm a doper. I broke all the 10 of the commandments. And I thought, probably aborted a child and murdered a baby. That came to mind when she said that. Well, and she said, I've had 3 husbands and divorced from all 3. She said, I had 6 children. 3 of them died as infants because of a social disease I had in my body. And I concluded that that woman was a prostitute. I couldn't guarantee that. I did not know her. But I jumped to that conclusion from the things she wrote. She said, I'm so dirty. Until I hesitated to write to you. I didn't want you even to handle the paper that I had to handle to write the letter to you. But she said, I've been hearing your voice come by my radio into my room. And I don't want to go to hell. Is there any hope for a woman like me? And you don't get a lot of letters like that through the mail. Radio preacher, if you have the idea that a man goes on the radio and the next day goes to the post office and carries his mail out in a mail bag, you're disappointed. You get on the radio these days and go to the post office box, you can carry the mail out in your shirt pocket. And you don't get many letters like that. But when I read that letter, tears came to my eyes. And I was moved in my soul. And I stopped what I was doing and sat down at my typewriter and wrote that woman immediately. And I said, you know, these days, and go to the post office box, you can carry the mail out in your shirt pocket. And you don't get many letters like that. But when I read that letter, tears came to my eyes. And I was moved in my soul. And I stopped what I was doing and sat down at my typewriter and wrote that woman immediately. And I said, ma'am, there's a bomb in Gilead. There's a sympathizing Savior. And I said to her, though your sins be as scarlet, they shall be as white as snow. I invited her, come now, let us reason together, saith the Lord, and I will receive you. And I put those good promises in a letter and sent those back to that woman in Greensboro. And a few days I received another letter. She said, 'tis done, the transaction is done. I'm now saved. God saved that bad woman. That bad woman. God saved her. And my soul was elated that God would save that kind of a woman. I haven't heard the witness of the Christ through the radio. And let me give you a climax that God gave me to that story. And this is a miracle. I think God wanted me to have this to tell it. And I've told it time and time again. 6 or 8 months later, I was preaching for a preacher in Greensboro. And he said to me, you meet me at the cafeteria at 12 noon on Saturday. That's when the S&W was downtown in Greensboro. And we'll have dinner together in fellowship. And I met him at 12 noon. We went through the line to get our food. And going through the line to get our food, I told my pastor friend about that woman. And the thought occurred to me, maybe he can visit her. Maybe he can baptize her. I'd like to baptize her myself. But I live 200 miles away. I said, maybe my pastor friend can baptize that woman. And we got our food. And when I finished telling the story, I discovered that I couldn't at that moment remember her name. And I was embarrassed. I thought I could call the name, but when I got to the point of telling the pastor the name of the lady, I couldn't do it to save my life. And I apologized. I said, I'm sorry. I'll get home, I'll check the files, and I'll write you back and give you her name and address through the mail, but I can't call her name now to save my life. And we sat down at the table to grace our table and enjoy that food when a little girl walked up to me, about 10, I suppose, and placed the letter in my hand like that. It had an uncancelled stamp in the corner. And on the front, it was addressed to the bridesmaid.

Allen, Post Office Box 4, Greenville, South Carolina. She said, is this yours? I said, yes, ma'am. I said, where'd you get that letter? She said, my mother saw you come into the cafeteria a while ago, and she said, if he's a preacher that I hear over the radio, I've already got the letter written and stamped. Just give it to him, and we'll not have to mail it. She'd probably seen a picture maybe or something. And I thanked that little girl. I said, you tell your mama how much I appreciate that. Thank you so much. And I'd never seen the child before. I have never seen her since. And she turned and walked away from the table, and I had that letter in my hand, and I looked on the back of it. Why? I don't know. But I just looked on the back, and believe it or not, there was that woman's name. Isn't that a miracle? And I went over to sit down with that woman, introduced myself, got acquainted, and she began to cry, and great big old tears ran down her cheeks and dropped off her quivering chin. And when I saw her joy, her weeping for joy, I got happy, and I began to laugh. When I get happy, I laugh. And I sat on one side of the table laughing for joy. She sat on the other side of the table weeping for joy. I don't know what the people thought of the cafeteria. I guess they thought we were both nuts. But we had us a time rejoicing in what God had done for that woman. And God gave me that climax of that story. Now, if God can save that woman who described herself, as I told you a moment ago, he can save any woman in Forsyth County or any man in Forsyth County. Isn't that a tremendous story? Let me give you another climax God gave me to that story. I was preaching the tabernacle a year or two after that. And one Sunday, I don't usually go to the doors at Tabernacle. We have five doors, and I can't beat all of them, so I don't go to any of them. I stand around the pulpit. People come by. We shake hands and fellowship at the front. But we have three front doors and two side doors. We have six doors. And no way in the world for me to marshal all of those doors, so I don't go to any of them. But I was shaking hands with the people, and here a lady walked up to me and said, do you know me? Now, people say that to me constantly. And sometimes I really don't know people. I see a lot of people. I meet a lot of people. And it's just impossible for me to remember everybody. And I said to her, no, ma'am, I'm sorry. I should know you, and I apologize, but I'm not able to call your name. And we shook hands. Then she said, you remember the lady in Greensboro? And in a flash, it all came back to me. I said, you're the woman! She said, yes, I'm the woman. She said, I drove 200 miles today to tell you that it's still good. And we had us another shouting spell there in the auditorium. I shouted and praised God, and she shouted and praised God. She drove to tell me she still loved the Lord Jesus Christ. Now that's grace, loving people like that. Grace is God loving unlovely sinners. God loves boys and girls. God loves men and women. But God loves sinners. God loves criminals. An old boy wrote to me over in Richmond from death row. And he said, I'm on death row, sentenced to die. And I've been hearing you over the radio. Can you help me with something to help me understand my Bible? He said, have you got a book or something that will help me? And I will forget. I mailed to him a copy of Dr. John Rice's commentary on Matthew on death row. You just don't know who you're preaching to when you go to the radio. Grace is for everybody, even that fellow on death row and that woman who was a prostitute. Grace is God loving unlovely sinners. And then number two, grace is God giving Jesus. Grace is God loving. Grace is God giving. And God gave the best that heaven had for your sin and for my sin when he gave his only begotten son. Here in his love, not that we loved God, but that he loved us and sent his son to be a propitiation for our sin. He gave his son upon Calvary. He did. Suppose Brother Bobby Robinson would come down with kidney failure. And the doctors say, now, Brother Robinson, you're going to die. Your kidneys are not functioning properly. And there's no way in the world that you can live except we have a donor and a kidney transplant. I wouldn't be at all surprised if Steve wouldn't step forward just like that. Or Mrs. Robinson step forward just like that. And they say, Doc, we'll give our kidney if it'll save our preacher
Father, we'll donate a kidney. And I wouldn't be at all surprised if a dozen or more men in this church wouldn't step forward immediately and volunteer. And you'd give a kidney to save the life of Bobby Robinson. I've had three men in Tabernacle die of kidney failure. It's a terrible thing in recent years. And I'm sure that Brother Bobby would find somebody that could match his kidney, and there'd be a kidney transplant for sure. But wait a minute. How about that wino? How about that criminal? How about that thief? How about that rapist? How about that profane man, that cusser? How about that prostitute woman? How about that homosexual? Where is the volunteer that would give a kidney to a wino? I don't think I'd do that. If it guess as my son, I might, or my child, I might. But don't think I'd give my kidney to a wino or to a criminal. No. Oh, but my soul, that's the difference between your love and God's love. Jesus didn't only die for good people. He died for bad people, for wretched, sinful people. And there's nobody in all the world, matters not how guilty, but that Christ died for them upon Calvary's brow. Grace is God given Jesus upon the cross for any sinner. And then third, grace is God lifted that which could not lift itself. Have you ever watched a spider weave a web? Does the spider weave the web as a garment to clothe his body? No. Does it weave it as a house in which to dwell? No. Does it weave that web to demonstrate his ability to do what human hands could not duplicate? No. Why does the spider weave the web? As a trap, as a snare. Mr. Spider knows that Mr. Fly is coming along in a moment. And when that fly sees that web, he's going to say, that's a beautiful thing. I'm going to light on that. And he does. And he enjoys its beauty and its precision. And in a moment, Mr. Fly will say, I'll fly away. But when he attempts to fly away, he discovers his legs are totally ensnared. And he can't get loose. He flaps his wings in utter desperation. They also become ensnared. He deliberately and desperately tries to liberate himself, but cannot do so. He lies over exhausted. And the spider moves across that web with the greatest of ease to devour the prey. And you might have watched that drama and picked that fly up and turned him loose. And he might have flown away as if to say, thank you, Mr. You lifted me out right at the right moment. Thank you. Well, God did that for me and you. We were hopelessly ensnared in sin. We couldn't get out by reformation or by doing better. We couldn't pay our way out. Our loved ones couldn't lift us out. But one day, God passed by. And like I read to you the other night, when God passed by, he said it was a time of love. When God passed by and saw you polluted in your own blood, he said, live! And from that moment, you became regenerated by the grace of God, and he's blessed you and prospered you, and you developed into a great church to God's glory. Now, God lifts out that which could not lift itself. Can the Ethiopian change the color of his skin? Never. Can the leopard change his spots? Of course not. No way. Only grace can lift the sinner from the miry clay. Don't ever forget that. Only grace can do that. Now, number four, grace illustrated by the story that I read. Let's turn the curtains back now. And we're going to move the curtains of 30 centuries. 2,000 years ago, Calvary. 1,000 years past Calvary, David. And the new palace in Jerusalem. David founded the city of Jerusalem. And the first house built in Jerusalem was not the temple, but David's palace. And he's now in that palace, as I read in 2 Samuel chapter 9. And when David became king after Saul, he set out on a project to bring in every living descendant of his bitter enemy Saul one at a time, and do the kindness of God to every one of them for Jonathan's sake. And he brought out nieces from Dan to Beersheba, and nephews
from Dan to Beersheba, one by one, and showed the kindness of God to all of them for Jonathan's sake. He thinks his project is finished. And he says in verse 1, is there any left yet that had not been brought in? And Ziba, who is the chief servant and the story, a type of the Holy Spirit, is just about to answer, Your Majesty, we commend you. You've done a tremendous job, a commendable job, a loving job. You've done a gracious thing. But before he could say that, God reminded him that there was one that hadn't been brought in. And God put that one upon the mind of Ziba. And I don't know, the Bible didn't say, but I would imagine Ziba might have wrestled a bit with that. He might have said, Now, Lord, I won't bother the king.

Zebra in verse number 3 and 4 stepped up to David and said, Your Majesty, some words like this I would imagine. We all marvel at you. All your servants are proud of you. You've done a commendable thing and a gracious thing, a blessed thing. But David, there's one yet not brought in. And when David heard that announcement, he said, Ziba, who is he? Where is he? And Ziba said, he's Mephibosheth. He's in the house of Micah, the son of Amiel, in the land of Lodibar. And that word means the land of no bread, the land of want, and the land of poverty. And that's where sin carries every sinner. The path of sin is southward, downward, never northward, upward. Always sin brings people to Lodibar. He's in the house of Micah, in the land of Lodibar. And David stood up and said, Ziba, go fetch him to me. Now, that's an old-fashioned good English word, go fetch. We don't use that word anymore. If some of these fine students in your school use the word fetch tomorrow, the teacher might get on you. I remember my grandmama used to say fetch, and I thought to myself, she hadn't gone to high school. But when I found it in the Bible, I learned where grandmama got it. Right. It's a perfectly good word. And boys and girls, if you want to say fetch, help yourself. If the teacher says anything about it, tell them to come talk with me. It's a good word. And so David said, go fetch him to me. The word means bring him. Go bring him to me. And I would imagine Ziba said, now, your majesty, you really don't mean that. You don't know this young man. I do. You'd be embarrassed if I brought him to you. Let me tell you, David, why he's like he is. And then Ziba said this back in 3 chapters earlier. He said the Philistines were coming against the city, against the palace in the days of Saul. And the nursemaid for this newborn babe picked the child up and rushed out of the palace and stumbled and fell down the steps and dropped that baby on the stone cobble walkway. As a result of that fall, his arms were fractured, his skull was fractured, other limbs were broken, and it's never walked a step as a result of that fall. A paralytic and a cripple. Do you see the typology? The reason we're what we are is because of the fall of another, Adam. In Adam, we're all sinners in the fall of the first man. But in the second Adam, we can all be made saints by grace and faith in a crucified Savior. Now, David, as a result of that, this boy couldn't play baseball. He couldn't go to school. And in recent years, paralysis has gripped him. And he's a mess to look at. His limbs are paralyzed and twisted and wasted and rather repulsive sight to look at. You let me visit him for you. David said, no, sir. You go fetch him. He's a nephew of King Saul. You go fetch him. Ziba said, yes, your majesty. And I would imagine they hitched the best horses David had to his kingly chariot. And in a moment, the chariot driver's on the front of the palace, and Ziba steps aboard and says to the driver, to the land of Lodibar, the house of Micah, the son of Amiel. And that chariot driver said, you're beside yourself. You don't mean that, do you? You hear the orders, let's get going. You mean the king's chariot to the land of Lodibar? That's right, let's get going. And he pulled the reins on that chariot, left the city of Jerusalem, wound down toward the land of Lodibar, southward. People looked out of their windows and said, what in the world? What does this mean? The king's chariot in this godforsaken country. All alone it went. And after a while it stopped before an humble hovel. And Ziba got off board that chariot, walked across an unkept yard, and knocked on a door. They're probably hanged up on one hinge. And from the inside, the thick voice was heard to say, come in. And Ziba pushed that door back as it dragged on the floor, stepped inside. In the corner, a bed, unkept, maybe unclean. And on that bed, the wasted body of this paralytic, the grandson of Saul, the son of Jonathan. And he stepped over to the bedside and said, is your name Mephibosheth? Yes, sir, that's my name. Well, I'm Ziba, servant of his majesty, King David of Israel. Yes, sir. I've come

To fetch you to King David. Not me, sir. You're not looking for me. You're looking for someone. Your name Mephibosheth? Yes, sir, that's my name. Your father was Jonathan? Yes, sir. Your grandfather, King Saul? Yes, sir. No, I've been sent to fetch you. Just as I am without one plea, but that thy blood was shed for me, O Lamb of God, I come, I come. And then I imagine Mephibosheth might have said, sir, look at my hands. I'll not be able to serve the king's tables. Look at my paralyzed hands. What would the king want with me around? Look at my legs, sir. And he might have thrown the covers off. Look at my legs. I'll not be able to march at the king's army. What do I have to offer the king? Nothing. In my hand, no prize do I bring. And not one of us in this building tonight have anything to offer to God for our redemption. Not a thing. God loved us just as we were. Without worth, without price, without money. He loved us like we were. And Ziba said, we've come to get you. We're going to carry you to the king's house. And by that time, the driver's inside, and he picks up that paralyzed boy like a mother would pick up a baby, and bore him outside of that hovel and laid him down in the bed of that chariot and got aboard and picked up the reins. And Ziba stepped aboard, and they turned that chariot around and started back to the king's house. What a day that was. The greatest day you have just ever lived is the day that God found you. In R.G. Reynolds' tobacco factory, or down at the tobacco barn, or out in the tobacco field, or in the cornfield, or in the cotton mill, in the knitting mill, in the bedroom, or Brother H.L. Mickle. God found him one day in a chicken house over here in Winston-Salem. His wife got listening to the Bright Spot Hour and got saved, and he got saved in a chicken house that they had made a livable home out of. Well, wherever God might have found you, that's the greatest day you've ever lived in your life. And they started back to the king. By the way, I preached this sermon one time at Tabernacle, and I got Mephibosheth in the chariot and turned the chariot around and bogged down. And I couldn't move that chariot. And I shouted, just praise God. And I said to myself, I've got to finish this sermon. And I tried to move the chariot again and bogged down a second time. Couldn't move it. Shouted. I said, I've got to stop this and get this sermon finished. Tried the third time, bogged down the third time. And this is as far as I got on that sermon. I didn't try no more. We shouted for 30 or 40 minutes over the good grace of God that found us. Oh, what a day when that chariot came for Mephibosheth. One day God's chariot came for me and found me and brought me to the Savior. And let me live a long time to tell you that it's the greatest day that I've just ever lived in my life. And when they get back to the king's palace, they're waiting. They have a pallet for him. And the chariot driver carries him in, puts him on that pallet. Ziba steps aside. Other servants stepped aside. And David stands to his feet. And that poor cripple is fearful and afraid. And he steps up to the cripple and says, Mephibosheth. And for the first time, that lad heard a king call him by his name. He was fearful until then. But when he heard him call his name, it was like a mother's lullaby. She rocks a fevered baby at the midnight. It's like a good news from home when the king called me by his name. And I'm not promising you when I get to heaven, but that if I hear Jesus call my name and I plan to hear it, I'm going to shout a bit as sure as you live. And you're going to shout a bit also. And then David touched him on his head, I would imagine, and said, fear not, don't be afraid. I'm not going to imprison you. Your granddaddy tried to kill me, but I've forgiven him, and I've forgiven you. I'm not going to kill you. But young fella, I brought you here to show the kindness of God to you for Jonathan's sake. Your daddy, and he's a type of Jesus in the story, is my friend. And for his sake, I'm going to show kindness to you.
And you don't know it, young fella, but you're about to receive a title deed to every foot of land a king ever owned. You're about to leave here rich in a moment. You don't realize that. And then he said to one of his servants, I want you to go down to the recorder's court tomorrow and have every deed of land, a deed to every foot of land Saul ever had, deeded to Mephibosheth. And then he said, Ziba, you take your 15 sons and 15 servants and go out there and till that land, plant that soil, and when harvest time comes, don't carry it into your barns, put it in the barns of Mephibosheth. And then he said to another servant, I want you to fix up the east room. We have a guest tonight. And that servant might have looked at that poor, sick boy as if to say, David, you're mad. Why, that lad can't sleep in the east room. That's where the king sleeps and the queen slept. That might be well and so, but that night a dumb dog, a dead dog, slept in the king's chamber. He said to another servant, fix a plate at my table. And that servant might have said, why, David, look at his hands. He can't handle a knife and fork. He'd be a source of embarrassment to you and all your guests and all your family. We'll feed him in the servants' quarters. But David said, no, you don't. You fix a plate at my table. He's going to eat at my table as one of my sons. And it won't be just one visit. From now on, he'll be eating at my table. You mean that's what this book says? That's what this chapter says? Yeah. I would imagine if I could stand by and hear all that, I would slip over to my fellow Seth and say, young fella, what did you do to cause David to sin for you? What did you do to cause David to do so much for you? Why, he's done more for you than he has for the others that he brought in. He took you into his own house, let you sleep in his own palace, and eat at his own table. And he's given you all the land that Saul ever had a deed to. He's done so much. What did you do, son, to cause him to do so much for you? And with tears running down his cheeks, he'd say, nothing. In my hand, no price did I bring. Simply to his cross I cling. And he'd point to David and say, he did it all. He did it all. He paid it all. He did it. And I'd like to shout it from the housetop so the awful Sias kind of could hear me declare, Jesus paid it all. All to him I owe. Sin left a crimson stain, but he washed it white as snow. Now that's grace. Grace. Don't come with your filthy lucre. It won't be helpful to you. Don't come with your talent and your ability and your haughtiness and your blue blood. It'll do you no good. Don't come with your social prestige and your social standing. It'll do you no good. Come as you are, a sinner. Plead the grace of God at his feet, and you have the gift of eternal and everlasting life. That's the message of Gospel Light Baptist Church. Through your buses, through your Sunday school, through your missionaries, through your radio, from this pulpit, the one message is not politics. Don't you dare become involved in politics. Don't you dare become involved in social change. Don't you dare become involved in civil rights. Don't you dare become involved in education. Don't you dare let any theme or message ever be proclaimed from this pulpit except the message of the cross of Jesus Christ our Lord. And God will bless you if you'll do that. May we stand with our heads bowed. Father, we thank you for this attentive crowd. Though I preached a bit longer than I did last night, they've heard me and they listened to me, and I'm grateful for it. And I pray if there's one sinner in this building tonight, that they'll come forward to this prayer altar to confess Jesus and become converted in the meeting at this moment. And we'll give thee thanksgiving. Now while our heads are bowed, Brother JC is going to sing an invitation song.
your dear pastor, thank God for Brother Robinson. He's here at the front. And these workers, Brother Steve, is here at the front. And if we can help you at the altar, all you need to do is to come forward. These brethren know how, and they're anxious to help you and pray for you. May we sing, Brother J.C. You come now for any reason. Just step right out, come and bow at the altar. If you'd like to say thank you, Jesus, just come and do that. Thank you for saving me.

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1: The message of which you just heard was preached by the late Dr. Harold B. Seitler. The title of this message is The Grace of God. And this message was eventually preached during a revival meeting held at the Gospelite Baptist Church in Walkertown, North Carolina on September the 20th, 1984.

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1: With SRN News, I'm Keith Peters in Washington. Los Angeles County District Attorney Nathan Hochman says Bailey Lynn Rios will be charged with murder after crashing her SUV into a city bus, killing two riders, Daniel Castillo and Gage Wida. The tragedy was compounded by the subsequent fatal crash of a TV news helicopter that had been covering the collision.
2: We are here to announce the charges that will be filed against Bailey Lynn Rios in connection with the tragic crash of her car into a Metro bus on September 15th at about 5 p.m. Those charges will be second-degree murder charges and an additional count of driving under the influence and reckless driving. She will be looking at a maximum sentence of life in prison.
1: The news helicopter crash killed both people on board, pilot George Marcinou and reporter Eliana Moreno, and a man on the ground, Edie Gutierrez Mieja. A Michigan Republican Senate candidate has walked away from a TV debate. Willie Nelson has the details.
3: Republican Senate candidate Mike Rogers declined a Detroit TV debate with Democrat Abdul El-Sayed. Rogers said the moderator is biased and called the format stack, pointing to the moderator's praise for left-wing streamer Hassan Piker. Republicans say the move is about refusing a stacked media fight, the same approach President Trump has taken. Willie Nelson, Washington.
1: A federal judge has ordered the Kennedy Center to provide 30 days notice before making any major physical changes to the building, including demolishing it, as President Donald Trump has threatened. U.S. District Judge Christopher Cooper said Thursday his ruling would avoid any confusion on that score given more recent events. On Wall Street, the Dow up by 316 points. The Nasdaq rose 439. This is SRN News.
4: Foundations of Freedom. A look at America's founding principles and the leaders who shaped our nation.
5: Ronald Reagan understood that preserving liberty required more than defending it. It had to be taught. In his 1989 farewell address, Reagan warned America about the danger of losing its national memory. If we forget what we did, we won't know who we are. Reagan understood that a free nation cannot preserve principles its people no longer understand. Every generation must learn why America's freedoms matter, understand the sacrifices that secured them, and accept the responsibilities that come with self-government. Liberty cannot be simply inherited. It must be intentionally passed from one generation to the next. Because when we fail to teach the meaning of freedom, we eventually lose the will to preserve it. So, are we preparing the next generation merely to inherit liberty, or teaching them why it is worth preserving?
1: The discovery of a ninth body in a suburb outside Johannesburg has stunned residents and led police to issue a public warning.
6: The latest body was discovered in Dawn Park on Thursday, adding to a series of cases that has raised fears that a serial killer could be operating in the area. Some of the women were found naked or partially clothed. Authorities are warning against calling these serial killings before investigators establish that the cases are indeed connected. Police are examining forensic evidence, the circumstances surrounding each death, and possible links between victims and suspects. Authorities have increased police visibility in the affected areas and are offering a 400,000 rand reward for information that could lead to an arrest. The deaths have renewed concern over violence against women in South Africa.
1: That's correspondent Kayleen Morgan reporting from Johannesburg. More details at srnnews.com. From Washington, I'm Keith Peters.
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9: I'm glad I can greet you today in the name that's above every name, the name of Jesus. One day at that name, every knee shall bow and every tongue confess that Jesus is Lord. Howdy, neighbor. Welcome to this special edition of Gleanings from Calvary. And dear friends, we're coming to you today, and we have just some announcements and things, some business today that I quickly need to take care of. First of all, I want to announce that Brother Dean, Lord willing, will be preaching at the Pickens County Independent Baptist Camp Meeting, and that'll be Thursday night and Friday night. That'll be September the 24th and the 25th. September 24, 25, Thursday night, Friday night. I believe these are the last two nights of the Pickens Independent Baptist Camp Meeting, and so we'll be preaching those two nights, and we look forward to that. And so if you're in the area, come on out one of those nights. I believe they said 7 o'clock is the service time, and we'll just ring it out with a shout. I mean to tell you. Also, dear friends, this radio broadcast, we've been broadcasting for over 40 years, and we have always been helped. We have always been underwritten by God's people. That's how we stay on the air. And so we came up with the Crossbearer Club. And this is someone who'll help us with a $20 or more monthly gift. And we'll say, Brother Dean, I'll stand with you and I'll help you with this $20 gift every month. And we send out a letter every other month with two envelopes in there, so you can mail your monthly gift back to me with that special envelopes. Already got the address and all on it, so all you got to do is just stick a stamp on it, and it's ready to go. Yes, sir. Now, if you'll sign up today to be a crossbearer, you can write me and say, Brother Dean, sign me up. Or you can email me at Pastor Scott Dean at gmail.com. Now, Brother James will give that to you at the end of the broadcast. So if you miss that, you can write it down. You can email and say, Brother Dean, I want to be a crossbearer, and you can email me that way. And it would be a tremendous blessing. Now, if you'll join the Crossbearer Club today, there's five gifts I want to send to you. Number one is the beautiful Crossbearer Certificate with your name in Old English-style writing, and I believe it'll be a blessing. Every time you look at it, it'll remind you to pray for Brother and Sister Dean and the ministry. Then number two, we have the Crossbearer Seal, and it's on crack and peel paper, and it just says, I'm a crossbearer, and it's a blessing, I mean to tell you. And then number three, we have the Crossbearer Bumper Sticker, blood red, white letters, Jesus Saves. And we only send these out to our crossbearers. And then we have the crossbearer lapel pin. It says paid in full. And it's I think it's a open book over a cross showing that our sins have been paid in full. And then we have two booklets that Brother Dean has available to him, sermons. One on why do Christians have to suffer? And the second is the three curses that Christ faced at Calvary. Now I'll send all five of these to you immediately upon you requesting and joining that Crossbearer Club. Pray about it and see what God would tell you to do. And until next time, may God richly bless you, my beloved.
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12: Thank you so much for tuning in again today. John chapter 3 and verse 16 says, "For God so loved the world that he gave his only begotten Son, that whosoever believeth in him should not perish, but have everlasting life. For God sent not his Son into the world to condemn the world, but that the world through him might be saved." Amen. God sent his Son to die on an old rugged cross. Amen. To shed his precious blood. Amen. For sinners such as you and I. Amen. He did. I'm glad he did. I'm glad he came and took my place. Amen. I'm glad the blood of the Lord Jesus Christ is powerful. I'm glad it justifies. Amen. And I want to say this. I believe the blood of Jesus Christ redeems. You know, the word redeem just simply means to save, to rescue. To justify. Amen. It means to atone or to make amends for sin. Hallelujah. Isn't that a blessing? That's why Jesus came. Amen. He came to redeem. Ephesians chapter number 1 and verse 7, "In whom we have redemption through his blood, the forgiveness of sins." What? Through his blood. "According to the riches of his grace." How this all come about? Because of grace, the shedding of blood. Titus chapter 2 and verse 14, "Who gave himself for us, that he might redeem us from all iniquity and purify unto himself a peculiar people," a peculiar people, "zealous of good works." How about 1 Peter chapter number 1, verse 18 and 19, "For as much as ye know that ye were not redeemed with corruptible things as silver and gold from your vain conversation received by tradition from your fathers," listen to this, "but with the precious blood of Christ, as of a lamb, without blemish and without spot." Hallelujah. So the blood of the Lord Jesus Christ is powerful to justify, to redeem, and listen to this, to reconcile. Amen. It says in Isaiah 59, verse 1, "Behold, the Lord's hand is not shortened that he cannot save, neither his ear heavy," listen, "that he cannot hear." Isn't that a blessing? "But your iniquities have he separated between you and your God, and your sins have hid his face from you, that he will not hear you." Romans 5 and verse number 10, "For if when we were enemies, we were reconciled to God by the death of his Son, much more being reconciled, we shall be saved by his life." How about this? How about Ephesians chapter 2, verse 13, "But now in Christ Jesus, ye who are sometimes or far off are made nigh by the blood of Christ." Amen. Amen. "He is our peace, for he is our peace, who hath made both one and hath broken down the middle wall of partition between us, having abolished in his flesh the enmity, even the law of commandments contained in ordinances, for to make in himself of twain one new man, so making peace." How about verse 16? And "that he might reconcile both unto God in one body by the cross, having slain the enmity thereby." Hallelujah. That's right. So the blood of the Lord Jesus Christ reconciles. And then I want to say this right here. Thank God for the blood, and that being so powerful that it saved no sinner like me. Time's come and gone. Gotta go.
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Amen. What a man who gave his life for me and you. Amen. I am so grateful this morning to say and to let you know I'm saved. I'm saved by his marvelous grace. I'm so grateful. And he is working in my life too. And I hope he is in yours as well. I hope you're still excited about your salvation. That he, after you first trusted the Lord Jesus Christ, how about this? In whom ye also trusted after that ye heard the word of truth. It's by the preaching of the word. Listen, it's not by programs. It's not by musicals. It's by the preaching of God's word. Didn't Christ Jesus say something about that over here in 1 Corinthians? I think it's over here. Let me just get to it real quick. I'm getting slow in my old age. But he said, well, yes, excuse me, 1 Corinthians, where are we at? 1 Corinthians, I'm having a moment here, I'm sorry, Romans chapter 10, that's what I want, Romans chapter 10, and I'll be done real quick. He said, for whosoever shall call upon the name of the Lord shall be saved. How then shall they call on him in whom they have not believed? And how shall they believe in him of whom they have not heard? And how shall they hear without a preacher? And how shall they preach except they be sent? As it is written, how beautiful are the feet of them that preach the gospel of peace and bring glad tidings of good things. Amen. Praise the Lord. But they have not all obeyed the gospel. For Isaiah saith, Lord, who hath believed our report? That word obeyed means believed. And he says, so then faith cometh by hearing, and hearing by the word of God. Well, praise the Lord. It is September 18th, year of the Lord 2026, Friday, September 18th, 76 degrees outside, fair right now here in Greenville. And my name is Brother Ward David Gillett. This is your Midnight Watch, 20 minutes after 12, and overnight through the morning hours. Mostly clear, a low of 70 today, Friday, hot, high of 96. And our Share-a-thon day sponsor for today is James Owen of Williamston, South Carolina. He sponsors in honor of our Lord and Savior Jesus Christ. James also wishes his wife Misty a happy anniversary on September 19th. And our WTBI internet sponsor for today is Jackson Free of Greenwood, South Carolina. 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Coming up here at the bottom of the hour, Sounds from Sinai. Pastor Rudy Smith, then at the top of the hour after song, will be in This Day in Baptist History. And at 1:30, daily scripture reading, we'll be reading out of Genesis chapter 12. Right now, the Brown family, Grace takes over. And then Foundation Quartet, Cool Drink, Florida Boys, Without the Valley.

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0: Hello, friends. 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
0: And welcome to the broadcast today. We'll begin our program with a song from one of our services, Mount Sinai Baptist Church Trio. Comes around and sings a song that says, "Walk On." Hope it'll be a blessing to you as they sing for us today.

0: Amen. Thank you, beloved, for that wonderful message and song. And now for today's message, we turn again to 2 Peter chapter 1. We're looking at the first four verses. We're continuing our second message on this subject of like precious faith. Now, in verse 1, Simon Peter, a servant and an apostle of Jesus Christ, to them that have obtained like precious faith with us. Here we see that this faith, this like precious faith that the people of God share in common, is a precious faith. Number 2, we mentioned yesterday in verse 2 that it is a progressive faith. Grace and peace be multiplied unto you through the knowledge of God and our Savior, or the knowledge of God and of Jesus our Lord. Then number 3, today in verse 3, this precious faith is not only precious and it's not only progressive, but it is a providing faith. In verse 3, according as his divine power hath given unto us all things that pertain unto life and godliness through the knowledge of him that has called us to glory and virtue. In the Lord's Christ, in our salvation and regeneration experience, we have all that we need that pertains to life and godliness. We're going to pick up with that truth as we continue the message. Join the services now at Mount Sinai Baptist Church.
1: All we need for spiritual life, all we need for godliness has been given, already given unto us. It's already a part. We have the equipment we need. I believe that. Now, when you were born into your family and you came in this world as a little babe, I think you would agree with me, most all of us had all the equipment that we needed, praise God, to grow up with, but not all of it was a working. I got my little granddaughter, Madeline, and she's really starting to fill out. She was a preemie, and now she's starting to, you know, fill out and fat cheeks, and she's starting to goo-goo and all that stuff. But I love to watch these little ones when they discover some of their facilities. Man, I'll never forget seeing one. Man, got infatuated with seeing a toe. Man, look at that toe. Man, just look at that toe. Excited about a toe. Amen. And, you know, they discover all these things, but they have everything they need, but they ain't all in gear yet, hadn't all matured yet. I mean, they don't come out and one day and enter into the university the next day. That ain't the way it works. They come out, they have some natural tendencies. They come out looking for breast, looking for something to eat, amen. They come out, brother and sister, they can't see good, their eyes, but they don't really have a sight, and their sight's not keen, it's blurry and everything else. But as they grow and develop and mature, it will get stronger and the vision will get clear, and they learn to coordinate things. Man, they learn to play with things, and you know, and they learn to coordinate things. What I'm saying is they got everything they need. It's worked in them. I mean, God's given it to them, but it's got to be developed. There's got to be a growth. There's got to be a maturing. That's so in the physical realm, but it's also true in the spiritual realm. As newborn babes, desire the sincere milk of the Word of God that ye may grow thereby. Boy, when you get saved by grace, you got all you need. Amen. To march through here and walk on, you got all you need for life. And godliness, when you're born into the family of God, you are born complete. God has given you everything you'll ever need. And ye are complete in Him, the Bible said, in Christ. Though, however, there's got to be that development and that growth, amen, to the place where you don't have to have milk all the time. You can get some of that strong meat. Amen. But the divine provision is here. We need to grow. He's provided for us. Divine provision. Then there's the divine perception here. Again, he says, he's given us all things pertain unto life and godliness through the knowledge of him that hath called us. I'm glad, praise God, that I know Him and He knows me. There's a two-way street. Then the divine purpose called us to glory and virtue. Glory. He's called us to glory. Hey, I want to tell you what, the faith, that is precious faith, is going to take us to glory. And God's purpose is to bring us to glory and virtue. The word virtue there is really the word valor. In fact, the very word has its root meaning in manliness. Has the suggestion and the connotation of courageousness. In other words, praise God, folk, we march on as the army of God. There's something in us, amen, that gives us courage to walk on and to press on. And when we've got rivers that seem uncrossable, amen, and mountains we can't tunnel through, I want to tell you what, there is a holy boldness, a holy courage that is out of this world, that's been implanted and imparted in every one of us. I'm telling you what, praise God, God's people can do exploits because of what God has provided inside of us. You know, and then I was thinking about divine purpose. He said He'd give us everything that pertaineth unto life and godliness. God's given us everything we need to live godly. In the new birth, we've got a new nature. What y'all had to do is listen to Him. The new man, you have the Holy Spirit, the guide into all truth. All you have to do is listen to it. You have, praise God, the Word. All you have to do is let the Spirit of God make the application and guide you into it and live by it. Amen? You have, well, you say, what if I fail? There is a fountain open for sin and uncleanness in the blood. Hallelujah. Confess our sins. He's faithful and just to forgive us. God's given us everything we need as the people of God to live a productive, victorious Christian life. Amen. I'm talking about what faith has done. It is a precious faith. It is a progressive faith. It is a providing faith. But then in verse number 4, I want you to see here, it is a partaking faith. Whereby are given unto us exceeding great and precious promises, that by these promises, ye might be partakers of the divine nature, having escaped the corruption of the world that is through lust. Now I was thinking about this statement here as we think about this partaking faith. First of all, I would ask the question or make a statement in the question form, what produces the divine nature that's here? He talks about having being partakers of the divine nature. Man, what I'm telling you is, praise God, something has produced the divine nature. What is it? Well, it's right here, exceeding great and precious promises. Faith cometh by hearing, hearing by the Word of God. The Word of God has produced, and that's what, and the more you get in this book, and the more this book changes you, you're changed from glory.

in you. And read the Word and let the Word guide you. This is not just some antiquated book of writings of old-time theologians. This is the inspired, inerrant, immaculate, eternal, hallelujah, powerful Word of God. And I'm telling you, it's alive. Well, what produces the divine nature? These exceeding great and precious promises. How he heaps up the adjectives and the superlatives here. Exceeding great and precious. Well, what produces divine nature? Secondly, think about the partaking of the divine nature. The new birth. By these you might be partakers of the divine nature. We got born again. And we became new creatures. Now that old English way of applying that, we became a new creation. That's exactly what it. God produced a new creation in us when we got saved. We became new creatures. Wherefore, if any man be in Christ, he's a new creature. Old things are passed away. Behold, all things are come new. And now, we by the exceeding precious promises, great and precious promises, been born again, not of corruptible seed, but of incorruptible by the Word of God. We have a new nature. It's come a new birth, has been brought a family likeness to us.

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Please join us again at the same time tomorrow for another Sounds from Sinai radio broadcast. Now, if you'd like a copy of today's message in its entirety, then simply write us here at Mount Sinai Baptist Church, 830 Country Club Road, Pickens, South Carolina, zip 29671. And please, when you write, include the date of this program and the call letters of this radio station. That address again, Mount Sinai Baptist Church, 830 Country Club Road, Pickens, South Carolina, zip 29671. And now, until we meet again on tomorrow's broadcast, this is Pastor Rudy Smith saying, may the Lord bless you, is our prayer.

Without a valley, how would I know? But I'm glad for these words Paul said in 1 Timothy chapter 1, verse 12, "For the which cause also I suffer these things. Nevertheless, I am not ashamed, for I know whom I have believed, and I am persuaded that he is able to keep that which I have committed unto him against that day." Praise the Lord. Thank the Lord for those valleys and those trials and those tribulations, even those temptations that come your way. Because when you don't turn to them and you don't give in to them, guess what? You'll get the victory. How about that? You'll be taught some things. Well, that was the Florida Boys Without a Valley. Here we go with "He'll Come for Me," Bill Harvey and friends. "Lord, I am the one and redeemed beyond the clouds."

0: In God's Word, the book of James says, "Pure religion and undefiled before God and the Father is this, to visit the fatherless and widows in their affliction, and to keep himself unspotted from the world." My name is Kathy Sanney, and I am privileged to be the director of one such ministry of pure religion, Tabernacle Children's Home. 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

0: Hello, this is Pastor Doug Benton right here at Tabernacle Baptist Church, a gospel lighthouse shining around the world, WTBI 91.5 FM, Greenville, South Carolina, and online at WTBI.org.
1: With SRN News, I'm John Scott. Prosecutors say an SUV driver was under the influence of drugs when she swerved into the wrong lane, blew a red light, and slammed into a Los Angeles City bus, killing two riders. It was a tragedy compounded by the subsequent fatal crash of a TV news helicopter that had been covering that collision that killed two people on board and one on the ground. Los Angeles County District Attorney Nathan Hochman says Bailey Lynn Rios was speeding and impaired. Rios facing two charges of second-degree murder in the deaths of the two people on the bus. Some suspicious activity from a group called Act Blue.
2: Three House Republican-led committees finds that Act Blue, which funds Democrats, let money from overseas illegally flow to candidates here in the U.S. An Act Blue supervisor admits that some donors, for example, had IP email addresses in foreign countries and that employees were told to look the other way and accept the campaign contributions. The report also finds that every member of Act Blue's legal and compliance team appears to have left the platform after the 2024 election because of the illegal foreign contributions and the subsequent cover-up.
1: Some New York Knicks fans could be getting a break on ticket prices.
3: Knicks are on hold. A mistake caused Knicks ticket prices to be listed for amounts that were too high. The get-in price for next month's season opener against the Philadelphia 76ers was more than $1,000. Madison Square Garden Sports said in a statement they're rolling back to last year's prices, plus an average increase of 12%. The plan is to restart sales with new prices shortly. The Knicks say anyone who already bought individual higher-priced tickets will be refunded the difference. There is generally a ticket increase after seasons when the Knicks make the playoffs.
1: This is SRN News. James Tallarico raises eyebrows.
4: The Democratic candidate for U.S. Senate in Texas was at a campaign event when a supporter asked him, "Who's your favorite drag queen?" Without missing a beat, Tallarico said, quote, "Oh my gosh, probably Alyssa Edwards, a man who performs as a woman and has expressed a desire to influence children." Critics are wondering why Tallarico knows the names of any drag queens. His opponent, Republican Ken Paxton, says, quote, "He's too weird and too radical for Texas." Michael Harrington reporting.
1: Turkish police detaining dozens of demonstrators who staged a protest outside a courthouse in Istanbul to demand the release of gay activists taken into custody this week. Turkish authorities are in the midst of a crackdown of multiple LGBT groups and individuals detaining dozens of members and blocking the organization's websites. The Ministry of Justice says the crackdown aimed at protecting children, the institution of family, and the public order. This is SRN News. It was time for a turnaround. Stocks rallied to their best day in 6 weeks. We hear more on all of today's market activity from financial correspondent Seth Sutel reporting from New York City.
5: Stocks closed higher on Wall Street and recovered most of their losses from earlier in the week. The stock market got some relief from falling oil prices and less pressure from the bond market. The S&P 500 rose 1.1% Thursday. The index has been mostly falling over the past 2 weeks. The Dow added 316 points, that's about 0.6%. The Nasdaq Composite jumped 1.7%. The price of Brent crude oil fell 1% to a little under $105 a barrel. That's down from $110 a barrel earlier in the week, but it's still far above where it was trading over the summer. The yield on the 10-year Treasury note fell back to 4.93%. Seth Sutel, New York.
1: More details at srnnews.com.

You know, if we just wait on the Lord, and while waiting on the Lord, wait on the Lord, because he knows just what we need. Sometimes we don't like what we need, but he knows exactly what we need. So why don't we just trust him? Amen? Amen. Well, that was Carol Roberson. He knows just what I need. Well, it is this day in Baptist history when the atheist left town early. How about that? When the atheist left town early. The scripture or the text, you can read it, Matthew 27:11-22. But here it is. There was a time in history, in the history of America, when public debating was used forcefully by Bible believers to sound forth their message. Elder J.N. Hall, gifted with keen logic, personal magnetism, and unusual oratory, had been referred to as the peerless defender of the Baptist faith. Elder Hall was born in 1849 and was ordained to the ministry on January 13, 1872. An indefatigable laborer, Hall preached an average of a sermon a day and entered as well into the work of editing several Baptist journals of his time. But whenever he was called upon to defend the Baptist position, he excelled in debating. An infidel club in Trigg County, Kentucky, there you go, you Kentuckians, had made great strides, and the atheist members continually challenged the Christian to debate. The Baptist pastor in the area realized that his disregarding of the demand was interpreted by the general population as weakness, and therefore something had to be done. Asking the infidels to obtain the service of the noted agnostic, Robert Ingersoll, the pastor, set out to obtain the services of Elder J.N. Hall. Ingersoll refused, but recommended the president of the Free Thought Association of America, a certain Mr. Putman. Putman accepted the time of the debate and was set, and the terms were accepted by both parties. As the hour of 7 p.m. approached, the auditorium was full, and Putman was present. However, Elder Hall could not be found. The Christian people were in despair, but Putman rose to speak and stated that it was apparent that Hall was afraid to meet him, and since he had already been paid, he was prepared to set forth the issue of the day, Hall or no Hall. He spoke 2 hours, and being eloquent, the effect on the congregation was overwhelming. The infidels were delighted, but a young lad came into the auditorium just at the conclusion of Putman's speech, slipped over to the Baptist preacher and whispered something to him. At the conclusion of Putman's oration, the preacher announced that Elder Hall had been detained, but he would be present the next morning. Arriving early, Hall took Putman aside and asked for arguments he had made the previous night. Then Hall spoke for 2 hours and totally decimated his opposition. Putman never rallied again. And at the end of the second day, the atheist debater announced that he had pressing business in New York and left. Elder Hall now turned to preaching the gospel, and his closing presentation was, "What think ye of Christ?" At the conclusion, he invited infidels and skeptics to trust Christ, and 47 came forward. The backbone of infidelity in the area was broken, and the gospel had free course. And I'm so thankful, because the gospel is not bound. And when God sets it forth, he sets it to do its own work. I think over here in Isaiah real quick, if I can find it. If I can, I'll be back in a little bit, but I'm going to look for it. But it says, "No weapon formed against me shall prosper." And let's see here. I'm getting close. I'm getting close. All right, where we go? Let's see. It says, "No weapon that is formed against thee shall prosper, and every tongue that shall rise against thee in judgment thou shalt condemn. This is the heritage of the servants of the Lord, and their righteousness is of me, saith the Lord." But there's another one that I wanted. Oh, Lord have mercy. Well, we'll get to it later. Here we go with the Blue Sky Boys, 1936, Happy Sunny Side of Life.

Amen. Get on the happy, sunny side of life. The joy of the Lord is our strength. And a merry heart doeth good like a medicine, but a broken spirit drieth up the bones. Here's the verse I wanted, Isaiah 55:11. So shall my word be that goeth forth out of my mouth. It shall not return unto me void, but it shall accomplish that which I please, and it shall prosper in the thing whereto I sent it. Those 47 got saved. Hey, praise the Lord. We just need to stand the ground, and we just need to contend for the faith and be honest and truthful and tell them what the Bible says. Let God deal with it. He's the one that saves. Listen, Paul planted, Apollos watered, but God gave increase. So he who planted, he who watered, nothing but God who gives the increase. It is Friday, September 18th, year of the Lord, 2026. 76 degrees outside right now here in Greenville, South Carolina. We've got a hot day coming up, but got a little inclement weather coming in there too as well. Our Share-a-thon Day sponsor for today is James Owen of Williamston, South Carolina. He sponsors in honor of our Lord and Savior Jesus Christ. James also wishes his wife Misty a happy anniversary on September 19th. And our WTBI internet sponsor for today is Jackson Free of Greenwood, South Carolina. 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We do want to take this time out and thank James Owen and Jackson Free and all of you who had a hand in and a help with Share-a-thon 2026. Hey, we've only got a little over a month, and Share-a-thon 2027 is going to be here. So why don't you pray and start seeking the Lord about being maybe a day sponsor, an internet sponsor, or a one-time sponsor. We would really appreciate it. The Lord would use that for his glory. And that's really these sponsors help, once again, our operating expenses for WTBI Radio. So you'll have a hand in, and the fruit will abound in your account that comes from this ministry. So when you stand before God one day and you stand before Christ at the judgment seat of Christ, hey, you just might hear these words, "Well done, good and faithful servant." That's our goal, and that's what I like to hear. But anyways, there you have it. So pray about it. We need be nice to see some new folks be involved. But anyways, overnight through the morning hour, mostly clear, low of 70. Today, Friday, hot, high of 96. And then tonight, a 30% chance of thunderstorms, a patchy fog, low of 71. Saturday, foggy in the morning, 60% chance of showers likely throughout the whole day, a high of 90. Saturday night, 60% chance of showers, a low of 69. Sunday, the Lord's Day, partly sunny, and then a 30% chance of thunderstorms, a high of 88 degrees. Coming up here at the bottom of the hour, daily scripture reading. We'll be reading out of Genesis chapter 12, and then at 3 o'clock, or don't forget the 2:40 prayer time, but 3 o'clock, Dr. Harold B. Seitler preaching his final message of the week. What are they among so many? What are they among so many is the title of that message. 4:45, encouraging words from Tabernacle with our dear friend, pastor and preacher, Pastor Doug Benton of Tabernacle Baptist Church. Right now, let's look at the right side. We've got him now. Is coming up. New Mercy's music, So I Will Stand Still. True Harmony on the Other Side. And then Victory Strings after daily scripture reading. There's a record book. It's what we were talking about earlier. God is keeping a record of us Christians. And that is for our works, not salvation or sin.

0: He's gracious, but He's also righteous. Sin must be paid for. Sin must be punished. The wages of sin is death. The soul that sinneth, it shall die. But the righteous God in His grace and the righteous God in His mercy sent a substitute to die for my sin, the Lord Jesus Christ.
1: America needs the Lord. Please join us at Tabernacle Baptist Church as we seek His face for a genuine revival meeting. Coming up on October the 5th through the 7th, we will have Dr. James Knox preaching from the Good Word of God. We will also have uplifting music as we worship our Savior Jesus Christ. Again, that's Monday through Wednesday, October the 5th, 6th, and 7th at 7 p.m. at Tabernacle Baptist Church in Greenville, South Carolina. Our pastor, Dr. Doug Benton, and the congregation looks forward to seeing you there.
0: I am truly, truly thankful. I can bring all my cares to the Lord. But I really should remember He's the Lord. I am truly thankful I can come boldly to the throne of grace, but I should remember it's a throne.

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1: The first book of Moses, called Genesis, chapter 12. Now the Lord had said unto Abram, Get thee out of thy country, and from thy kindred, and from thy father's house, unto a land that I will show thee. And I will make of thee a great nation, and I will bless thee, and make thy name great. And thou shalt be a blessing, and I will bless them that bless thee, and curse him that curseth thee. And in thee shall all families of the earth be blessed. So Abram departed, as the Lord had spoken unto him, and Lot went with him. And Abram was 75 years old when he departed out of Haran. And Abram took Sarai his wife, and Lot his brother's son, and all their substance that they had gathered, and the souls that they had gotten in Haran, and they went forth to go into the land of Canaan. And into the land of Canaan they came. And Abram passed through the land unto the place of Sychem, unto the plain of Moreh, and the Canaanite was then in the land. And the Lord appeared unto Abram and said, Unto thy seed will I give this land. And there builded he an altar unto the Lord who appeared unto him. And he removed from thence unto a mountain on the east of Bethel, and pitched his tent, having Bethel on the west, and Hai on the east. And there he builded an altar unto the Lord, and called upon the name of the Lord. And Abram journeyed, going on still toward the south. And there was a famine in the land, and Abram went down into Egypt to sojourn there, for the famine was grievous in the land. And it came to pass, when he was come near to enter into Egypt, that he said unto Sarai his wife, Behold now, I know that thou art a fair woman to look upon. Therefore it shall come to pass, when the Egyptians shall see thee, that they shall say, This is his wife, and they will kill me, but they will save thee alive. Say, I pray thee, thou art my sister, that it may be well with me for thy sake, and my soul shall live because of thee. And it came to pass that when Abram was come into Egypt, the Egyptians beheld the woman, that she was very fair. The princes also of Pharaoh saw her, and commended her before Pharaoh, and the woman was taken into Pharaoh's house. And he entreated Abram well for her sake. And he had sheep and oxen, and he asses, and men servants and maid servants, and she asses and camels. And the Lord plagued Pharaoh and his house with great plagues because of Sarai, Abram's wife. And Pharaoh called Abram and said, What is this that thou hast done unto me? Why didst thou not tell me that she was thy wife? Why saidst thou, She is my sister? So I might have taken her to me to wife. Now therefore, behold thy wife, take her and go thy way. And Pharaoh commanded his men concerning him, and they sent him away, and his wife, and all that he had. Chapter 13. And Abram went up out of Egypt, he and his wife and all that he had, and Lot with him, into the south. And Abram was very rich in cattle, in silver, and in gold. And he went on his journeys from the south even to Bethel, unto the place where his tent had been at the beginning, between Bethel and Hai, unto the place of the altar which he had made there at the first. And there Abram called on the name of the Lord. And Lot also, which went with Abram, had flocks and herds and tents. And the land was not able to bear them, that they might dwell together, for their substance was great, so that they could not dwell together. And there was a strife between the herdmen of Abram's cattle and the herdmen of Lot's cattle. And the Canaanite and the Perizzite dwelled then in the land. And Abram said unto Lot, Let there be no strife, I pray thee, between me and thee, and between my herdmen and thy herdmen, for we be brethren. Is not the whole land before thee? Separate thyself, I pray thee, from me. If thou wilt take the left hand, then I will go to the right, or if thou depart to the right hand, then I will go to the left. And Lot lifted up his eyes, and beheld all the plain of Jordan, that it was well watered everywhere, before the Lord destroyed Sodom and Gomorrah, even as the garden of the Lord, like the land of Egypt, as thou comest unto Zoar. Then Lot chose him all the plain of Jordan, and Lot journeyed east, and they separated themselves the one from the other. Abram dwelled in the land of Canaan, and Lot dwelled in the cities of the plain, and pitched his tent toward Sodom. But the men of Sodom were wicked, and sinners before the Lord exceedingly. And the Lord said unto Abram, after that Lot was separated from him, Lift up now thine eyes, and look from the place where thou art, northward, and southward, and eastward, and westward. For all the land which thou seest, to thee will I give it, and to thy seed forever. And I will make thy seed as the dust of the earth, so that if a man can number the dust of the earth, then shall thy seed also be numbered. Arise, walk through the land in the length of it and in the breadth of it, for I will give it unto thee. Then Abram removed his tent and came and dwelt in the plain of Mamre, which is in Hebron, and built there an altar unto the Lord. Chapter 14. And it came to pass in the days of Amraphel king of Shinar, Arioch king of Elasar, Chedorlaomer king of Elam, and Tidal king of nations, that these made war with Bera king of Sodom, and with Birsha king of Gomorrah, Shinab king of Admah, and Shemeba king of Zeboim, and the king of Bela, which is Zoar. All these were joined together in the vale of Siddim, which is the salt sea. 12 years they served Chedorlaomer, and in the 13th year they rebelled. And in the 14th year came Chedorlaomer and the kings that were with him, and smote the Rephaims in Ashteroth-Carnaim, and the Zuzims in Ham, and the Emims in Shavi-Kiriathaim, and the Horites in their Mount Seir unto El-Paran, which is by the wilderness. And they returned and came to En-Mishpat, which is Kadesh, and smote all the country of the Amalekites, and also the Amorites that dwelt in Hazazon-Tamar. And there went out the king of Sodom, and the king of Gomorrah, and the king of Admah, and the king of Zeboim, and the king of Bela, the same as Zoar. And they joined battle with them in the vale of Siddim, with Chedorlaomer the king of Elam, and with Tidal king of nations, and with Amraphel king of Shinar, and Arioch king of Elasar, 4 kings with 5. And the vale of Siddim was full of slime pits, and the kings of Sodom and Gomorrah fled and fell there, and they that remained fled to the mountain. And they took all the goods of Sodom and Gomorrah and all their victuals and went their way. And they took Lot, Abram's brother's son who dwelt in Sodom, and his goods, and departed. And there came one that had escaped and told Abram the Hebrew, for he dwelt in the plain of Mamre the Amorite, brother of Eshcol and brother of Aner, and these were confederate with Abram. And when Abram heard that his brother was taken captive, he armed his trained servants, born in his own house, 318, and pursued them unto Dan. And he divided himself against them, he and his servants, by night, and smote them, and pursued them unto Hobah, which is on the left hand of Damascus. And he brought back all the goods, and also brought again his brother Lot, and his goods, and the women also, and the people. And the king of Sodom went out to meet him after his return from the slaughter of Chedorlaomer, and of the kings that were with him at the valley of Shavi, which is the king's dale. And Melchizedek, king of Salem, brought forth bread and wine, and he was the priest of the Most High God. And he blessed him, and said, Blessed be Abram of the Most High God, possessor of heaven and earth, and blessed be the Most High God, which hath delivered thine enemies into thy hand. And he gave him tithes of all. And the king of Sodom said unto Abram, Give me the persons, and take the goods to thyself. And Abram said to the king of Sodom, I have lift up mine hand unto the Lord, the Most High God, the possessor of heaven and earth, that I will not take from a thread even to a shoe latchet, and that I will not take anything that is thine, lest thou shouldest say, I have made Abram rich, save only that which the young men have eaten, and the portion of the men which went with me, Aner, Eshcol, and Mamre. Let them take their portion. Chapter 15. After these things the word of the Lord came unto Abram in a vision, saying, Fear not, Abram, I am thy shield, and thy exceeding great reward. And Abram said, Lord God, what wilt thou give me, seeing I go childless, and the steward of my house is this Eliezer of Damascus? And Abram said, Behold, to me thou hast given no seed, and lo, one born in my house is mine heir. And behold, the word of the Lord came unto him, saying, This shall not be thine heir, but he that shall come forth out of thine own bowels shall be thine heir. And he brought him forth abroad and said, Look now toward heaven, and tell the stars if thou be able to number them. And he said unto him, So shall thy seed be. And he believed in the Lord, and he counted it to him for righteousness. And he said unto him, I am the Lord that brought thee out of Ur of the Chaldees to give thee this land to inherit it. And he said, Lord God, whereby shall I know that I shall inherit it? And he said unto him, Take me an heifer of 3 years old, and a she-goat of 3 years old, and a ram of 3 years old, and a turtle dove, and a young pigeon. And he took unto him all these, and divided them in the midst, and laid each piece one against another, but the birds divided he not. And when the fowls came down upon the carcasses, Abram drove them away. And when the sun was going down, a deep sleep fell upon Abram. And lo, and horror of great darkness fell upon him. And he said unto Abram, Know of a surety that thy seed shall be a stranger in a land that is not theirs, and shall serve them, and they shall afflict them 400 years. And also that nation whom they shall serve will I judge, and afterward shall they come out with great substance. And thou shalt go to thy fathers in peace, thou shalt be buried in a good old age. But in the fourth generation they shall come hither again, for the iniquity of the Amorites is not yet full. And it came to pass that when the sun went down and it was dark, behold, a smoking furnace and a burning lamp that passed between those pieces. In the same day the Lord made a covenant with Abram, saying, Unto thy seed have I given this land, from the river of Egypt unto the great river, the river Euphrates. The Kenites, and the Kenizzites, and the Kadmonites, and the Hittites, and the Perizzites, and the Rephaims, and the Amorites, and the Canaanites, and the Girgashites, and the Jebusites. Chapter 16. Now Sarai, Abram's wife, bare him no children. And she had an handmaid, an Egyptian, whose name was Hagar. And Sarai said unto Abram, Behold now, the Lord hath restrained me from bearing. I pray thee, go in unto my maid. It may be that I may obtain children by her. And Abram hearkened to the voice of Sarai. And Sarai, Abram's wife, took Hagar, her maid, the Egyptian, after Abram had dwelt 10 years in the land of Canaan, and gave her to her husband Abram to be his wife. And he went in unto Hagar, and she conceived. And when she saw that she had conceived, her mistress was despised in her eyes. And Sarai said unto Abram, My wrong be upon thee. I have given my maid into thy bosom, and when she saw that she had conceived, I was despised in her eyes. The Lord judge between me and thee. But Abram said unto Sarai, Behold, thy maid is in thy hand. Do to her as it pleaseth thee. And when Sarai dealt hardly with her, she fled from her face. And the angel of the Lord found her by a fountain of water in the wilderness, by the fountain in the way to Shur. And he said, Hagar, Sarai's maid, whence camest thou, and whither wilt thou go? And she said, I flee from the face of my mistress Sarai. And the angel of the Lord said unto her, Return to thy mistress, and submit thyself under her hands. And the angel of the Lord said unto her, I will multiply thy seed exceedingly, that it shall not be numbered for multitude. And the angel of the Lord said unto her, Behold, thou art with child, and shalt bear a son, and shalt call his name Ishmael, because the Lord hath heard thy affliction. And he will be a wild man, his hand will be against every man, and every man's hand against him, and he shall dwell in the presence of all his brethren. And she called the name of the Lord that spake unto her, Thou God seest me. For she said, Have I also here looked after him that seeth me? Wherefore the well was called Beer-lehi-roi,

0: me, and be thou perfect. And I will make my covenant between me and thee, and will multiply thee exceedingly. And Abram fell on his face, and God talked with him, saying, As for me, behold, my covenant is with thee, and thou shalt be a father of many nations. Neither shall thy name any more be called Abram, but thy name shall be Abraham, for a father of many nations have I made thee. And I will make thee exceeding fruitful, and I will make nations of thee, and kings shall come out of thee. And I will establish my covenant between me and thee and thy seed after thee in their generations for an everlasting covenant, to be a God unto thee and to thy seed after thee. And I will give unto thee and to thy seed after thee the land wherein thou art a stranger, all the land of Canaan, for an everlasting possession. And I will be their God.
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Well, praise the Lord. Victory strings right there. There's a record book. And the Lord is keeping a record of our works, not to be saved, but after we become saved and our service unto him. So one day we'll stand before him at the judgment seat of Christ and give an account of our service unto him. Amen. Praise the Lord. And coming up here in a minute, the Perry sisters, imagine if you will, Peggy Van, where he leads me, I will follow. Will you do that? If he leads you someplace today, will you follow him? Will you go with him all the way? I hope you will. I hope you will. True harmony and old account settled. I'm glad I got that account settled. Hey, listen, Jesus saved my soul. I'm heaven bound with a hammer down. Listen, I could swing over hell right now on a string. And God

Christ will never let me go because I am holden by him. He keeps me by the word of his power. He keeps me by his power. What a blessing. And before daily scripture reading, Genesis chapter 12, Bennett and Helen were singing a pearly white gate, a pearly white city. But right now, here we go with the Perry sisters. Imagine, if you will.

0: Hello, this is Pastor Doug Benton right here at Tabernacle Baptist Church in Greenville, South Carolina. And we are coming to you today with a need for our Tabernacle Children's Home. Our mission has always been to provide a safe, loving, and faith-centered environment for children who have nowhere else to turn. Since 1962, Tabernacle Children's Home has given a secure place for children to grow, learn, and experience God's love. Our current facility is now not in compliance with many codes. Through much prayer and counsel, we are endeavoring on a new building for our children. They're unable to continue to sleep in this current building. A project of this magnitude requires partnership from many. Your generous gift will translate into walls, rooms, and a foundation of stability. 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
1: With SRN News, I'm John Scott. The House of Representatives has adjourned early for an extended recess until after the midterm elections. Well, the Senate plans to stay in session through the end of the month. Democrats are complaining that House Speaker Mike Johnson has presided over a do-nothing Congress. But on the Salem News program this week on Capitol Hill with Tony Perkins, the Louisiana Republican says Democrats need to check their facts.
2: It's the most productive since at least 1949. If you look at the volume of legislation passed, the magnitude of it, and all the reforms that we put in, it's really almost unmatched in history. We made a lot of promises on the campaign trail in 2024, and we inherited an absolute disaster, as we've discussed so many times, from Biden-Harris. We did so much of it so quickly because we were well prepared for that, and that's what the numbers reflect.
1: Speaker Johnson notes the House this session has passed over 900 bills. His full interview will be heard when this week on Capitol Hill is broadcast beginning at 10 a.m. Eastern Time Saturday on the Salem News Channel. A Russian missile and drone attack on Kyiv and its surrounding region has injured at least 19 people. President Zelensky says Ukrainian forces targeted Russian sites, including an oil refinery and a military airfield. Peace talks have stalled over territorial issues. The mayor of Los Angeles has stepped down from the homeless agency in her city, which is being closely scrutinized for mismanaging millions of taxpayer dollars.
3: Democrat Karen Bass is no longer on the governing board of the problem-riddled L.A. Homeless Services Authority Commission. Her office says because she's running for re-election in November, she will be appointing a new member to fill her spot. The agency, under close scrutiny for how it has spent and mismanaged millions of taxpayer dollars, as the city has one of the worst homeless problems in the country. Laura Winters reporting.
1: This is SRN News. A victory for religious freedom in Oregon.
4: The state has agreed to settle with a Christian woman who filed suit over a requirement that she affirm the LGBT lifestyle in order to adopt children. Jessica Bates, the widowed mother of five kids, had been asking to adopt more when she came up against Oregon's LGBT requirement. Alliance Defending Freedom represents her and says, quote, "Children suffer when the government excludes people of faith from foster care because of the state's own ideological crusade." Michael Harrington reporting.
1: The Department of Health and Human Services is sending money to Alabama, Kansas, and West Virginia to strengthen the role of faith-based organizations and leaders in substance use prevention. It's part of the department's strategic prevention framework, Partnerships for Success Grants. HHS Secretary Robert F. Kennedy Jr. says, "Every child deserves the chance to grow up free from addiction." This is SRN News. China chipping away at the U.S. lead in the race for global dominance in AI.
5: Chinese tech giant Huawei has launched new chip technologies that pose a challenge to Western AI leaders like NVIDIA. The releases underscore a shrinking gap between China and the U.S. in artificial intelligence. Huawei's latest entry is a faster successor to the model it launched just months ago, and the company acknowledges it is releasing new chips on an accelerated schedule. Rich Thomason reporting.
1: King Charles urging AI leaders to keep artificial intelligence under control and beneficial for people and the planet. On Thursday, he addressed executives from OpenAI, Anthropic, Google, DeepMind, and NVIDIA in Scotland. The king emphasized the need for control to prevent catastrophic misuse. More details at srnnews.com.

Well, praise the Lord, that was the Weatherfords right there. I always enjoy listening to the Weatherfords. Hide me in your hand. I'm glad we are hid in his hand. If you take your hand and put your fist in your hand and make believe that you put yourself in the hand, that the hand of the hand that's in the fist, you'll see God, Christ, and us. And we are a three-chord fold right there. How about that? Think about that. Something to think about. And the inspiration's back to the old-time way. Yes, we need to get back to the old-time way. Stay in the old-time way. The gospel of Jesus Christ. How about that? Well, a word to the wise, Proverbs 18, verse 24. A man that hath friends must show himself friendly, and there is a friend that sticketh closer than a brother. Amen. I know that friend, but there are some friends that do stick closer than a brother in our lives. But folks, if you want friends, you must show yourself friendly. Why we don't have friends? Sometimes we don't show ourselves friendly. So step out in faith today and show yourself friendly. It is Friday, September 18th, year of our Lord, 2026. 74 degrees outside at this time here in Greenville, South Carolina. Trust where you're at is a beautiful day, beautiful morning. And I know that some of you are probably listening and it's raining and might be a storm. But praise the Lord. The Lord knows what he's doing. We can trust him. Can we not? Amen. Hallelujah. There was a verse I read earlier. Let me see if I can find it. I think it's right here. I think if I go back here, it says, the counsel of the Lord standeth forever, the thoughts of his heart to all generations. Psalms 33:11. Well, our Share-a-thon Day sponsor for today is James Owen of Williamston, South Carolina. He sponsors in honor of our Lord and Savior, Jesus Christ. James also wishes his wife, Misty, a happy anniversary on September 19th. And our WTBI internet sponsor for today is Jackson Free of Greenwood, South Carolina. 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Overnight, mostly clear, low of 70. Today, Friday, a hot day, a high of 96 degrees. I'll be traveling this morning on my way up to Altman, Pennsylvania, then to my hometown in New York to visit some friends and go to a funeral. Pray for me. I please need your prayer and that the Lord would protect, watch, and keep me on the straight and narrow. How about that? Praise the Lord. Anyway, coming up here momentarily, the 2:40 prayer time, 3 o'clock, the old-time preaching hour, Dr. Harold B. Seitler, What Are They Among So Many? Don't forget, 4:45, encouraging words from Tabernacle with our dear friend and pastor of Tabernacle Baptist Church, Pastor Doug Benton. Right now, The Swordsman, I'm When I'm Alone, Scott Caudle, By Faith, The Booth Brothers, Jesus Hold My Hand, Carolina Boys Quartet, 10,000 Years, and a song by the McCameys, I've Still Got a Song.

Amen. It's not heaven without Jesus. Jesus is heaven. And that's why I want to go. How about you? Don't you want to go and be with your Savior? Amen. The Booth Brothers, Oh, It Is Jesus. Here we go with Victory Voice, Jesus Hold My Hand, Carolina Boys Quartet, 10,000 Years, McCamey's, I've Still Got a Song.

0: Hello, this is Pastor Doug Benton right here at Tabernacle Baptist Church, sending the light of the gospel all around the world. 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
1: With SRN News, I'm John Scott. Los Angeles County District Attorney Nathan Huckman says Bailey Lynn Rios will be charged with murder after crashing her SUV into a city bus, killing two riders, Daniel Castillo and Gage Wida. The tragedy compounded by the subsequent fatal crash of a TV news helicopter that had been covering the collision.
2: We are here to announce the charges that will be filed against Bailey Lynn Rios in connection with the tragic crash of her car into a Metro bus on September 15th at about 5 p.m. Those charges will be second-degree murder charges and an additional count of driving under the influence and reckless driving. She will be looking at a maximum sentence of life in prison.
1: The news helicopter crash killed both people on board and a man on the ground. The man who sprayed vinegar at Democratic U.S. Representative Ilhan Omar during a Minneapolis town hall, sentenced to 14 months in prison, Anthony Kazmierczak, was sentenced Thursday, nearly 8 months after that January 27th assault. A Michigan Republican Senate candidate walked away from a TV debate.
3: Republican Senate candidate Mike Rogers declined a Detroit TV debate with Democrat Abdul El Said. Rogers said the moderator is biased and called the format stacked, pointing to the moderator's praise for left-wing streamer Hassan Piker. Republicans say the move is about refusing a stacked media fight, the same approach President Trump has taken. Willie Nelson, Washington.
1: Alabama carried out the execution of Jeffrey Lee for a 1998 double murder at a pawn shop. The 49-year-old Lee, convicted of murder in the fatal shootings of two people in the 1998 pawn shop robbery near Selma, store owner Jimmy Ellis and acclaimed Elvis Presley impersonator, and his ex-wife Elaine Thompson. This is SRN News.
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Well, praise the Lord. I've still got a song. I always enjoy that one. I trust you have a song on your heart this morning. I hope and pray you do. I know that many of you listen to our station and you hear songs, but I know the Lord, you know, many times He'll see the Holy Spirit be singing a song in me while I'm sleeping or just as I'm getting up. And it's just a joy to have a song in your heart and a pep in your step and Jesus with you all the time. Here we go with the Gospel Plowboys. Why Not Now? 240 Prayer Time Cathedrals. He Looked Beyond My Faults. Brady's As For Me in My House. Then the Old Time Preaching Hour. Dr. Harold B. Seiler. What are they among so many?

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1: Well, isn't that wonderful? You can rely upon this radio station, Christian Radio, here at WTBI, all around the world. We stick by the old stuff, the King James Bible. We stick by the old paths, Christ Jesus, and salvation through Him. We stick by His Word, and we trust Him. The Bible is the final, His final authority to faith and practice. The King James Bible is the final authority to faith and practice. And we believe in the Word of God, the inerrant, infallible, right? Inspired, preserved Word of God. He has preserved it. We don't need to change it. We just need to read it, and we need to apply it to our lives and believe it by faith. Amen and amen. How about that? There's no errors in this King James Bible. It's infallible, and it's verbal plenary. Every word in this Bible is holy because the Holy Spirit spake and moved the prophets, moved. Well, let's just read that. Let's just go there real quick. I think I read it before, but we'll read it again. I know I want to say sometimes it just don't come out the way I want to say it, so let's read it. Right now, I do want to thank you and welcome you to the 240 prayer time. We are so grateful that you've tuned in, and I hope it'll be a blessing to you and you can take the time out and pray along with me. But it says, we have also a more sure word of prophecy, whereunto ye do well that ye take heed as unto a light that shineth in a dark place, until the day dawn and the day star arise in your hearts. That's Jesus. Knowing this first, that no prophecy of Scripture is of any private interpretation. For the prophecy came not in old time by the will of men, but holy men of God spake as they were moved by the Holy Ghost. They were carried along. They were borne along. All Scripture is given by inspiration of God. That means God breathed. He breathed out. They wrote down. And now we have the revelation, all the revelation that God gave us between Genesis and Revelation. We have the Old Testament and we have the New Testament. We have the Old Covenant, the law. We have the New Covenant, grace. How about that? Praise the Lord. We see the types of Christ in the Old Testament, and we see Christ in the New Testament revealed, manifested unto us. And by the way, we are right now in the Old Testament anticipation in type. We've done coats of skin, Genesis 3:21, Abel's lamb, Genesis 4:4, offering of Isaac, Genesis 22, and now the Passover lamb in Exodus 12. So let's take a look at this. And then we'll go to the Lord in prayer. And the Lord spake unto Moses and Aaron in the land of Egypt, saying, this month, that's April, shall be unto you the beginning of months. It shall be the first month of the year to you. Speak ye unto all the congregation of Israel, saying, in the 10th day of this month, they shall take to them every man a lamb, according to the house of their fathers, a lamb for a house.

from the sheep or from the goats. And ye shall keep it until the 14th day of the same month, and the whole assembly of the congregation of Israel shall kill it in the evening. And they shall take of the blood and strike it on two sides of the post, on the upper doorpost of the house, wherein they shall eat it. You see the cross there, don't you see that? That's the cross. And they shall eat the flesh in that night, roast with fire and unleavened bread, and with bitter herbs they shall eat it. Eat not of it raw, nor sodden, that means boiled, at all with water, but roast with fire his head with his legs and with the pertinence thereof. You could see the complete sacrifice, the all. And I believe when Jesus was saying, if you don't eat of me and drink of my blood, if you don't eat of my flesh and drink of my blood, he was referring back to this. They literally did back then, but that was a picture of believing by faith in the Lord Jesus Christ, in what God had provided. And ye shall let nothing of it remain until the morning, and that which remaineth of it until the morning ye shall burn with fire. And thus shall ye eat it, with your loins girded, your shoes on your feet, and your staff in your hand, and ye shall eat it in haste. It is the Lord's Passover. And if you go in the New Testament, you'll see sometimes the Lord would say the Jews' Passover. Why was it the Jews' Passover? Because it wasn't for the Lord no more. But this was the Lord's Passover. Amen? And he says, for I will pass through the land of Egypt this night, and will smite all the firstborn in the land of Egypt, both man and beast, and against all gods of Egypt. I will execute judgment. I am the Lord. And the blood shall be to you for a token upon the house, and where ye are. When I see the blood, I will pass over you, and the plague shall not be upon you to destroy you when I smite the land of Egypt. Amen. And this day shall be unto you a memorial, and ye shall keep it a feast to the Lord throughout your generations. Ye shall keep it a feast by the ordinance forever. Can I tell you that feast is no longer needed because it's in Christ today? So, amen and amen. When I see the blood, I'll pass over you. Lord, we want to thank you this morning for the blood, for your precious, holy, righteous, sinless, undefiled, perfect blood. I'm glad today that you passed over us and the plagues won't touch us. The wrath of God is no longer upon us, but only to those that do not believe. The wrath of God resteth upon the sons of disobedience. Now, Father, we pray for those that are lost. We have so many. I think of my sister. I think of my nieces and nephews, my cousins, Lord. I have a funeral to go to next week. A dear cousin passed away. And he was of the Catholic faith, but I gave him the gospel. I gave him some literature. I spoke to him. I gave him my testimony. I shared with him what you did. God, I just pray that before all this took place, he thought and pondered. You brought him to conviction. And he really got saved, and we could see him one day again. I don't know. Lord, I just pray that you'd open up an effectual, fervent door that I might be able to present you, not only in deed, but in word, while I'm there with my family. Father, I also want to pray that you would help our listeners tonight. There's many that deal with sleep apnea and having a hard time of resting and sleeping, maybe because of medication, maybe because of some type of ailment or affliction, Lord. But I pray that you'd be with them and comfort them and help them, Lord. I pray, Lord, that you'd give them rest. And Father, I just want to thank you for our listeners and for their prayers and for their support of our radio station. But also they pray for us here at the radio station. And I think about these folks that I work with here. And I want to lift them up to you, Lord. I pray for Pastor Dean. Pray for his wife, and that you'd help them, touch their bodies, strengthen them, give them joy unspeakable. I pray, Lord, that you give him wisdom and discernment as he pastors White Horse Heights Baptist Church and he leads here at WTBA.

radio ministries. Pray that you'd use him for many days, and we thank you for him. Then we want to lift up Pastor Doug Benton to you, Lord, who is the pastor of Tabernacle, who is over WTBI Radio Ministries altogether. We thank you for his love and his faithfulness to you. Pray that you would just help him as he makes major decisions in these things that take place. This ministry is a mighty ministry, and there's much that has to be dealt with. And I pray, Lord, that you would lead and guide and direct him in the right manner that needs to be. I pray, Lord, that you would help him as he prepares messages for the people. I pray, Lord, that you give him wisdom about the radio station and allow the radio station to work for itself. I know when Pastor Aiken was pastoring here, they always say, "How did you do it?" He says, "Well, I am a delegator." I pray, Lord, that you'd help him to delegate and to make sure that all the ministries here are well taken care of, where he can trust and he can minister and do his service that you've called him to right here at Tabernacle Baptist Church. And that is to preach the gospel of Jesus Christ. So we thank you. And Father, we want to pray, Father, for Brother Watts. We pray, Lord, that you'd help him. Pray that you'd guide, lead, and direct him. Give him the wisdom he needs. And I thank you for his service here. He's been faithful for many, many years. And he's been the director for quite some time. And we thank you for him. And we pray that you would just help him as he gets older and as he works here, Lord. Now, Father, we want to pray for Brother James. We thank you for him and his knowledge of technical things and how you've used him here over the years. We pray for his family, his dad, who's dealing with, he's getting to the time of coming home and going home to be with you. We pray for his family, his mother, his siblings. Pray, Lord, that you would just help them and comfort them during this time. And Father, we lift up Abraham to you. We thank you, Father, for Abraham and the work that he has done here and what he's doing behind the scenes. Pray that you would just help him and strengthen him in the power of your might. Help his wife as she studies to be a doctor. I think she's getting close to being done with the schooling. And I pray, Lord, that you guide, lead, and direct them. I know he has a heart for the Jewish people. And I pray, Lord, that as he starts becoming a missionary, I pray that his deputation would go well and that he would get the support that he needs. We lift up Brother David to you, Lord. We thank you for Brother Nichols. He's been most faithful and kind, and he's helped me through the years that I've been here, and I thank you for his friendship, and I pray, Lord, that you would just continually help him as he, once again, he's getting older. He ministers there at Gethsemane Baptist Church. He's a Sunday school teacher. He's a deacon. Pray, Lord, that you give him the wisdom that he needs as he leads there. I pray for his wife and his children and the many grandchildren that he has and this whole family. I pray, Lord, that you'd save that nearest one hell, that one that's nearest hell, Lord. And I pray that you would use Dave for this particular time, as such a time as this. And then we lift up Sister Hawthorne to you. We thank you for her and her faithfulness here at WTBI. Pray, Lord, that you would bless her, bless her husband, bless her children. Help them, Lord, as they work and serve you. Give them the wisdom and discernment they need. And then, Father, we want to lift up our dear friends, Patton and Vincent, very special young men. I thank you for what you've been doing in their lives, and I hope and pray that as they grow in the grace and knowledge of you, they see your hand, and that they never leave your side, and that they always stay close to thee. We thank you that you brought them through the children's home, now in the college, both of them going to college, both of them working here at WTBI Radio. They've been a blessing, and I pray, Lord, that you continually work on them. Help them, Lord. They need you. They need you more than ever today. And I pray, Father, that your mercy would abound in their lives and your grace would be seen. Now, Father, let the words of our mouth, the meditation of our heart, be acceptable in thy sight, O Lord, our strength and our Redeemer. And we'll thank you and praise you in Jesus' name. Amen and amen.

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1: The message you're about to hear was preached by the late Dr. Harold B. Seitler. The title of this message is, What Are They Among So Many? And the text that Dr. Seitler chose for this message, the book of John, chapter number 6. This message was originally preached during a revival meeting held at the Gospelite Baptist Church in Walkertown, North Carolina, under the leadership of the late Dr. Bobby Robertson. The meeting took place during the month of September the 17th through the 22nd of 1984. Now, the message by the late Dr. Harold B. Seitler, What Are They Among So Many?
2: I'd like to open your Bible to John chapter number 6. I was over at Brother Joel Anderson's church the other day, and I brought this sermon over there, and I think I'll bring it here tonight, the Lord willing. John chapter number 6 in your Bible, and that's page 1122 in your Scofield Reference Bible. I've enjoyed hearing the guest seminars, I always do, when they sing. I appreciate you coming, Brother Andrew. It's so good to have this singing group who are not new singers. They've been singing a long time. And I thought about Dr. Lakin when you were singing. He thought there was nobody like Mrs. Andrews about singing. She talked about how well she could sing. He loved Gethsemane. And I thought about him while they were singing a moment ago. And I personally appreciate their being here tonight. Then we're glad for each of these preachers. Amen. Two of these preacher boys were originally at Tabernacle. Brother Joe and Brother Greg, both at one time were members at Tabernacle. Brother Greg graduated from Bob Jones University, and Brother Joe from Tabernacle Baptist College. And we're so glad for both of these men who are now pastoring in your area. Amen. And I'm so glad they're in your area, Brother Greg down at Burlington and Brother Joe over at Ashborough. They have good churches and doing a good job. We appreciate both of these brethren and then the other preachers who are here. Some of you I recognize, and some of you I'd love to get acquainted with. Just stop by and shake hands before we leave tonight. I just appreciate you being here with all of my heart. God bless you, everyone. And then this great crowd. Every night we've had good crowds during the week. Now, tomorrow is the last hour. And don't you let Brother Robertson or me down on tomorrow night or the Lord down. And the Burns Trio, they can sing just about as good as the Gethsemane. And they'll be here singing for you tomorrow night. Now, they're good people. They've been at it a long time. That's one thing about both these groups. As I said a moment ago, they're not new. They've been singing a long time, and they know how to do it. And they love the Lord, and they're good people. And tomorrow night, the Burns Trio. And if you miss them, you're going to miss something good. Check by the music that Brother Andrews has in the vestibule. If I were you, I'd get some of that. If I had somebody I wanted to buy a gift for, I believe I'd get an album. If I had a grandmother or granddad, you want to give them a birthday gift or Christmas gift, I believe I'd get one of those albums. You just couldn't give anything nicer, I don't think. And for a man that may have an 8-track player in his car or a single-track cassette player in his car, you just couldn't give but a gift than to give them a cassette of music. That's good. Check by and see what they have there on the table. And I'm pretty sure you can find something you'd enjoy for yourself or for somebody else that you may be concerned about. My books are on the table there, and I appreciate Mrs. Watson having me out this week, and you're invited to look them over. If you find something you want, you can get them. And if you'd like to have some of my larger books to use as Christmas gifts, you can take what you need and pay me when you want to. How do you like that? You say, do you trust me, preacher? I sure do. In other words, if you want two or three of my books on Romans or my books on Revelation or my book on the church to use as a Christmas gift, you just tell me what you're getting, and you can mail the money to me when you can. And I'd be glad for you to get them and use them as Christmas gifts. And then I have many cassettes on the table as well, sermons. I can't do any singing. If I had to sing like Brother Andrew, I'd be out. Brother, my singing is horrible. I don't know if you'd call it singing or not, but anyway, I try to make a joyful noise, but I can't do much at it. But I do try to preach a little bit. Amen. I have a few sermons back there that I try to preach, And if you're interested in some sermons along with the music, Brother Andrews will provide the music. Maybe I can provide a sermon or two. But anyway, look them over as you leave the church building tonight. I've enjoyed fellowshipping with Dr. Robinson these nights and days. We've had a good time together, eating together and talking together about the Lord's work. I don't believe I've mentioned the Atlanta Braves, have you? I don't think you said a word about it. We're kind of ashamed in a shared way, aren't we? We haven't talked about the weather. We've talked about the Lord's work all these 5 days since I've been up here with you. And I enjoy being with Brother Bobby Robinson. Thank God for this church and for all that you are and that you mean. And you'll never know, this congregation shall never know the influence you are in the great state of North Carolina. You'll never comprehend what you mean and the stand you've taken for old-time religion. My, that's a great savor and influence. A lot of churches sell out these days. I mean, good fundamental churches sell out for formalism. And they sell out for to be sophisticated and cultured, you know. And I don't see why a person can't have an education and still be humble as an old shoe. Why do you have to get starchy? You have an education, no need to get stiff about it. Just be flexible and humble. I don't see any reason why an educated man couldn't shout, conceivably. I can't read anything against it in the Bible, but it's beneath the dignity of a lot of people to do that. But I'm so glad that you here at Gospel Light have kept an humble attitude in your worship and in your singing. I just appreciate J.C. and this choir. And years ago, Dr. John Rice, 25 years ago, I guess, asked me to say a word about some churches, a book he was written about churches in America. And I use Gospel Light as an illustration. It's in one of his books. I've just forgotten which one it is, but Bobby has it in office, I'm sure. And I made the statement then that one of the things that made Gospel Light at Walktown what it is the singing, it's music. And I said that deliberately then. I meant it. I believed it then. I believe it now more earnestly and more fervently than I ever have. If you ever get starchy with your singing, you'll lose as sure as you do. Don't ever do that. Just keep on singing like you've been singing this week. When I'm gone, you just keep on singing. You may get somebody that want to buy you some robes, you know, and start you singing the anthems and the choruses and so on, and the hallelujah refrains and the amen refrains, but just avoid that. Don't fool the doxology. When I became an independent, I said, Lord, no more doxology. We'll start off singing, Love Lifted Me, but no more doxology. That tends to formalism and deadness, and I don't like that. So just stay like you are. One thing about it, you've done the job. For some reason, I believe the music has been a vital part of what Gospel Light is. And I think Dr. Robinson, of course, his personality and his ministry is blessed of God. But I think there are other things that are involved in the success of this church as well. And music, I do believe, to be one of those things. Praise God for you. And for your day school. And for your bus ministry. I just appreciate all you are. And may the Lord bless you and use you many other years in this area. Now, I appreciate you listening to me. And you've been an attentive congregation. And I appreciate you hearing me again tonight. I want to speak to you from verse number 9 in John 6. It's a text. And there's a lad here, verse 9 says, there's a lad here which hath 5 barley loaves and 2 small fishes. But what are they among so many? Now my text and my subject is the last clause. But what are they among so many? These disciples cried out to the Lord, almost in despair. But what are they? Why, not hardly worthy of the mention of a lad with 5 barley loaves and 2 fishes, with 5,000 hungry people, probably more, counting the women and children. What are they among so many? Underscore that clause in your mind and in your Bible as the text for the hour. Now I'd like to read this unusual story to you as I find it in John chapter number 6. I think it is an actual record of an actual experience. I call it story, not that I think it's fictitious. I certainly don't. I believe it's an accurate, inspired record of an unusual event that transpires. And after these things, in verse number 1, and those things mentioned in verse 1 refer to chapter 5. In chapter 5, you remember, you have the record of the impotent man healed at the pool of Bethesda, who had been laying there all those years and could be healed for healing and found it not. And who said, I have no man when the waters trouble to put me into the waters. And the Lord ignored all the idea of the troubled waters and said to the man, be healed. And he was healed by the power of God. Now, those are the things that that precede the experience that I'm about to read about in John chapter number 6. After these things, Jesus went over the Sea of Galilee. And that's the same sea that I read about last night that's called Gennesaret, also in the Bible. He went over the Sea of Galilee, which is the Sea of Tiberias. And so that body of water has at least three names, Lake Gennesaret and Tiberias and Galilee. The most famous of those is Galilee and the Sea of Galilee. Jesus went across the water. I had the joy of doing that on one occasion when we were there. And your pastor had the joy of doing that, crossing over from Tiberias across the body of water, about 7 miles across, I think, and about 15 miles long. Not a very large body. It's not a man-made lake. It's a natural lake of clear water. And the Jordan River empties out of Galilee and winds its way down through the Jordan Valley, down toward Jericho, and then empties into the Dead Sea about 80, 85 miles south. And east of the, west rather, of the Sea of Galilee. Jordan River finds its point of origin there. Clear water, not salt water, but clear water in Galilee, and a famous fishing area down through all the centuries and until this day, they still catch fish. The last time I was there, I bought a can of sardines. Imagine that. That had been caught and made and packed from the fish of Galilee. And I had the joy of eating a fish dinner there in Tiberias, a fish caught in Galilee. If you ever go there, by all means, enjoy some of the fish caught in that sea, upon which our Lord sometimes made boat trips across and no doubt fished with his apostles. And the apostles, of course, all were Galilean fishermen, humble Galilean fishermen. And so the Lord crossed over the water. In our day, they have a nice highway toward the north of Galilee, going up toward ancient Capernaum. In the day of our Lord, that highway probably did not exist. And the best way to get from Tiberias is to go across the water, about 4 or 5 miles across the water from Tiberias up to Capernaum, where the 12 lived and where our Lord lived in the 3 years of his earthly ministry upon the earth. So the Lord crossed over the Sea of Galilee toward Capernaum. And a great multitude followed him, and they evidently followed him on foot about the northern shore of Galilee, because they saw his miracles which he had done or did on them that were diseased. Now, according to verse number 2, the only reason they followed our Lord was because they saw the miracles, and they were interested in that, of course. Who is it? Who isn't? My, if there was a miracle worker alive in the world today, they'd go into the hospitals in Winston-Salem and tell the sick people, get up and follow me out. Wouldn't that be a tremendous exodus if that could happen? But that doesn't happen anywhere around the world. I go to the hospitals almost every day. I'm in Greenville, and I pray for those that are sick in the hospital, but I've yet to have one that I carried out with me. No, sometimes a mortician carries them out. But I've carried nobody out, dead nor alive, from the hospital. I don't have that power to heal, and I question whether anybody else has that power either, except in the permissive will of God. God is the healer, and there is no man in Winston-Salem or a woman that can heal anybody. Now, you just believe that. We can pray for our sick folk, and we ought to do that, and we do that. But for me to claim that I have divine power to heal the sick, I don't have that. The apostles had that. In Matthew chapter 10 and verse number 1, the Bible tells me that God gave to the 12 power over all manner of disease and over all manner of illness. Now, where is the man that would claim to have that? I don't have that. The apostles had that power. And they were also commissioned in Matthew chapter 10, known to heal the leper, which is a terminal condition, but they had power to raise the dead. There is nobody in the world today that has power to resurrect dead people. Not one. In America or anywhere else in the world has any power to resurrect the dead. But the apostles had that authority, and we have the record in the Bible that Paul did that and Peter resurrected the dead. And I wouldn't be at all surprised if all the 12 did not resurrect dead people, with the possible exception of Judas Iscariot, who was a devil from the beginning. But the 11 had power to resurrect dead people. Nobody has that authority in our day. That's an apostolic identification that no believer in our day has. There's only 12 apostles, not 24 or multitude, just 12. And when they've gone and they're all gone, then that apostolic power and apostolic authority was not passed on to the Pope, nor was it passed on to Baptists, and nor was it passed on to Pentecostals. There's nobody in the world that has power over all manner of disease, nor all manner of sickness, nobody. And there is nobody in the world that has power to resurrect the dead. Now, you just believe that. That's clear and very evidently so. But here's a multitude of people that has watched the miracles that our Lord had done in healing people that are sick. And the only reason they're following him is because of that miracle power that they've seen him perform. And when Jesus went into a mountain, there he sat with his disciples in verse number 3. And the Passover, the feast of the Jews, was nigh at hand. Now the Jews celebrated 7 feast days. The church celebrates none. Now let's get that clear. The church has no Old Testament feast days that we celebrate. But to Israel, they celebrated the feast of the Passover, the feast of unleavened bread, the feast of first fruits, the feast of Pentecost, the feast of atonement, and the feast of the tabernacle. 7 of them. And the first one is the feast mentioned in verse number 5, the feast of the Passover. That particular feast day in Israel was always celebrated on the 14th day of the first month. Every year on that day, the 14th day of the first month, and the first month on the Jewish calendar is our April. On that 14th day, the Passover lambs were slain, and the blood was carried behind the veil by the high priest, there to be offered at the altar, the mercy seat for the sin of the people in the temple then that stood in the city of Jerusalem. But I say to you that in our day, the church has nothing like that that we observe. If I were to go to Tabernacle on Sunday morning and one of my deacons were to say, "Preacher, I think we ought to celebrate the Passover. We have the lamb ready and we'll build ourselves an altar, and they celebrated the Passover in the old days. I think we ought to revive that feast day." I'd say, "Not on your life." I'd forbid it. I'd say, "No, sir, you'll not kill a lamb on the grounds of Tabernacle. I have nothing to do with it. The whole point is ridiculous. That's for a different dispensation, and it does not apply to the dispensation of the church in any way." And I would absolutely forbid the celebration of a Passover. But to the Jew in the dispensation of the law, all of them celebrated not only the Passover, but all 7 of those feast days in the order that they're given in the law of God. Now that feast was being celebrated down at Jerusalem at that particular time. And when Jesus lifted up his eyes and saw a great company, that great company that were now following him, coming to him, he saith unto Philip, "Which shall we buy bread that these may eat?" Now, Lord evidently was a practical man. He saw a great number, and later on we're told that it was 5,000 plus others possibly. And naturally, he probably, hungry himself, is saying, "What about this great crowd of people? It's meal time. It's food time. And we have nothing. We have no money to buy commodities if they were available to feed so great crowd of people." And so the Lord ventured out, yet we're told further down that he knew all the time what he was going to do. But testing Philip out, he said, "When shall we buy bread that these may eat?" Now in the next verse, "This he said to prove him, for he knew what he would do." Already, the Lord faced the crises and knew the reality of the crises, and had already made up his mind that he was going to do a miracle, perform a miracle, to feed that crowd of 5,000 people, though Philip did not know that. But instead, the Lord said, "When shall we buy bread?" And Philip answered, 200 pennyworth of bread is not sufficient for them, that every one of them may have a just a bite or two. 200 pennyworth. Well, I doubt if they had the 200 pennyworth. Then I doubt if they had the bread available to feed that many people at one time. It had not been planned for. In that day, they had no supermarkets, no shopping centers, no great bakeries that turns out loaves of bread by the hundreds and by the thousands. No. In Jerusalem until this day, this is something you ought to remember. If you ever get to go, you can see it. But in the ancient city of Jerusalem until this day, they still have their little bake shops. You walk down the street and look back into a hole in the wall, in the stores, shops along the road, and you see an oven right there. You see men working with flour and baking bread back in that little one- or two-man operation, making a loaf of bread. And they bake that bread and then put it on a great pan, and they send their salesman out into the street. And they sell a small loaf of that bread, about as big as your two fists, unwrapped off that open pan for a dime or whatever they charge for the, I don't know. But they peddle that bread on the streets of Jerusalem until this day, much like they did in that ancient day. And those bakeries could not handle enough bread to feed 5,000. They could handle a bit all day long, people coming by, selling a bit all day long. But to feed 5,000, there was just wasn't available in the city of Capernaum in that day. So much bread at that particular point. No way. Just absolutely no way that those 5,000 people could be fed on schedule this day. This is one day, Philip said. This crowd's going to have to go without. They're going to have to fast this day. There'll be no bread for them. But one of his disciples, Andrew, Simon Peter's brother, said to him, Andrew, not Philip. Philip already had given up. He could think of no way that this 5,000 could be fed. But Andrew said, boldly said, Simon Peter's brother, I don't know whether he realized what he was saying or not. What he said really doesn't make much sense, to tell you the truth. I would imagine when Andrew made the confession he does in verse number 9 in my text, having thought about it and having heard it come out of his mouth, I would imagine he blushed a little bit and became a little bit ashamed of himself. The very idea. Why did I mention that? Nothing to that. Nothing come from that. Why, here's 5,000 people. Now, here in the church tonight is about 1,000 or 12 or 1,300 people. That means that there was about four times more people at the feet of Jesus in John 6 than are in this building right now. Four times more than are here right now. And if I had brought with me tonight five barley loaves and two fishes, and I had that on the platform, and there was no other victuals available within 10 or 15 miles of this church, and all of you were hungry, you might all want that five barley loaves and two fishes, but how far would that go, even with this crowd here tonight? Not hardly worth the mention. But Andrew ventured out and said, there's a lad here. Well, I guess there were many lads here, but one particular lad that Andrew knew about. This lad has five barley loaves. Now, that's just ordinary bread, about the size of your fist. Not big loaves like you buy at the supermarket, just a small individual loaf of bread that his mother, no doubt, had made. And it was not even white bread. It was barley bread. And I love white bread. I love light bread. I remember years ago when the first began to make white loaves of bread. And they called it light bread. L-I-G-H-T, light bread. Now, that's not always light, by the way. It's certainly very weighty. When you begin to consume it, it's very weighty, but they called it light bread. I think they called it that way because it was light in color. But it's very tasteful. That bread has a lot of good shortening in it, a lot of good salt in it, a lot of good other additives to it to make it very tasteful to the mouth, far more than whole wheat bread. But I've been told that whole wheat bread and barley bread is far better for you than the light bread. And I really love light bread. Every once in a while, I cheat on myself a little bit, and I get me light bread and a bit of mayonnaise, just a little bit, and slice me a tomato real nice and make me a tomato sandwich. That's good eating. I don't care whether it's North or South Carolina. That's good eating. But I don't want barley bread with my tomatoes. I want light bread. But this boy had no light bread. He had five barley loaves, and they were only small, about the size of your fist. And then he had two fish, two small fishes, and he was careful to describe. Not great big fish like you fishermen catch when you go down to Myrtle Beach. You catch them about three or four foot long. But these little small fish, I wouldn't be at all surprised. Some of you smiled at that. I know what you've been saying. But this little fellow probably caught those two fish out of the creek. When I was a boy, I used to fish in the creek there in Greenville, little Richland Creek, about knee deep when it was flood time. Sometimes it almost dried up. But I had a few little horny head fish about that long in the Richland Creek. And my brothers and I would go down and catch the little horny head fish. And my mother would fix them up. We'd eat them. Not much to them, but we mostly bones, but we'd like to do it. And we ate that. I would imagine this little boy caught those fish himself. And his mother was rather proud of him, so she cleaned two of those little fish and fixed them up real nice for him, probably baked them or fried them, and got the bones out so he didn't be bothered with that, and put them along those five bottles and in a sack or in a box or something and said, carry the lunch with you. Well, the boy carried five bottles and two fishes. If they're the kind of fish I'm thinking, I think I know how Andrew found out he had them. It does carry a distinctive odor. And I wouldn't be at all surprised if Andrew didn't know about that odor. And he smelled it and upon investigating found five bottles and two fishes. But when Andrew realized what he had reported, he said, but what are these among so many? I don't know why I even mentioned it, said Andrew to himself. Why did I even bother the Lord about that five barley loaves and two fishes when there are 5,000 people, hungry people, right at his feet now and no bread to buy and no money to buy it with if it was available? What are these among so many? That's tremendous, isn't it? Watch that text. Then in verse 10, Jesus, knowing all the time what he was going to do, said, make the men sit down. And that's always a good thing to do. And when men sit down, women sit down. No woman ought to be on her feet unless there are men on their feet. Now down at Tabernacle, we practice that. No woman at Tabernacle ever shouts if no man is shouting. All these 33 years, I don't think I've ever seen a woman shout. Now we have them shout occasionally, but there's some man that starts it out. And I think that's the way it ought to be. A man ought to lead the woman in everything, in worship, in the home, in the public life, everywhere. A man is the head of the woman. But anyway, Jesus said, make the men sit down. And that automatically meant that the women involved would sit down too. And the children would sit down when daddy sat down. Make the men sit down. Now, there was much grass in that place. And I've seen that bank. And sure enough, it's a very beautiful slope. It slopes gradually out of the waters of Galilee up toward the mountain. About half a mile up the hill, a mountain at the northern shore of the Sea of Galilee. A very beautiful place. A natural amphitheater. From a boat, Jesus could speak, and the water would be a backdrop to carry his voice without amplifiers in those days. And his voice would be heard all the way up that bank, and the people could sit down and see him from their vantage point. Make the men sit down. Now, there was much grass in that place. So the men sat down. And note the order of it, please. In number, about 5,000. And they sat down in companies, we're told later. And Jesus took the loaves, and when he had given thanks, I never read that except I note that. And when he had given thanks, can you imagine the great Creator, the everlasting Son of God, the ever-born Son of God, the ever-living Son of God, about whom the Bible says all things are created by him and for him, and without him there was nothing made that was made. And yet that mighty Creator lifted his heart toward the Father in heaven and gave thanks for five barley loaves and two fishes. Lest I forget to tell you, let me tell you something. an illustration. When I was in my former pastorate, I've been at Tabernacle 33 years, and I don't think I'll ever have another church. But in my former church, I had an old couple way back before the days of Social Security. They're as poor as they could be. They had no income. And they had moved into an abandoned one-room filling station building that the filling station had closed down for years, and the old building was just standing there, and they moved in it. An old man and his wife must have been 80 years old, the both of them. Very poor, nothing. I stopped by one day to visit with them and have prayer with them, and it happened that I stopped about the noon hour. And when I knocked on the door and stepped into the room, I saw they were fixing to sit down at their table and eat. But what I saw on that table did something to me. That old brother, God bless his memory. I think God wanted me to see this so I could tell it all my life. That old brother had one baked potato in the middle of that table, an average-sized baked potato. And on his side, he had a half a cup of black coffee. And on her side, she had what looked to me like about a half a cup of black coffee. And they were just ready to grace that table, so sparingly set, when I knocked on the door. And he got up and said, "Come on in, Pastor. Sit down and eat with us." Of course, I couldn't accept that invitation. And I said, "No, I'll go on home and eat with my wife." But oh, how I was impressed. That old man said, "Now, if you can't stay and eat with me, then you pray a prayer of thanks for our food." Our food. He just had one potato and a half a cup of coffee. And my heart went out to him. And yet he insisted that I pray a prayer of thanksgiving for that baked potato. And I commenced praying, saying the blessing, or asking the grace, or praying over that baked potato and a half a cup of coffee on both sides. And that old brother got happy and got up out of his seat, started walking around his room, lifted up his hand and praised God and just shouted. He took the prayer away from me, thanking God for baked potato and a half a cup of coffee. And I guess for 5 minutes just walked around the room praising God, and that old woman sat in the chair with tears running down her cheeks, thanking God for baked potato. And I left that house having been taught a lesson I've never forgotten. I felt I was the most ungrateful person that ever lived. And I promised God if he'd let me live as long as I had one mouthful of food, I'd thank God for it. And I refuse to sit out at anybody's table without prayer. If God blesses the table with any amount of food, it's enough to say, "Thank you, Lord." And you learned that lesson, please. And when our Lord saw that meager 5 barley loaves and 2 fishes, he thanked God. And he distributed to his disciples, who in turn distributed to these men the bread, likewise the fish, as much as they could use, in verse number 11. And when they were filled, he said to the disciples, "Gather up the fragments that remain, that nothing be lost." 12 baskets, verse 13. They therefore gathered together and filled 12 baskets of fragrance, or fragments, of the 5 barley loaves that remained over and above them that had eaten. And when these men saw that great miracle, they had to admit that this was the truth, that prophet that should come into the world. Don't want one bit of it lost. Gathered all up. 12 basketfuls gathered up. Now look with my text with me for a moment at verse 9. What are these 5 barley loaves and 2 fishes? What are these among so many? Now, how can I apply that text tonight? At Gospel Light, the descriptive word so many, really does apply. You have so many people, for example. You have so many buses, for example. You have so many buildings, for example. You have so many children, so many, so many good deacons. I watched these men a while ago gathering their offering, and I said to myself, thank God for the men that Gospel Light has in this great church. You have so many men. And you have all this great crowd of teachers, your school teachers, who are gifted and educated and talented so many. Yeah, fine young people. My wife and I stood at the window in the Providence Chamber the other day, Tuesday morning, and watched the young people get off the buses and come into the rooms, classrooms, and we were amazed and blessed by their nice dress, both girls and boys. So many, so many. I think those two words could characterize gospel light. And I think it's so true about gospel light. Unless we're very careful, there'll be souls step inside your door, and because of so many, they'll say to themselves, "Who am I? What am I among so many?" And I would be all surprised if you don't have members, church members here, that may feel what I'm trying to say in the words of my text. What am I among so many? Dr. Robinson doesn't need me. He doesn't need my family. What is my family among so many? What can I do among such a large church and with so many talented people and faithful people, tested and proven people? But what are these among so many? Well, I want to expel that idea if you have that in your mind. And then it could well be that a one talented person sits in this building tonight, and God made the most of us in that category, one talented. Every once in a while, two talents. Every once in a while, five talents. But most of us are one talented people. And we get around a great crowd of people, talented people who can sing, like the choir sings, and like the quartet sings, and like the Burns Trio sings, or talented men that can lead, like your deacons can, the teachers who can teach as your teachers can, both in Sunday school and the day school. And you're one talented, you don't play the piano nor the organ. You don't sing, but what are these among so many? And if you're not careful, you lose yourself in the rush of so much and so many, which could be fatal both to you and to gospel light and to God for you to bury even one talent, you see. And so I'm speaking to that one who may be one talented today. Or I'm speaking to that one who has been tempted because of so much and so many that characterize gospel life that you seem to be lost in the crowd. My message is to you tonight. But what are these among so many? Now, I read the story. There are several lessons I want to call to your attention. Number one, my text is a cry of despair. Andrew had to admit that was almost embarrassing to even mention five loaves and two fishes. But what are these among so many? A cry of despair. And sometimes we look at our own lives and our limitations and our failures, and I have them. And we cry out in despair, can God ever use me? Can God ever use me? A crooked stick, a broken reed, a one talented person. Can God ever use me? Every once in a while at Tabernacle, I remind our school children that their pastor failed the fifth grade. And I have a sophisticated sister who said to me one day, why do you tell people you failed the fifth grade? I said, because I did. Right. But I finished out. Took me a half a year longer, but I finished out. I got finished up. I didn't come through straight A's, and I was not an honor student, but I have a degree. I finished the prescribed work, and I passed along for 70 years now, having failed the fifth grade. And sometimes I feel, what am I among so many? And you may feel, who am I? A cry of despair sometimes. But don't let that get you down. God doesn't need a five talented man. He just needs a man. God doesn't need a beautiful woman. And I admire a very beautiful woman, well dressed, and who carries herself and is a thorough Christian. I admire that. God just needs a woman. God doesn't need a handsome young person who excels on the basketball court. I have no objections to that. God just needs a boy. Whether you can play basketball or not doesn't make any difference. Right. God doesn't need a singer. He just needs a woman or a man that'll fill the gap and build the hedge, whether you can carry a note or not. One of my deacons said when he was in grammar school, they had a glee club call for volunteers, and he went and volunteered, and the voice teacher heard him sing. She said, "Son, you go play baseball." Well, that's what they'd say to me. But I've been hanging around a long time playing baseball. So you don't have to sing. You don't have to be handsome. You don't have to be wealthy. Just have to be available. A cry of despair. What are these among so many? And then second, I learned a lesson on availability. Now, this little lad's lunch could never satisfy that crowd under ordinary circumstances. And I would imagine that lad was a bit disappointed when Philip said, "Let me borrow your lunch." He was anxious to eat that fish and that 5 barley loaves. He didn't much want to divide anybody, not even Philip and Andrew. But he gave them his lunch. What he had was available. I learned the lesson of availability. When God called me to preach when I was 25 years old, nearly 50 years ago, God called me to preach. Now I was there 45 years ago. I'm so glad he did. But the first thought that came to me, "Lord, I just can't do that. I just can't do that. No way I can do that. The old pastor that baptized me is long since gone to heaven, but I had a funeral with him when he was alive. And we were walking together from the family unit to the church door, and he was leaning heavy upon my arm. He was an old man then, and he was a short fellow, looked up into my face and said, 'Young man, of all the boys I ever baptized, I never thought you'd preach.'" And he was not insulting me. He was telling me the truth, and I knew it. And I wondered 1,000 times myself. I don't have much, but what I have is available. I learned a lesson of availability. And this little boy didn't have much, only 5 loaves and 2 fishes. So small until Andrew was a bit ashamed that he even bothered the Lord about announcing it. But what he had, he said, "It's available." And he gave it. Now what I have, it may not be what preachers have, many preachers have, but it's available. Amen. I learned a lesson. And then I learned number 3, an impossible task. I see that fact in this episode. An impossible task. So many and so little to feed them with. No human way that can be done. No human way. And I think about the task of evangelizing when I see that. I think about the Walker Town in Forsyth County of the great state of North Carolina. And I think about one church, Gospel Light. And I thought about Brother Joe's church over at Ashburn when I brought this message a few years ago. One church in the great city of Ashburn. What can one church do in Forsyth County where there's so much that needs to be done? The task is overwhelming. The task, it seems, is impossible. And so impossible, and so of magnitude, until we hesitate even to launch out into the job and into the task, because we say we just can't do it. The task is impossible. Well, we learn a lesson from our scripture tonight. Though what it may seem,

that 25 or 28 years later, I would preach in this auditorium to more than 1,000 people. It didn't dawn upon me. If you had remotely suggested to me then that this church would reach out into the field to accomplish what has been accomplished, I would have put a great question mark about it. I would have said, impossible. But I can't say impossible in 1984, nor can you. Now, how do you know that when my voice is silent, as Dr. Lincoln's voice is silent, who preached in this pulpit many times, that 10 years or 20 years from now, what you are now may be little as it was 30 years ago compared to what you are now? How do you know what God's going to do out here in the future? For with God, there is nothing impossible. And then I learned a lesson of divine purpose. God knew all the time what he was going to do. Jesus knew all the time what he was going to do. Now, Philip was awfully upset, and Andrew was surely embarrassed and upset. But I learned a lesson in divine purpose. God knew that the situation was well in hand. As far as that crowd is concerned, they were getting restless because they were hungry. And that could be a danger. That many people hungry could pose real danger. But the Lord knew all the time what he was going to do. Has it ever occurred to you that nothing ever occurs to God? God is never taken by surprise. My Lord is never in a dilemma. Everything's all right in my Father's house. Now, sometimes I toss on my pillow and I wonder what I'm going to do tomorrow and how I'm going to get it done. And I fret and I worry sometimes. God help me and God forgive me, because worry is a lack of faith, and I'm sorry, but I'm guilty. But God never frets. God knows. And he's always on time and on schedule. I learn a lesson in divine purpose. And then I learn a lesson in divine order. Before anything was done, God said, get this crowd on the ground. Cause them to sit down. The children are going to stop running. And women are going to stop talking. And all the men sat down. And it was as silent as a cemetery. When those men sat down, the women stopped talking and the kids stopped running. And God set up a divine order of operating this great miracle. He said, separate them in companies and distribute to that company. And he said, I want nobody to distribute except my 12 disciples. I see a lesson in divine order. All sit down. And you're not going to get much accomplished until you sit down and stop trying and let God. Right. Let God. In fact, you're going to have to do that whether you're willing to do it or not. We're totally dependent upon God. As great as this church may be, it's totally dependent upon God. As great as Dr. Robinson is, he's totally dependent upon God. And the quicker we learn that and sit down, and let God, and then give God all the glory for the least thing that he does, the better off we're going to be. Then I see a lesson in divine ability. Jesus took those five bread, loaves of bread, began to break them, and break them, and break them, and break them, and break them, and break them, and break them. And in turn handed that bread to his disciples, who in turn fed their group. And they ate the finest bread they'd ever eaten in their lives. And they had plenty. And then he took those two little fish and began to break them and break them and break them. And there's nothing better on God's earth than bread and fish. And if I'm eating fish, if I have nothing but bread with it, I'm completely satisfied. Now, they fix a lot of things with it these days. But really, I just love meat and bread, fish and bread. Very good. And they ate that fish and ate it and ate it and ate it and ate it till everybody was full. And they were wiping their mouths and saying, that's the best fish I've ever eaten in my life. Might have been a horny head, but it sure tasted good. And they ate it until they were filled up with fish. I learned a lesson of divine ability. Jesus

solve that problem, didn't it? It was an impossible problem to the degree that Andrew said, but what are these among so many? But that's all Jesus needed, a lad's fish, a lad's piece of bread. Wasn't much, but give me what you have, son. And that boy gave Jesus what he had, and the Lord did the rest. And then I learned a lesson of considering God's bounty. When they'd eaten, and they were wiping their mouths and talking about how good that meal was, the Lord said, hey, wait a minute. You have 12 baskets. And I want you to pick up every fragment. These children dropped some bread over here on the grass. Pick it up. These children dropped a piece of good fish over here. Pick it up. And put that fragment in that coffin. And they picked up 12 coffins full of bread and meat. 12 baskets full. By the way, the word basket there is the same word translated coffin in the last verse of Genesis. When Joseph said, put my body in a coffin. Don't you bury me in Egypt's land. You put my body in a coffin. And when the deliverer comes, carry my body to Israel and bury me in the promised land. And they put his body in a coffin. And that word means hope chest. One day my wife would go down to the funeral home and pick out a hope chest for me. And the mortician would put my body in a hope chest. They call it a coffin in our day. But one day it's going to be my hope chest. When Jesus comes back, I'm coming out of that hope chest and rise to meet Jesus in clouds. Well, that same word is used in this story. They had 12 little coffins in the form of a basket. And the fig picked up of God's bounty, lest one bit of it be wasted. Now, that's a good lesson for us to learn. I go to the restaurant sometimes and eat, and I look at the table next to me, and the folk who just ate there leave half the food on the table. They pay for the whole thing, leave half of it on the table, and they have to throw that good food out into the garbage and feed it to the hogs. That's a sin to do that. Don't you ever do that. If you have what's left over, put it in a coffin. Put it in a basket. Eat it the next day. And God will bless you if you'll do that. Take care of the bounty that God blesses you with. Throw nothing away. Food, clothing, throw nothing away. Don't throw your time away. Don't throw your talent away. Throw nothing away. Use everything God gives you in his bounty. And Jesus set that example. Pick it up. And they went around that hillside, picked up every fragment off the ground. And somebody carried it home and finished consuming that good food. If you'd eaten it, you'd have been glad to have eaten it the next day. It was that good. And they ate it the next day. I learned a lesson of conserving God's bounty. Now, isn't that a practical story? Very practical story. But I come back to my text now in closing. But what are these among so many? Every part of gospel light is a vital part. There are no little people around here. This is a church where everybody is somebody. I arrived on the grounds Monday night, and there was nobody here, my wife and I. And you've got a handsome young boy, teenage boy. I shook hands with him a while ago, just very nice, handsome. And I said, son, take me to the prophet's chamber. And he laid down his work and ran around trying to get the key to open up the prophet's chamber. Just as nice to me as he can be. Little old fella, go back and shake hands with me every night. And I say thank you to him. That little fella's important around here. Right. He's important around here. He's not just a fixture. He's an important fixture. Now, these older men, thank God for these seasoned deacons that you have. Praise God for their long ministry. But that little boy, he's an important aspect of this church, you see. Yes, sir. First man I saw in this church when I arrived Monday was this brother right here, next to Brother Andrews. He beats you all here. He's not just a fixture. He's important.
But what are these among so many? Every one of us have our place. God help us to fill it. May we stand with our heads bowed. Our Father, we thank you for this hour. Thank you for the good singing by Brother Floyd. And I pray, bless the people. And may they not soon forget my text in John 6:9. But what are these among so many? We may be little like the lad's lunch. But in the hand of a great God who flung the stars from his fingertips, our little bit is all that God needs. Help us each to make ourselves available unto God, giving him what we may have that he might use us. While heads are bowed, JC is going to lead us in a song. Maybe you'd like to walk down to this altar. Say, Jesus, I don't have much. And I'm not the chairman of the deacons at Gospel Light. And I can't lead the singing like Brother JC. And I can't sing special music like some of these that I've heard this week. But I want God to use me. And I'd like to give God what I am. You've done it before. Maybe you'd like to do it again tonight in a word of prayer at the altar. If you would, you come. Sing, JC. Would you come? As God leads you, steps right down, bow you at the altar. We'll have a prayer in a moment. And there could be somebody that needs to get.

the message of which you just heard was preached by the late Dr. Harold B. Seitler. The title of this message is What Are They Among So Many? And this message was originally preached during a revival meeting held at the Gospelite Baptist Church in Walkertown, North Carolina on September the 21st, 1984.

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1: With SRN News, I'm John Scott. In-person voting for this year's midterm elections beginning, ushering in the final 6 weeks for Americans to decide who they trust to lead Congress through a cost-of-living crisis, a prolonged war in Iran, and other pressing issues. Friday marking the start of early voting in Virginia, voters in a handful of other states, including Idaho, Minnesota, and South Dakota, are able to cast absentee ballots in person, typically at a local election office or voting center. The Trump administration says millions of dollars have been misspent by the leading homeless authority in Los Angeles, the agency being accused of waste, fraud, and abuse. Correspondent Laura Winters.
2: HUD Secretary Scott Turner accusing the L.A. Homeless Services Authority of fraud to the tune of $75 million. Turner says that incompetence alone does not account for what we are seeing. He says HUD and the Trump administration will not tolerate the theft and abuse of taxpayer dollars in our country. Turner says his agency in Washington, D.C. is going to put an end to the California corruption. He notes that while homeless funding has tripled in the past 10 years, the homeless population in L.A. has doubled. He says those days of blank checks are indeed over. Laura Winters reporting.
1: Treasury's economic numbers just got shouted down on the Hill.
3: Representative Maxine Waters turned a House Financial Services hearing into a shouting match with Treasury Secretary Scott Bessent. Bessent was laying out job growth and rising real wages under President Trump. Waters kept saying, "reclaiming my time," and would not let the secretary finish. The exchange ended without Bessent getting to answer the questions Waters asked. Willie Nelson, Washington.
1: The number of people applying for unemployment benefits dropped sharply last week. The Labor Department reporting that the jobless claims slid to 196,000, down from 206,000 just the week before. This is SRN News. The two-state solution may be dead.
4: For decades, diplomats have promoted a vision of a Palestinian state existing side by side with Israel in peace and harmony. But a new poll from the Pew Research Center finds most Israelis and Palestinians don't believe it will ever happen. 56% of Israelis say peaceful coexistence with the Palestinians is impossible. And 68% of Palestinians feel the same way about the Jewish state. Meanwhile, the Israel-Hamas war remains unresolved. Michael Harrington reporting.
1: An increasing number of Democratic leaders have begun to push back against their party's unflinching support for the transgender community this midterm season. The shift comes after years of successful Republican attacks against Democrats on the issue, and polls showing most Americans do not support the transgender lifestyle. It's a politically dangerous issue for Democrats who have already triggered a backlash from their party's progressive base. This is SRN News. Middle East analyst Adam Barron says Saudi Arabia accused the Houthis of trying to attack Mecca with a drone, which the Houthis deny.
5: What this does show is, regardless of whether it was aimed at Mecca or not, the Houthis have denied that that was the aim. It shows that the Houthis are demonstrating their strategic depth, that is, their ability to target relatively deep inside of Saudi Arabia.
1: The advance of the Iran-backed Houthi rebels has forced tens of thousands of people to flee their homes in Yemen. Many are struggling to find food and shelter. Yemen was the poorest Arab country even before the outbreak of a civil war more than a decade ago. Now, after a four-year ceasefire, the Houthis have renewed that fighting. The Bank of England is keeping the UK's main interest rate unchanged at 3.75%. That's even though inflation in the United Kingdom has risen to a five-month high. More details at srnnews.com.

Amen. We walk with God by the way of the desert road. But I'm glad today we can cross over Jordan, have a little victory in our lives, because Jesus is our victory. He came to give us victory. I'm not talking sinless perfection, but I'm talking victory in Jesus. Walking in victory. Putting away some things. Putting on other things. You know, if you read Colossians chapter 3, it'll help you out a whole lot. And there's some things we're to put off, and there's things we're to put on. After salvation, we do have a responsibility, but we have to yield to Him. And as we yield to Him, He starts working these good things out in our lives personally. And He's very concerned with the little things. The little things, the intricate things in our lives. You know, it's small compromises that lead to great disasters. That's why we have to be circumspect. And we need to study the Word. We need to be in the Word. If you're not in the Word, how can you walk with God? How can two walk together unless they be agreed? Think about that. If the only thing you have is some preacher, you're barren. You're in a dearth. You need to get in the Scriptures yourself. Yes, we need to hear preaching. Yes, we need to be showed and taught some things through the Word of God and the preaching. But our greatest place is when we spend personal time in the Scriptures with Him. That's where He talks to us. That's where He speaks to us. He doesn't speak to us through a cloud or through anything else. He speaks to us through His Word. We need to be in the Bible. We need to be students of the Bible. This is where our life is. Our life is hid, and there's life in the Word. Amen. Praise the Lord. Desert Road, Tim McKenzie and Susan Wisnot. For the life of me. Well, it's 74 degrees outside still here in Greenville, South Carolina. Fair. I'm so grateful to be with you this morning. I hope all is well with you wherever you're listening from. We thank you for your listenership. This is your Midnight Watch. My name is Brother Ward David Gillett. Glad to be with you. 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Tonight, 30% chance of thunderstorms, then some fog, a low of 71. Saturday, sunny, and then a 60% chance of showers, likely a high of 91 degrees. 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Well, it's 15 minutes after 4 in the morning, and actually, one clock says 15, the other says 16. We'll go with the 15. But coming up here at 4:45, encouraging words from Tabernacle, our dear friend, pastor of Tabernacle Baptist Church, Pastor Doug Benton. So you stay tuned. Right now, Tim LaBulu, None Written Down, Squire Parsons, Morning Light, Wallace Nelms, The Day We've Heard So Much About, The Sheltons, Don't Take My Cross Away, The Parsons, Beulah Land, and Mark Agin, Jesus Is Coming Soon. Here we go.

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For enrollment information, the telephone number is 864-269-2760. 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
1: With SRN News, I'm John Scott. A federal judge has ordered Washington's Kennedy Center to give 30 days' notice before making any major physical changes to the building, including demolition.
2: President Trump has talked about that possibility. He wants his name on the building if there are repairs.
3: I think that the Trump administration should certainly have recognition.
2: A top Kennedy Center official says the building will be closed for about 7 days to deal with public safety risks from structural deterioration. This is North Carolina Republican Senator Tom Tillis.
4: I think it's absurd. Demolishing a worldwide known venue for art.
2: A judge blocked putting the president's name on the Kennedy Center. Ed Donahue, Washington.
1: The Trump administration has approved visas for top Iranian officials to attend next week's UN General Assembly high-level session in New York. That's despite the two countries being at war. The Fed's decision to hike interest rates is either a positive or a negative, depending on where you stand.
5: The increase will likely make it even costlier to borrow for homes, autos, and other purchases. But if you've been socking money away, you'll probably earn a bit more interest on your savings. The quarter point increase in the Fed's benchmark rate is the first rate hike since the summer of 2023.
1: That's correspondent Rich Thomason. The Bank of England is keeping UK's main interest rate unchanged at 3.75%, even though inflation in the United Kingdom has risen to a five-month high as the fallout from the Iran war continues to ratchet up fuel prices. Josh Allen quickly put his stamp on the Buffalo Bills' new stadium. Then it's been aptly dubbed the house that Allen built. He threw three touchdown passes, ran for two scores. Bills beat Detroit 41-31. This is SRN News.
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We welcome you to Encouraging Words from Tabernacle Baptist Church. We'll have a song and then the message by our pastor, Dr. Doug Benton.

0: Live in the studio, looking across all the listeners report here. The listeners today in Virginia, Iowa, South Carolina. There's United Kingdom, Brooklyn, New York. God bless you. Russia Federation. That's wonderful. There is Gray, Bowling Springs. There's Greenwood, Colorado, Spartanburg, Sarasota, Florida. God bless you. Wonderful. Maine, Romania, Charleston, West Virginia, here in Easley, South Carolina, where I live. There is Texas, Charleston, beautiful place in Charleston. Love that place. There's Georgia, Florida, New Jersey, Taylor's. God bless you. Atlanta, Georgia. I was just in the air there preaching Brother Joe Arthur not last Sunday night, I believe it was, or maybe a week ago. We enjoyed that. There's Lexington, South Carolina, Gaffney, Chesterfield. There's Seattle, Washington. That's a wonderful. There's Charlotte, North Carolina. That's my own home stomping grounds in Charlotte, North Carolina. Wake Forest, North Carolina. God bless you. There's a Burton, Ohio. Wonderful. Just going through here. There's Germany. My daughter's on the way back from Ireland, and I do not see Ireland, so I'm going to have to get on her and wonder why she's not listening to her dad this morning. It hurt my feelings. And there's Georgia, Russian Federation. There is Burlington, New Jersey, going on down Illinois. God bless you. It goes on and on and on. Canada, Alabama, Virginia. We could just keep going on. That's such a beautiful thing to see. Come in and notice all of this. Sweden, Canada, Russia, Romania, United Kingdom, Germany. Man, what a joy. Thank you for tuning in to WTBI. God bless you. It thrills my heart being the pastor here, president of the studio here, and it just thrills me and all the wonderful staff members that we have here. They're doing a phenomenal job. Had a great meeting yesterday for Share-a-thon coming up second week in November. Please do your best to help continue to keep the preaching of the Word of God going forth through the airways, and also all the wonderful, wonderful gospel singing. What an encouragement the station is to so many. Well, I have a thought I want to give you today quickly, and I've taken a lot of time doing that, but I want to give you some Bible here. I'm in Isaiah 50 and verse number 10. What's the Bible? Who is among you that feareth the Lord, that obeyeth the voice of his servant, that walketh in darkness and hath no light? Let him trust in the name of the Lord and stay upon his God. I had someone tell me yesterday, I'm ministering to several right now, it's going through so many troubled waters, dark times right now, and when you can't track him, you can trust him. And I'm going to think about that this morning, and want to look at this verse today. There are many seasons in life. Our life, the Solomon would tell us, Ecclesiastes, life is full of seasons. We know and understand that, been through that. You pray, yet the circumstances do not alter at times. Maybe you search, yet you cannot trace his footprints in your trial. Job knew this deep spiritual frustration, friend, when he cried out, "Behold, I go forward, but he is not there, and backward, but I cannot perceive him. On the left hand, where he doth work, but I cannot behold him. He hideth himself on the right hand, that I cannot see him." Job 23. Yet Job did not end his prayer in despair. I love it. In the very next verse, I love this. Here's a shout part. "But he knoweth the way that I take." I may not know what he's doing. I don't understand what he's doing right now. But when he has tried me, I shall come forth as gold. When you cannot track God's footprints, you can always trust his heart. Isaiah 50 verse 10 asks a profound question. Can a person fear the Lord, strictly obey his voice, and still find themselves walking in darkness without light? Well, the answer is yes. Darkness is not always disobedience, friend, in this scripture. Adversity, the darkness of trials, the darkness of troubles and adversity, as I mentioned, and spiritual silence are not an automatic proof of sin or divine abandonment. Sometimes God allows the fog of mystery, watch it, so that our faith matures from sight to reliance. Did you get that? Notice the character of God. When visibility drops, well, you cannot see. And a navigator relies on what? Instruments, not emotions. In spiritual darkness, your anchor is not what you feel, but who God is. His holiness, His mercy, His sovereignty remain unchanged by your earthly circumstances. Number two, I believe the Lord, we could say today, His hand works behind the veil. Now, watch. God is frequently most active when He is least visible. If I'm reading my Bible right, I can see that over and over again. Can you consider the life of Joseph real quick? Cast in the prison, a pit, and then slavery, and then prison under what? False accusations. For years, there was no voice speaking from the heavens, no visible angel bringing relief. Yet, repeatedly, the Bible notes to us, and the Lord was with Joseph. Providence oversight. God operates in the shadows to weave together His holy purpose. I believe that's what Paul tells me in Romans 8:28. Now look at this. When we try to force our own solutions in the dark, we only kindle our own fires. That's Isaiah 50:11, which leads what? To sorrow. Friend, faith learns to stand still and see the salvation of the Lord. Number three, we must learn to lean on the Lord. Here in our text, 50 verse 10 of Isaiah, it commands the one in darkness to what? Trust in the name of the Lord and stay upon His God. To stay, I love that word. Upon God means to lean your full weight against Him, like a weary traveler leaning on a solid staff. I love Proverbs 18:10. It declares to us today, the name of the Lord is a strong tower. The righteous runneth into it and is safe. Trusting God when you cannot see Him, friend. His hand is easy. Trusting Him when you cannot trace Him is a different story. When I can see His hand, that's easy. But when I just can't track Him, it seems, trace His hand, man, that is true faith. I believe Jesus told Thomas, blessed are they that have not seen and yet have believed. Child of God, hear me today. If you find yourself in a valley where you cannot trace the Lord's hand or understand His timeline, or do not panic today. The shepherd, the God Almighty, has not lost one sheep. His silence is not His absence. His delay is not His denial. Lay down your need to control the outcome and step back into absolute surrender. When you cannot track Him, lean back, hold fast to His word, friend, and trust Him. Now, you be honest, He's never led you wrong. What a wonderful, wonderful word of encouragement today that is. I hope it helped you. And thank you so much for tuning in. All the listeners, God bless you. And we want you to join us back again in the morning, 10 o'clock, throughout the day, 24 hours a day. Matter of fact, right here on the radio station, God is good and God is great. God bless you. Hope you have a good midweek service. 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God bless you, child of God. And until next time, stay encouraged.
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Praise the Lord. Good singing, Tabernacle Choir. God bless you this morning. Hope you're having a wonderful day thus far. I am here in live.

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1: With SRN News, I'm John Scott. A federal judge has ordered Washington's Kennedy Center to give 30 days' notice before making any major physical changes to the building, including demolition.
2: President Trump has talked about that possibility. He wants his name on the building if there are repairs.
3: I think that the Trump administration should certainly have recognition.
2: A top Kennedy Center official says the building will be closed for about 7 days to deal with public safety risks from structural deterioration. This is North Carolina Republican Senator Tom Tillis.
4: I think it's absurd. Demolishing a memorial, a worldwide known venue for art.
2: A judge blocked putting the president's name on the Kennedy Center. Ed Donahue, Washington.
1: The Trump administration has approved visas for top Iranian officials to attend next week's UN General Assembly high-level session in New York. That's despite the two countries being at war. The Fed's decision to hike interest rates is either a positive or a negative, depending on where you stand.
5: The increase will likely make it even costlier to borrow for homes, autos, and other purchases. But if you've been socking money away, you'll probably earn a bit more interest on your savings. The quarter-point increase in the Fed's benchmark rate is the first rate hike since the summer of 2023.
1: That's correspondent Rich Thomason. The Bank of England is keeping UK's main interest rate unchanged at 3.75%, even though inflation in the United Kingdom has risen to a five-month high as the fallout from the Iran war continues to ratchet up fuel prices. Josh Allen quickly put his stamp on the Buffalo Bills' new stadium. Then it's been aptly dubbed the house that Allen built. He threw three touchdown passes, ran for two scores. Bills beat Detroit 41-31. This is SRN News. James Tallarico raises eyebrows.
6: The Democratic candidate for U.S. Senate in Texas was at a campaign event when a supporter asked him, "Who's your favorite drag queen?" Without missing a beat, Tallarico said, quote, "Oh my gosh, probably Alyssa Edwards, a man who performs as a woman and has expressed a desire to influence children." Critics are wondering why Tallarico knows the names of any drag queens. His opponent, Republican Ken Paxton, says, quote, "He's too weird and too radical for Texas." Michael Harrington reporting.
1: Turkish police detaining dozens of demonstrators who staged a protest outside a courthouse in Istanbul to demand the release of gay activists taken into custody this week. Turkish authorities are in the midst of a crackdown on multiple LGBT groups and individuals, detaining dozens of members and blocking the organization's websites. The Ministry of Justice says the crackdown aimed at protecting children, the institution of the family, and public order. This is SRN News. A Texas PAC is on tape talking about paying voters.
7: An undercover video raises questions about possible vote buying in the Texas Senate race. Texas Majority PAC operative Sky McAdams described a $25 payout program as a shady, legally gray way of paying people for votes. The payments go to low propensity voters and are tied to Democrat James Tallarico's campaign. The PAC sent out $500,000 to vendor Relentless, enough for roughly $20,000 of those payouts. Willie Nelson, Washington.
1: A military spokesman says an F-16 fighter jet from Texas crashed in rural Michigan during a routine training exercise. The pilot ejected safely and received medical treatment at a local hospital. It happened Thursday afternoon at a National Guard base in Alpena, Michigan. A New Hampshire judge dismissing Pamela Smart's latest petition for a new trial. Smart serving a life sentence for orchestrating her husband's murder by her teenage student over 3 decades ago. More details at srnnews.com.
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Amen. What a great song right there. A mighty fortress is our God. Amen. Praise the Lord. We are in this day in Baptist history, and the title is When the Atheist Left Town Early, and the text or scripture of it is Matthew chapter 27, verse 11 through 22. Now, if there was a couple, two or three verses, I would read it, but since it's that way, I can't because of these little short devotions are kind of lengthy. There was a time in history of America when public debating was used forcefully by Bible believers to sound forth their message. Elder J.N. Hall, gifted with keen logic, personal magnetism, and unusual oratory, has been referred to as the peerless defender of the Baptist faith. Elder Hall was born in 1849 and was ordained to the ministry on January 13, 1872. An indefatigable laborer, that's a long word, indefatigable laborer, Hall preached an average of a sermon a day and entered as well into the work of editing several Baptist journals of his time. But when he was called upon to defend the Baptist position, he excelled in debating. An infidel club in Trigg County, Kentucky, had made great strides, and the atheist members continually challenged the Christians to debate. The Baptist pastor in the area realized that his disregarding of the demand was interpreted by the general population as weakness, and therefore something had to be done. Asking the infidels to obtain the services of the noted agnostic Robert Ingersoll, the pastor set out to obtain the services of Elder J.N. Hall. Ingersoll refused but recommended the president of the Free Thought Association of America, a certain Mr. Putman. Putman accepted the time of the debate and was set, and the terms were accepted by both parties. As the hour of 7 p.m. approached, the auditorium was full and Putman was present. However, Elder Hall could not be found. The Christian people were in despair. But Putman rose to speak and stated that it was apparent that Hall was afraid to meet him, and since he had already been paid, he was prepared to set forth the issues of the day. Hall or no Hall, he spoke 2 hours, and being eloquent, the effect on the congregation was overwhelming. The infidel was delighted, but a young lad came into the auditorium just at the conclusion of Putman's speech, slipped over to the Baptist preacher and whispered something to him. At the conclusion of Putman's oration, the preacher announced that Elder Hall had been detained, but he would be present the next morning. Arriving early, Hall took Putman aside and asked for the arguments he had made the previous night. Then Hall spoke for 2 hours and totally decimated his opposition. Putman never rallied again, and at the end of the second day, the atheist debater announced that he had pressing business in New York and left. Elder Hall now turned to preaching the gospel, and his closing presentation was, "What think ye of Christ?" At the conclusion, he invited infidels and skeptics to trust Christ, and 47 came forward. The backbone of infidelity in the area was broken, and the gospel had free course. Well, you can't, the gospel's not bound. But let me read a verse to you. I was sitting here thinking. Isaiah 55, verse 11. So shall my word be that goeth forth out of my mouth. It shall not return unto me void, but it shall accomplish that which I please, and it shall prosper in the thing whereto I sent it. And then he says these words over here. Let me see. Let me go back one more chapter. Verse 17. No weapon that is formed against thee shall prosper. And every tongue that shall rise against thee in judgment thou shalt condemn. This is the heritage of the servants of the Lord, and their righteousness is of me, saith the Lord. So what I'm getting at is this. Let's just keep preaching the gospel. 47 people got saved here. He's still saving people. Here we go, the Brown family, because of what? Him.

That's right. We are his workmanship created in Christ Jesus unto good works. Are we not? That's what it says in Ephesians. You see, he saves us, and then he works through us, and then he works things out in us, and then we work those things out for him, and those things that are worked out become beneficial and a blessing. Let's see. It says here, for we are his workmanship created in Christ Jesus unto good works, which God hath before ordained that we should walk in them. That means to construct in an orderly attraction, lifted into its higher realm. Amen. Good morning. Hallelujah. The Lord is good. The Lord is great. The Lord is gracious. Oh, the Lord is grand. And the Lord is glorious. I pray this morning give us a little glory to glory in. What do you think, huh? Wouldn't that be nice? You know, he does that from time to time. We just got to ask him. Well, it's Friday, September 18th, year of the Lord 2026, 74 degrees outside here in Greenville, South Carolina. We want to say good morning to all of you, and we're glad that you've tuned in. This is your Midnight Watch. My name is Brother Ward David Gillett. Glad to be with you. It is looking like today a sunny day most of the day, and then a 30% chance of thunderstorms, a high of 96. Tonight, a 30% chance of thunderstorms and patchy fog, a low of 71. Saturday, sunny, then a 60% chance of showers later in the day, a high of 91. Saturday night, a 60% chance of showers, a low of 69. And then Sunday, the Lord's Day, it's going to be partly sunny throughout the day, then a 30% chance of thunderstorms, a high of 88 degrees. Our Share-a-thon day sponsor for today is James Owen of Williamston, South Carolina. He sponsors in honor of our Lord and Savior Jesus Christ. James also wishes his wife Misty a happy anniversary on September 19th. 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Right now, the Baker family, Swing Wide the Gate, Johnson Sisters, Caravan Medley, Perry's, Royal Descendant, and the Clark family, The Book. And that was the Brown family because of him and Greater Vision, A Mighty Fortress Is Our God. Here we go, Swing Wide the Gate.

0: Hello, this is Pastor Doug Benton right here at Tabernacle Baptist Church in Greenville, South Carolina. And we are coming to you today with a need for our Tabernacle Children's Home. 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Since 1962, Tabernacle Children's Home has given a secure place for children to grow, learn, and experience God's love. Our current facility is now not in compliance with many codes. 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A project of this magnitude requires partnership from many. Your generous gift will translate into walls, rooms, and a foundation of stability. We are looking at $4 million to build this children's home. 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But please remember to put new build in each gift.
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1: With SRN News, I'm John Scott. The leading homeless authority in Los Angeles, California, bowing out of a federal role. Correspondent Laura Winters.
2: After years of terrible accounting practices and poor reporting, the Los Angeles Homeless Services Authority is stepping back and forfeiting the federal administration roles it has had for years. This comes as the Trump administration is doing a deep dive into how millions of taxpayer dollars have been misspent. Some local leaders in California also accuse the agency of mismanaging homeless services in the city, which has been overrun with tents, shopping carts, cardboard boxes, and trash, as thousands of people living full-time out on the streets. Laura Winters reporting.
1: The White House withdrawing its nomination of Lance Schroyer, a former Oklahoma State trooper, to lead U.S. Immigration and Customs Enforcement, ensuring that an agency at the forefront of President Trump's domestic agenda will remain without a Senate-confirmed leader for at least a while longer. Ukraine believes Russia will only negotiate seriously if the war becomes too costly. Kyiv sees punitive sanctions as key to this strategy. In Minneapolis, a man who sprayed a liquid on Minnesota Congressman Ilhan Omar at a town hall sentenced.
3: A man who sprayed vinegar at Representative Ilhan Omar during a town hall pled guilty to assaulting a U.S. officer and was sentenced to 14 months in prison plus 3 years of supervised release.
4: I don't know.
3: During the January incident, Anthony Kazmierczak jumped up from the audience to spray liquid from a syringe at Omar, saying she was splitting Minnesota apart.
5: Fear and intimidation doesn't work on me.
3: The 56-year-old has been diagnosed with Parkinson's disease. He apologized for scaring the Minnesota Democrat and said his troubles with insurance companies and prison had exacerbated his ailments. Judge Joan Erickson said Kazmierczak knew what he did was terrifying and noted he had secured tickets to the town hall weeks in advance. I'm Jennifer King.
1: This is SRN News.
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Amen. All because of Jesus, we've been made a royal descendant. We're heirs with God, joint heirs with Christ. Why? Not by works of righteousness which we have done, but according to his mercy, he saved us by the washing of regeneration and the renewing of the Holy Ghost. Can I tell you, we've been regenerated. We've been bought at a price. We're not our own. That purchase possession, the blood that Jesus shed, is the purpose and the reason why we're royal descendants. Today, that was the Perrys. Here we go with the Clark family, the Book Justice family. Nothing could be greater. New Mercy Music, By My Name, and the Ellis family. His blood still amazes me. God bless you. Have a wonderful day. Why don't you step out in faith and tell someone about Jesus? Don't forget, 605 Tabernacle Pulpit Daily. Dr. Harold B. Seidler preaching once again.

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0: revive us again, that thy people may rejoice in thee.
1: Revival services taking place at the Woodlawn Baptist Church of Greenville, September 13th through the 16th, and preaching by Evangelist Tom Hayes. The Sunday service at 11 a.m. and 6 p.m., and then Monday through Wednesday services nightly at 7 p.m. The Woodlawn Baptist Church is located at 1 Woodlawn Avenue in Greenville. September 13th through the 16th, with Evangelist Tom Hayes there preaching.

0: For more information on the meeting, 864-561-7729. The Pickens County Independent Baptist Camp Meeting will be taking place beginning September the 14th. In the first week of the meeting, Pastor Alfred Willis preaching there from Life Baptist Church out of St. Stephen's, September the 14th through the 18th. And then Pastor J. Barry Goodman of Faith Baptist Church out of Shelby, North Carolina, preaching there September the 21st through the 23rd. And then Pastor Scott Dean of Whitehorse Heights Baptist Church, preaching September the 24th and 25th. There'll be special singing by the camp meeting choir, the fundamentals, and local church members. The moderator is Pastor Leslie Bordes of Morningstar Baptist Church, and the assistant moderator, Pastor Brian Cole of Glassy Mountain Baptist Church. And that's the Pickens County Independent Baptist Camp Meeting. Services nightly at 7:30, beginning September the 14th and going through September the 25th. And it's all at 191 Castle Road in Liberty, the Pickens County Independent Baptist Camp Meeting. Numbers for more information and directions about the meeting, 864-607-8519 or 864-735-3568. The Cove Creek Baptist Church of Pickens will be having Homecoming Revival taking place September the 20th beginning at 10 a.m. and then September the 21st to the 23rd at 7 p.m. each evening. The guest preacher is Brother Jonathan Shook and the host pastor of Cove Creek, Travis Spivey. The church is located at 255 Cove Creek Road in Pickens, and that's Homecoming Revival services beginning September the 20th at 10 a.m. and going through September the 21st to the 23rd, 7 p.m. each evening. For more information on the meeting, 864-508-0152.
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1: With SRN News, I'm John Scott. The leading homeless authority in Los Angeles, California, bowing out of a federal role. Correspondent Laura Winters.
2: After years of terrible accounting practices and poor reporting, the Los Angeles Homeless Services Authority is stepping back and forfeiting the federal administration roles it has had for years. This comes as the Trump administration is doing a deep dive into how millions of taxpayer dollars have been misspent. Some local leaders in California also accuse the agency of mismanaging homeless services in the city, which has been overrun with tents, shopping carts, cardboard boxes, and trash, as thousands of people living full-time out on the streets. Laura Winters reporting.
1: The White House withdrawing its nomination of Lance Schroyer, a former Oklahoma State trooper, to lead U.S. Immigration and Customs Enforcement, ensuring that an agency at the forefront of President Trump's domestic agenda will remain without a Senate-confirmed leader for at least a while longer. Ukraine believes Russia will only negotiate seriously if the war becomes too costly. Kyiv sees punitive sanctions as key to this strategy. In Minneapolis, a man who sprayed a liquid on Minnesota Congressman Ilhan Omar at a town hall sentenced.
3: A man who sprayed vinegar at Representative Ilhan Omar during a town hall pled guilty to assaulting a U.S. officer and was sentenced to 14 months in prison plus 3 years of supervised release.
4: I don't know.
3: During the January incident, Anthony Kazmierczak jumped up from the audience to spray liquid from a syringe at Omar, saying she was splitting Minnesota apart.
4: Fear and intimidation doesn't work on me.
3: The 56-year-old has been diagnosed with Parkinson's disease. He apologized for scaring the Minnesota Democrat and said his troubles with insurance companies and prison had exacerbated his ailments. Judge Joan Erickson said Kazmierczak knew what he did was terrifying and noted he had secured tickets to the town hall weeks in advance. I'm Jennifer King.
1: This is SRN News. A victory for religious freedom in Oregon.
5: The state has agreed to settle with a Christian woman who filed suit over a requirement that she affirm the LGBT lifestyle in order to adopt children. Jessica Bates, the widowed mother of five kids, had been asking to adopt more when she came up against Oregon's LGBT requirement. Alliance Defending Freedom represents her and says, quote, "Children suffer when the government excludes people of faith from foster care because of the state's own ideological crusade." Michael Harrington reporting.
1: The Department of Health and Human Services is sending money to Alabama, Kansas, and West Virginia to strengthen the role of faith-based organizations and leaders in substance use prevention. It's part of the department's strategic prevention framework, Partnerships for Success Grants. HHS Secretary Robert F. Kennedy Jr. says every child deserves the chance to grow up free from addiction. This is SRN News. President Trump suggesting the European Union's overture to Canada could be a hostile act.
6: If it's a bad intent, we'll put very heavy tariffs on them.
7: President Trump reacting to this overture from European Commission President Ursula von der Leyen to Canadian Prime Minister Mark Carney.
8: We must urgently reimagine our partnerships. So I would like to work with you on opening the door for Canada to being the first associate member of the European Union.
6: If they do that, if I think it's at all a hostile act, I will put very serious tariffs or stop trading with Europe.
7: Trump was traveling to North Carolina to make a campaign appearance where he blasted U.S. allies.
9: Why should we carry so many countries in Europe? We're carrying the European nations.
7: I'm Ben Thomas.
1: Canadian Prime Minister Carney said closer ties with the continent would ensure that no country could control Canada's markets or undermine its sovereignty. More details at srnnews.com.
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12: Thank you, Brother Akin. Matthew 24, 1 Thessalonians chapter number 4. Now, I announce to you that tonight, the Lord willing, I was going to bring you a message on the next world-shaking event. What? The next world-shaking event. What will that event be? Now, with your Bible open to these two scriptures, 1 Thessalonians chapter number 4, let me read some precious verses to you, beginning with verse number 13. But I will not have you to be ignorant, brethren, concerning them which are asleep, that ye sorrow not even as others which have no hope. For if we believe that Jesus died and rose again, even so them also which sleep in Jesus will God bring with him. For this we say unto you by the word of the Lord, that we which are alive and remain unto the coming of the Lord shall not precede them which are asleep. For the Lord himself shall descend from heaven with a shout, and with the voice of the archangel, and with the trump of God, and the dead in Christ shall rise first. Then we which are alive and remain shall be caught together with them in the clouds to meet the Lord in the air, and so shall we ever be with the Lord. In Matthew 24, I read verse 37, as the days of Noah were, so shall also the coming of the Son of Man be. For as in the days that were before the flood, they were eating and drinking, marrying and giving in marriage, until the day that Noah entered into the ark, and knew not until the flood came and took them all away, so shall also the coming of the Son of Man be. Then shall two be in the field, one shall be taken and the other left. Two women shall be grinding at the mill, one shall be taken and the other left. Watch therefore, for you know neither the hour that your Lord doth come. The next world-shaking event, what will it be? Down through the years, we've had many tremendous things that have taken place, spectacular, phenomenal things that have taken place. And I can think of a few outstanding world-shaking events that have transpired in this generation that will never be forgotten, that will be reported in the annals of history until the end of the age, or until the Lord shall come again. I don't remember, I was born in 1914, but in 1912, was it not, the mighty Titanic was lost in the Atlantic. They built this great passenger ship, and they boasted that the ship could not sink. It was absolutely unsinkable. And there were nearly 2,000 people on the mighty Titanic on that voyage, or maiden voyage, if you please, across the Atlantic. And I've read something of the record and the history of that eventful night and that tragic night, how that the captain of the Titanic was warned of the large icebergs, most of them covered by water, only a small part of the enormous icebergs protruding out of the water, and that it might be very dangerous to try to cross at that particular night. And how that the captain did not receive the warning, but thinking indeed that he'd finally built a ship that could not be sunk, they proceeded to make their journey across the Atlantic. But they struck this mighty iceberg, and in a matter of a few minutes, the mighty Titanic that could not be sunk was lying at the bottom of the Atlantic Ocean, and more than 1,500 people were dead. Now that was a world-shaking event, as the newspapers the next day carried the headlines of the sinking of the mighty Titanic. I can remember in the span of my lifetime another famous world-shaking event, December the 7th, 1941. Many of you can remember that day. It fell on Sunday, early Sunday morning, at Pearl Harbor out in the Hawaiian Islands. Our army there, our Navy there in the harbor at Pearl Harbor, thinking everything was safe, everything was fine. And then a surprise attack, a sneak attack by the Japanese. Their airplanes come on over early on Sunday morning in Pearl Harbor and literally destroying our whole fleet of vessels, and many hundreds, thousands, in fact, of our boys lay dead as a result of that great surprise attack by the Japanese on Pearl Harbor. And then, of course, the next day, December the 7th, President Roosevelt officially declared war upon the Japanese because of that attack. And World War number 2 now, America's in it. Yes, America's in it. America stayed with it until it came to a close in 1945. But I can remember that Sunday morning as I went to Sunday school, and while I was at Sunday school, that was before the days of many radios and before the days of the TV, but at Sunday school, somebody had gotten a hold of the report, and there were noise in the report around the church that Sunday morning of the sneak attack upon Pearl Harbor. And then as soon as service was over, we all went to the radios, and the radios gave us nothing but that terrible and deadly and destructive attack of the Japanese upon Pearl Harbor, December the 7th, 1941. I can remember also another date that shook the world, and at least the English-speaking world. In 1945 it was, I was down at the radio station. Back in those days, I was broadcasting upon a station here in the city, and I had to go to the studios for the program. I was on the radio at 4:30 in the afternoon in those days. And while I was in the studio on the teletype, the news machine coming into that radio station, the report that President Roosevelt is dead. And I remember how that shocked me to hear of the death of President Roosevelt. And all over the world, people were shocked. And people were shocked, especially in America, at the sudden death of our president, Roosevelt. And a few days later, his body came through Greenville from Warm Springs, Georgia, back up to Washington for the burial in that particular area. But that was a tremendous world-shaking event when Roosevelt died. And the newspapers carried great headlines, President Roosevelt is dead. Roosevelt is dead. And on, there have been many blazing headlines. I think one of the more recent spectacular world-shaking event was the tidal wave and the flood in Pakistan. I was talking with Gene Gerganis, who was one of our missionaries serving in Pakistan, and the newspapers reported that 200,000 people died as a result of that tidal wave. But Gene, who is a missionary in that country and who knows the people and knows the situation, said, "Preacher, it'd be nearer a 500,000 people." "The truth is," said Gene, "it'd be nearer 500,000 people dying in Pakistan." Oh, this has been 3 years ago, I guess, in that mighty earthquake and tidal wave in that little country there in the Far East. That's a tremendous thing. Great. A world-shaking thing. 500,000 people died as a result of that. Now, going back in history, of course, long before the days of the newspapers and the printing press and the radio and the TV, was the destruction of Pompeii. I remember as a boy, studying my history in high school about Pompeii. I never have forgotten Pompeii. And when I studied about the destruction of the city of Pompeii in Italy, in 67 A.D., it didn't dawn upon me then that I'd one day have the opportunity of visiting the ruins of that ancient city. But Mount Vesuvius, nearby Naples, Italy, some of you servicemen served in that area. Our country has a mighty fleet harbored at Naples, Italy. And from Naples, Italy, you can see Mount Vesuvius and the lava boiling up all the time, the smoke rising from Mount Vesuvius all the time. And then without any warning, in 67 AD, that's many years ago, 1900 years ago plus, Mount Vesuvius erupted. Not giving anybody any warning, just erupted, the volcano erupted. And Pompeii, the mighty city of history, lay at the base of the mountain we call Mount Vesuvius. And in just about of a few minutes, 5,000 people died in the destruction of Pompeii, and the whole city was covered with molten, white hot rock and lava rock belched out of the earth by the eruption of Mount Vesuvius. The whole city was destroyed. Somebody said Pompeii in that day was a city of about 25,000 population. 5,000 of them died. And when I was there to visit and saw the ruins of that city, we saw some people who were literally destroyed in their futile attempt to try to flee the ruins and the destruction of Pompeii, and their bodies were caught in the white-hot, red-hot rock out of the volcano. And then later on, when the city was uncovered, they uncover the body in the same position that the lava covered them with. Running, many of them were. Fleeing, many of them were. Trying to protect themselves from that awful destruction of Pompeii. Now that was such a tremendous world-shaking event until no high school boy, no college student has ever studied history. But what you haven't studied about the destruction of Pompeii, tremendous city. It was a beautiful city in that ancient time. No doubt a great deal of wealth, and you visit now and walk the streets of Pompeii that have been uncovered in the last 50 years. You marvel at how wonderful that city must have been in wealth and in buildings and how endowed it must have been even in that ancient day. But Pompeii destroyed. Until this day, it has never been rebuilt. Nobody lives in Pompeii. The only thing you see there now are the ruins of that ancient city. Now, those are world-shaking events. And I go on and on and talk for another hour, simply stirring your minds by way of remembrance concerning these gigantic things, these spectacular things that fill the headlines of our newspapers in this day, and other spectacular things that transpired long before the day of the newspaper, or the radio, or the printing press. But I want to remind you that in the future, there is yet to come some tremendous world-shaking reports. And I want to deal with what I think to be will be the next one. Now, I wouldn't say dogmatically. There could easily be the sinking of another Titanic tomorrow, or the going down of some great airliner. In our day, 400 people could be destroyed in one crash of an airliner. You never would have thought the day would arrive when an airship could be built so large and massive as to carry 400 plus passengers. But there are many of those airlines in service right at this very moment, and no doubt crowded to their capacity. And that's about a fourth of the number that was destroyed in the sinking of the Titanic. That could well happen and shake the whole world, especially if some mighty personality might be on board that ship. But the spectacular event that will shake the world that I want to deal with tonight will be the catching away of the born again and the resurrection of the righteous dead. Now, I may be taken as spectacular and sensational to even announce a subject like I'm preaching from tonight. And there may be some people who would say, impossible, it could never happen. And that's only a fancy, only an idea, preacher. But I've read to you tonight two places in the Bible where the rapture is clearly, unmistakably prophesied and set forth. Many things will happen to this earth, no doubt, in the years that might lie ahead. But I don't think anything will be quite as spectacular and will so shake the world as the resurrection of the righteous dead and the translation of the righteous living shall be. Now somebody will say, Brother Harold, when will that take place? When will this great spectacular event transpire? Well, nobody knows. So far as I know, there is not one single unfulfilled Bible prophecy that would hinder the resurrection tonight. So far as I know, the trumpet could well sound tonight. And the resurrection could well take place tonight or tomorrow. I don't know. Nobody knows, you see. But on some golden daybreak, if not tomorrow, then some tomorrow, the trumpet, the shout of God and the voice of the archangel, and the dead shall rise out of the grave. Now you talk about the newspapers being occupied. You talk about the radio being filled. You talk about the news cameras grinding off their television news. That's going to be the most breathtaking and world-shaking event the world's ever known in all history when it transpires. Can you imagine? We can't. Let's attempt. But can you imagine some night, in the middle of that night, the trumpet sounding, and every dead saint in every cemetery in all the nations of the earth coming out of the grave at the same breathless moment and standing by holding the ground alive, glorified, resurrected, to die no more. Can you imagine that? Can you imagine the excitement of that? Can you imagine the joy of that moment? Can you imagine the victory of that moment? Oh, death, where is thy sting? Oh, grave, where is thy victory? We'll never be able to say that like we will say it on the day of the resurrection. But when the resurrection takes place, all of we that come out of the grave will be able to say with Paul, death is swallowed up in victory. Thanks be unto God that giveth us the victory through our Lord Jesus Christ. Maybe tonight, maybe tomorrow. But not only shall the dead step out of the grave, but those that live and who are alive and remain till that moment. Now that could be me and you. We're alive at this moment, aren't we? And I don't know when we're going to die. I don't know when I'm going to die. I don't know when you're going to die. Someday we shall, all of us. But if the Lord comes soon, there's a good probability that a sizable percentage of this auditorium, of this group in this auditorium tonight, shall not die. But a sizable percentage of this congregation shall escape death and leave this world in a chariot of fire, like Elijah to the Tishbite. We're going to get out of this world alive. And old Dr. Dean Crane used to say that this is a dangerous world we live in. He said only two people have ever gotten out alive, Enoch and Elijah. But one day a multitude shall get out alive. And in that multitude shall be many Enochs and many Elijahs who shall not die, but who shall be translated and transmigrated and caught up to meet Jesus in the twinkling of an eye. Now, you girls that are moving around, don't move around anymore now. I've watched you move around two or three times. Don't move around anymore. You get your seat and sit down while I get through preaching tonight. No more moving around, please. This is the last trip until the preacher gets through, yeah? All right. And so we see that as a spectacular, breathtaking event when Jesus comes and the dead get up and the righteous are caught up to meet Jesus in clouds. I wonder what the newspaper is going to think and the editor of the newspaper is going to think. Many of those newspaper men no doubt are saved, but I would conclude that most newspaper men are not saved. And I bring that conclusion because of the content of their newspapers. A saved editor would not advertise beer, wine, and whiskey. No, sir. A saved editor would not advertise these X-rated movies. No, they wouldn't do that. A lot of other things in the newspapers that a saved man would not participate in. I wonder what they're going to think on that morning when their telephones begin to ring off the wall, so to speak. Answer one, another immediately will ring. Answer that one, another shall ring. And on every one of those phone calls, somebody is reporting vandalism in the cemetery. Something has happened at the cemetery. Tombstones are torn aside. Graves have become molested. Bodies are missing. Caskets have been opened up. I wonder what the newspaper is going to think when that report is given on that morning. Oh, I'm sure they'll send their reporters out to the cemetery and they'll see the holes in the ground and they'll see where one time a casket lay and now the casket is open and the casket is not only open but it's empty. And they'll wonder, they'll scratch their heads and they'll wonder what has happened. They'll not know. And then the phones keep on ringing and the reports are coming in that Mrs. Smith down the street can't be located. And Mrs. Jones on the other street, she's been missing now several hours. And they look for her everywhere and they can find no sign of Mrs. Jones. And then Mrs. So-and-so on the next street, They tell me that she just vanished. She was talking on the phone, and the phone went dead. And she's gone, and we can't find any trace of her anywhere. Wonder what they're going to think. How they're going to write that up. They'll need a theologian around, but there'll be none. They'll need a preacher to explain, but there'll be none. They'll need a saint of God to demonstrate, but there'll be none. And those poor lost editors and newspapers and radio reporters and TV reporters will have to figure this thing out the best way they can. I'd like to read the newspaper the morning after the rapture. I bet you get 1,000 different varieties and different opinions about what took place the night before the cemetery all fouled up and vandalized and millions of bodies missing. You get a lot of ideas of what took place. But actually what took place is the rapture. Here's a mighty airplane flying through the sky. And the pilot is a born-again man. I don't know what percentage of pilots are born again and what percentage aren't born again, but I would take most of them are not born again, just like most of the human family are not born again. I've known one or two pilots I thought were saved. But if he's a born-again pilot, when the trumpet sound, God's not going to wait for him to land that plane. He's going to leave that plane. And that plane will go into a crazy nosedive. And people will scream as they make their way down to the ground and to a terrible crash. And all the lives aboard that mighty airliner shall be lost. What a tremendous thing. Men traveling the highway, driving an automobile at 60 miles an hour. And the trumpet sounds. God's not going to give you an opportunity to pull the car side of the road and get out and lock your doors. No, you're going to leave that car at 60 miles an hour. And what happens to the car is your guess and not your responsibility. Because you're going to leave that car in the rapture. In the twinkling of an eye, you're going to be caught out to meet Jesus in clouds. You talk about world-shaking reports and a world-shaking event. That's going to be the rapture. Now, may I say to you that the word rapture is not to be found in your Bible. You get your concordance and turn to the back and begin to look through the alphabet in the concordance for the word rapture. You'll not find it. It's not in the Bible. Somebody objects to the idea of the rapture because the word itself is not found in the Bible. Well, I know well that the word is not found in the scriptures, but the fact.
13: 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The title of the message is The Next World-Shaking Event and was originally preached on June the 2nd, 1974 at Tabernacle Baptist Church. 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
16: 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I'm talking about the White Horse Heights Baptist Church. Now, we're located right off of White Horse Road in the Berea area of Greenville, South Carolina. If you're on White Horse Road or Highway 25 and you're leaving the city of Greenville heading north, you'll be traveling north out of the city of Greenville on a White Horse Road or Highway 25. There'll be a big Walmart Supercenter on your right, sitting down below the road, and you'll see it sitting there, the huge parking lot. And when you get to that Walmart, you're on White Horse Road heading north. You stay straight on that road to the third red light, and that'll put you at the corner of White Horse Road and Rangeview Circle. You'll just have to take a right on Rangeview Circle, come to the top of the hill, and you'll see the church. If you're coming into Greenville on White Horse Road, and you get down to the Silver Bay Seafood restaurant there on the right, you'll go, once you pass it, you'll go to the second red light. And that'll be the corner of White Horse Road and Rangeview Circle. Take a left if you're coming into Greenville, the top of the hill, and you'll see the church. Sunday school's at 10, morning preaching at 11, Sunday night at 6, Wednesday night at 7. The White Horse Heights Baptist Church here in Greenville. As I said, one of Greenville's friendliest churches. Now, we've been talking about the God of all comfort. The God of all comfort. He said, blessed be God, even the Father of our Lord Jesus Christ, the Father of mercies and the God of all comfort. If you get any comfort that's of any value, the world's peace has no value to it. I was in the store the other day, and they had a big clearance section there, and everything was cut in half or a third, and I found Ms. Dean a little shovel on one end and a little rake on the other, a little handheld. And it was sturdy, had a good handle on it. And I looked, and there was no price tag. There was no UPC code. I mean, it was just absolutely raw. And so I went back to the lawn and garden, and they dug and they dug and they dug and looked and looked. And finally, they found the spot where this had come from, and they wrote the number down. Now, there was nothing on that would identify what it was and how much it cost. And, beloved, this whole world, it'll give you peace, but it's not worth a nickel. It's only temporary. It does nothing but mask the problem. It doesn't take care of it. It doesn't deal with it. It didn't make it go away. It's still there. It just masks it so you can kind of float over it. But when you come crashing back down to the earth, guess what's the first thing you're going to see when you open your eyes? You're going to see those troubles and those heartache and those trials and that bereavement and that burden. It's going to be staring you right in the face, just like it was, maybe more intense than it was before the high. Oh, beloved, let's look to Jesus today. Until next time, may God richly bless you, my beloved.
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17: I'm so glad that I believe the Word of God. I'm so glad that I surrendered my life unto the Lord Jesus Christ. and he saved my soul, wrote my name in the Lamb's Book of Life. Hey, that's been about 62, going on 63 years ago, and I'm still saved today. I'm sealed unto the day that I'm delivered.

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I'm Justice Yates. 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

what a privilege it has been to open our Bibles through the last series of weeks to the book of Exodus for this study entitled The Anatomy of the Almighty. And today here at Sure Word Radio, we are coming to the last segment of the last message of that study entitled The Hand of God. I want to thank you for joining us for each and every one of these broadcasts. And once again today, we remind you, you're always welcome to join us for a service at Roanoke Baptist Church. This is Pastor Bailey. Let's open our Bibles together again.

God, listen to me carefully, church, God protects his men. He holds them in his right hand because his right hand is not only to honor them and exalt their ministry, not their manhood, but their ministry. They are there for honor, and they are there for control, and they are there for protection. I just want to say to you tonight that I'm so right-handed. I mean, there's no dominant way in my left hand whatsoever. I don't have a left eye dominance. I can't shoot a rifle hardly at all with great accuracy at the left eye. I can't use my left hand for much at all other than helping my right hand get something done. Amen. Right there. But I can tell you this, when I go to do something and I use my right hand to do that, I do that because of control purposes. If I want to do something with accuracy, if I want to do something with precision, if I want to do something that needs an ultimate level of control, I always choose my right hand to do that. The Bible tells us that the pastor, he's in the right hand of God. He's in the right hand of God. Why? For control. When God issues a message to the church, he puts it into the heart of the man who's in his right hand. Pray for your pastor that way. He's in the right hand of God. The pastors are instruments in the hand of Christ to rule and to direct, for control, for honor. Certainly this church is no stranger to honoring your pastor. You did such a wonderful job with all of the pastors that I knew in the history of this church. Many of you others in this church knew pastors even before Pastor Shook was here and Brother Nix was here. You honored them, and you have honored them, and you've shown that honor to me. God will bless a church that honors the man that's in the right hand of God. Amen. For control, for honor, but for protection. God, in a miraculous way, God, in a supernatural way, knows how to build a hedge around that man that stands in the pulpit. And it's very important, now listen to me carefully, it's very important that the man who stands in the pulpit do not abuse that position. Amen. Y'all give me some amens on that now. Don't be ashamed. Don't be scared. It's very important that the man in the pulpit never abuse the position of power that God has put him in. But I'm going to tell you this. If he does become abusive of that power that God has given to him, I'm going to let God deal with that. And I'm going to tell you, I trust God to deal with that, because the Bible said his life is in the hand of God. And I'm satisfied that God will remove candlesticks as that candlestick needs to be removed. Amen. It's an amazing thing to me in Revelation chapter 2 and chapter number 3, when Jesus sent a message to the church, he said, you better repent. He said that to 5 of the 7 churches. He said, you better repent. You know what he said after that? I'll come where you are, and I will remove that candlestick, and I'll take it away. And when I remove the candlestick, the light of that church will go out with the moving of that candlestick. Bringing accusation and getting into a battle with the pastor of the church, bringing undue accusation against the man of God, is a very serious offense. And the Bible writes into it a protection for the pastor at the mouth of 2 or 3 witnesses. And when a church decides to forego the scriptures and lash out against the man of God, it's not long after that that God reaches down and pulls the light right out of that church and puts that light somewhere else. You know what happens? You're listening to me tonight? You know what happens? God says, if you don't love my man, if you don't abide by thus saith the Lord as preached by, I will take him and I'll put him somewhere else where he can shine mightily for my glory. Neighbor, it is a very serious offense to take up arms against the right hand of God. And the right hand of God is given for the purpose of protection. His right hand protects, his right hand redeems, his right hand empowers. It is the hand of power. God holds what is precious to him in his right hand. And I'm so glad that's true, aren't you?
Jesus told the disciples, he said to them, he said, you're in my hand, and I'm in my Father's hand, and no man can pluck you out of my Father's hand. Just a word, this story keeps coming to my mind, so I reckon I'll tell it. If the Spirit wants me to tell it, I reckon I'll tell it. I was in a long-term battle with a charismatic pastor, and my heart went out to him. I think that he was raised with a degree of ignorance. There was a church just outside of our city limits down in Lakeland, Georgia, where I pastored for 13 glorious years. It was called the Little Block Holiness Church. The Little Block Holiness Church. And everything about that name was what they fitted into that church. It was a little church, it was a white block church, and it was a holiness church. It was everything about that name was true about them. They were, okay, y'all don't get scared on me now, they were snake handling church. And over and over again, they had high standards and things. You know, holiness people, how that is, and had high standards. And me and the pastor, we probably got along as much as any two pastors in the whole county. I mean, I just loved him to death, and he loved me too. And I said to him one time, I said, if you believe all this stuff about healing, and you believe all this stuff about the power of apostolic prayer, and you believe that you still have all of that, why don't you go to the hospital with me next week and let's raise up some people from the bed of affliction if you think you still have that power. And this is what I said to him. I said, you must have people in your church that are 150 years old. Surely you have people in your church that are 150 years old. I said, no, that's not the truth. You know that's not the truth. The people in the holiness church die just like the people in the Baptist church die. You don't have any power to heal people from their diseases. I sat down across the table from him one day. We were down at the local, his name was Hansel Pascal, old-fashioned man of God, Hansel Pascal. I sat down across the table from him one day for lunch. We had just walked in the restaurant together, and we often sat together, and he liked fried chicken, and I do too. That just comes with the ministry. And we sat there, and we were eating, and he said, well, you believe that you can do anything you want to do and still be saved. You can commit any sin that you want to commit and you can still be saved. I said, no, sir. If you think that's what Baptist people are, you've missed it. We don't live any way that we want to and believe that you can still be saved. Truth of the matter is, those people that live any way they want to, they weren't saved in the first place. And I said to him, well, you think people can lose their salvation? He said, well, I'd like to. He said, well, I'd like

And after 6 weeks of study, we've come to the conclusion of our series of messages entitled The Anatomy of the Almighty, with the fifth and last part of the message, The Hand of God. Thank you for joining us for so many of these broadcasts. We've been encouraged to broadcast this truth once again, and we're hopeful that you got out of it everything that God

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1: One sat alone beside the highway begging. His eyes were blind, the light he could not see.

evening. But it'll not save your soul from sin, brother. I never have. Brother Jerry, we got nature worshipers, we got Satan worshipers, we got homosexual churches, we've got all sorts of newfangled things running through. You know why? It's because the people did not have a real experience with the Lord. You'll not be misled by a bunch of that junk. If you really get Bible salvation and Bible assurance, you'll stand. All right? Verse 2, day unto day utter speech, night unto night showeth knowledge. That's not the kind of word, brother, takes. You know, God doeth sundry time in divers manners spake in time past by the prophets to the fathers, hath in these last days spoken unto us by his Son. Capital S-O-N. That's the way we get spoken to right there. By whom he made the worlds, and he pointed out all things, by whom also he made the worlds. And the Bible said, who being the brightness of his glory, the express image of his person, and upholding all things by the word. There it is. Everything fall apart wasn't for the word. By this whole world come apart like a jointed snake wasn't for Jesus Christ. Upholding all things by the word of his power, when he by himself, amen. He didn't have to have the Virgin Mary. He didn't have to have the Pope, the priest, or Lester Roloff, or the Baptist church, or even that baptistry up there. Brother, there's one thing you better get and get straight. When he by himself purged our sins, he didn't halfway do it and said, well, y'all finish it up or do the best you can. I'm going to make the final installment or the first installment. Brother, he made them all. Thank God he saved me and he's kept me. And I'm not worried about going to heaven. You don't ever hear me sing that little song, I'm trying to make heaven my home. I'm not. God made heaven my home, amen, when he saved me. Hey, I'm going to heaven, whether you believe it or not. I know I'm going to heaven. See? Brother, I've got confidence in Jesus. He's bringing me all the way. I'm not going to be, somebody said, you know, one of these days, I might wake up in heaven and be surprised. I won't. Or if I fell into hell, I'd be surprised. But I got something else for you. If I were to fall into hell, it wouldn't hurt me. You think that over a little bit. I said, if I were to fall right into the middle of hell, it wouldn't even singe any of my curly hair. You'd say, why? Didn't burn Shadrach, Meshach, and Abednego. I'm believing in the same one they believed in, the fourth man in the fire. That's Jesus Christ. I got my trust in him. I walk right down through the burning pits of hell hollering, oh, how I love Jesus. Oh,

0: 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Get him out of here.
1: Oh, I tell you, I'd preach the gospel to them, but they wouldn't let me down there. They've already had their chance. Already had their chance. All right. Let's see. They under their speech, and night unto night showeth knowledge. There is no speech in the language where their voice is not heard. Their lines going out through all the earth. Their word to the end of the world. In them, if you set a tabernacle for the sun. Think about that. Sun in a tabernacle meeting. Which is as a bridegroom coming out of his chamber, rejoiceth as a strong man to run a race. Now then, his going forth is from the end of the heaven. His circuit on the ends of it. There's nothing hid from the heat thereof. Now then we begin not with nature. No, sir. We begin with the word now. We're through with that. We didn't get saved there. Now, the law of the Lord is perfect. You know what that is? This book I'm reading out of. The law of the Lord is perfect. What did it do for it? Converting the soul. Convert now, then I've already said it. Dear friend, if the word is perfect, and I got saved through the word, I got a perfect salvation. No flaw in it at all. Have you ever heard people talk about Noah's Ark? He didn't have one. That's God's Ark. But Noah's had leaked. Huh? Brother, that's God's Ark. Didn't leak a drop. I don't think he had a bailing committee. I don't think Noah got up and said, oh, boys, come here, Shem, Ham, and Japheth. Come on, boys, we got to bail this thing out. She's leaking. We're taking on water. No, you're not. Dry, just dry when they come to the mount over there and she come to rest and there wasn't a drop of water inside. I got a salvation that will not leak. Now, sometimes my joy leaks out a little, but that's because I didn't stay with the book. But let me tell you something. David lost the joy. He lost the joy. But I tell you what, God gave it back to him. Amen? And he wrote most of the songs in the songbook. A lot of people say, well, I've just lost the joy. Well, you act like you enjoyed losing the joy. Why don't you go ahead and find the joy David did? God gave him back the joy. There's one thing I'm convinced about my Heavenly Father. He wants all of his children to be happy. But he won't compromise to make you happy, and he won't try to pacify you in sin and pat you on the back while you live in a disobedient life. If you want to be happy, get holy. Let Jesus make you holy. And then happiness goes with that. I'll tell you something else. Deliverance goes with salvation. When you get saved, you could immediately be delivered. God's people ought to be delivered, folks. I'm not trying to be cantankerous. And I know I'm in Virginia. I know I'm close to Winston. That's right. I know I'm in call for Philip Marshall. I used to hear that, you know, long time ago. I just been up there. That's the home of Philip Marshall. I know all that kind of stuff. But, brother, I'm not going to compromise with that cancer bunch. God wouldn't bless me if I come over here and turn out to be a coward just because I come east of the Mississippi. Don't you know you can be delivered? You, some of you still cuss and fuss and raise Cain. You could be delivered from all that if you'd let Jesus come on and do what he wants to do for you. People always tell me, said, Brother Roloff, you'd get more support if you wouldn't be so plain on the radio. Well, maybe I don't need the support that bad. I mean, who am I trusting in? The Bible said, woe to them that go down to Egypt for help. We need to trust Jesus. Let me tell you something. God provides when God guides. I'm going to get out in the deep water if I drown, but God never has let me drown. Got a little water in my nose time or two, but I mean, I came up and I tell you this one thing, God is faithful. Did you know that? He's really faithful. Oh, I tell you, I believe I love him better tonight than I ever loved him before.

dare any of the devil's kids to get up and sing that about him tonight. Not a one. I don't care how far you've gone with him. Nobody ever gets up and says the devil's grows sweeter every day. Oh, no. Nobody ever testifies for old Smutty Face. That's right. Well, let's see here now. We got to head for Treasure Island in a minute. All right. The law of the Lord is perfect, converting the soul. The testimony of the Lord is sure. That's where your assurance comes from right there. Testimony of the Lord is sure, making wise the simple. Would you like to be wise? James said, why? Just ask God for it. You got a school here. Got a school here. Got a lot of professors. And I'm for the right kind of school, not many left. I doubt if there's that many schools. I got up 8 fingers and 2 thumbs. I don't know of 10 schools in the country that I'd even send a poodle dog to. And I'm not being critical. They just not hold them in there and teach them to live by faith. And I'm going to just talk to you a little before I leave here publicly. Teach them to live by faith, brother. You haven't taught them anything to teach them to live by faith. If you give them enough of the Word of God, they'll live by faith. You know why I say that? You can't even honor God without living by faith. Bible said, now the just shall live by faith 4 times. Without faith, it is impossible. Please God. And you want all these young'uns coming up here to please God, don't you? All right, give them enough of the Word of God. Let them live by the Word of God. And that'll be living by faith. No other way to live. We got enough programs, enough orders of service, preludes and postludes and announcements and promotion. Give them the Word of God. Make them memorize the Word of God, chapter after chapter. If I ever come up here and teach in this school, and I haven't been invited yet, but if I do, I'll guarantee you nobody will ever graduate from this school unless they can quote 36 chapters of the Word of God. He just invited me to come. Ah, listen, folks. I'm serious about it. You know the thing that changed those little old girls' lives? It don't make a difference. You see a bunch of little black-headed Latin Americans, they're just sweet as the rest of them. The Word of God changed them. I tell you, brother, Jesus and the Word of God makes the difference. Oh, how we need Him. And we need His Word. We need heavenly wisdom. That's the reason I'd like for the balcony to be filled tonight with young people, mothers and dads. Old Lynchburg's a seething cesspool of sin. In spite of this testimony, and like a light on a hill that shines across this city with a homeboy, been preaching the gospel here, and they've seen miracle after miracle. But let me tell you something. If this city is like other cities, the mothers and dads are in great trouble tonight. Heartache, jails full, dope everywhere, little old lives shattered, and minds disturbed, and people without enough faith to live for the Lord Jesus Christ.

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0: Well, we're getting a little discombobulated this morning. Hey, amen. Hey, we're glad to have you listening to the Shouting Time radio broadcast. I am delighted that you would take the time to be with us this morning. And we are a little behind today. And we've got some sad news early this morning. Brother James Simpson's father went home to be with the Lord about 4 o'clock, and he is not here, of course, today. He said he was just going to go down and sit with his daddy and be with his mama and family. And so let's please, Father, I come to thee right now at the very beginning of my broadcast day, and I pray, dear God, that you'll touch the family of Brother Simpson. Lord, I just pray that your comfort, I pray that your grace, I pray that your mercy, I pray that your strength will be applied in a miraculous way. May they feel you walking with them. May they feel you sitting beside them. May they feel you in every aspect of this day and the days to come. Now, Lord, we do pray for our dear brother, Brother James. God, we've grown to love this man down through the years, and we've become very good friends. And Lord, I know his heart is heavy this morning, and we can't reach him by phone. There's a dead spot, and we've just had to text him. But, oh God, be with him today and help him and encourage him and bless him. And Lord, just take care of him today. We know, Lord, thou art able to do exceeding abundant above all that we could ask or think. And, amen. Sweet Jesus, thank you. And I pray that you'll just bless now this day. And God, just help now again the Simpson family. Oh, God, let them just feel your presence. And we certainly love you and thank you and praise you and extol your greatness for all that you've done. And, oh, beloved, I look forward to the day when you'll come for us in the clouds of glory. And, Lord, I can't help but to believe maybe to the saint of God, they may hear some footsteps that I hear. One of these mornings we're going to get up and hear footsteps. And Jesus will appear.
1: There is something.
0: Yes, tell us about it.
1: And that day is drawing near.
0: Getting nearer and nearer.
1: It is time.

0: That's going to be a great day. I said before, it's going to be a getting up morning. Fare thee well.
1: There's a better day coming.
0: Aren't you glad for that? Hey. Woo! Hallelujah.
1: In that great getting up morning, fare thee well. Fare thee well. In that great getting up morning, fare thee well.
0: I'm go farewell.

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Amen. 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

0: somebody ought to holler glory. 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
1: Amen. I wonder, dear friends, are you going to fare well at that great judgment morning? Bob, the Bible said that Jesus will come back in the clouds of glory. Now, this is not the second coming of Christ. That's a totally different time and place and purpose. This is talking about the rapture of the church, the bride. And God will look over and say to Jesus, go get your bride, son. And Jesus is going to step off that throne, and he's going to say, Gabriel, come on and bring your trumpet. He'll get Michael and say, Michael, do you remember your lines? Oh, yes, sir, I've got them memorized. And Jesus will come in the clouds. He'll not come back to earth. He'll stop in the clouds. And all of a sudden, he'll give the signal, and Gabriel's going to lay down on that golden trumpet. And I mean so sweet the sound, so great the sound of that golden heavenly trumpet that the earth will quiver and shake. And out of the grave will come every child of God. Everyone lost in the sea is coming up. Everyone that's been blown to pieces or burned to ashes, they're getting up. Amen. Those graves will burst open. And then you and I that are alive and remain, when Jesus comes back, the Bible said, we'll be changed in a moment in the twinkling of an eye. Faster than you can blink, we're going to be gone. The Bible said two men will be working in a field. One will be taken, one will be left behind. The Bible said there'll be a man and wife laying in bed, and all of a sudden they're all alone. Nothing but the pajamas left behind. Amen. Amen. What a day. What a day that's going to be. And that's the hope that I have living down in my soul. That I'm going to heaven when I die. I'm going to see Jesus when I die. I have no questions about that. I'm looking forward to it. But oh, beloved, when we close our eyes here, faster than we can even blink, we'll open them and we'll be in a land that's fairer than day. Amen. And by faith, we can see it afar. For the Father waits over the way to prepare us a dwelling place there in the sweet by and by. I'm glad I'm headed for that. I know right now we live in the nasty now and now, but I'm glad I'm heading for the sweet by and by. I'm glad my ticket's been punched and I'm just waiting at the station. As Brother Garrett, you say, I'm just waiting on transportation. Amen. Amen. I'm so glad, I'm thankful in my soul that I'm going to be ready. And then Gabriel, as he sounds that trumpet, will give the signal to Michael, the archangel, who'll step out and holler for the world to hear, come up hither, come up hither. Yes, come up hither. And we shall be changed in a moment, in the twinkling of an eye. Now, dear friends, I'm going to ask you the most important question you'll ever be asked in your life. Please listen carefully. Do you know for sure if you died right now, this moment, are you ready to meet the Lord? Do you know him? Have you trusted him? Have you called upon his name? Jesus made it very clear in John 1, but as many as received him, to them gave he power to become the sons of God, even to them that believe on his name. I have received what Jesus did at Calvary. I have received it for my account. I have confessed with my mouth. I have believed in my heart that God hath raised him from the dead. And according to the word of God, I'm saved, and you can be saved too. Call on him, will you? Trust him. And, you need to be saved, you give us a call here. I'm telling you what, there's nothing any better than to know for sure that you're ready to meet the Lord. Okay, we're going to take another pass here, Brother Chisholm's broadcast, and see if we can't do it right this time. Until next time, may God richly bless you, my beloved.
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0: James chapter 5, verse number 16 said, "The effectual, fervent prayer of a righteous man availeth much." And can I tell you, that righteous man, I understand there's the idea of practical righteousness, but And I do believe God honors practical righteousness, but let's just be honest, amen, there's nothing in me, amen. I've been made righteous in Jesus Christ. He's my priest. He's my advocate, amen. Oh, but I can attribute, amen, by the good help of God, as the Spirit of God is working in me and producing fruit unto holiness, amen. Oh, but really, when it comes to my own righteousness, I have none, but I can tell you what I can attribute. I can tell you what I can contribute, rather, what I can put my hand to. That is the fervency of my prayer. That is the desperation of my prayer. Amen. The problem is we're not desperate enough. The problem is we're not hungry enough. The problem is we're not thirsty enough. We're not to the end of ourselves enough. Amen. We think we can figure it out. We think we can maneuver through it. We think we can navigate out of it. But oh, we got to get to the place where we understand there's not going to be any help for our children, for our homes, for our church, for our nation, unless God does something. Yes, in the context these men are understanding, there's no salvation for them unless the capital L-O-R-D intervenes. And I'm going to tell you, at age 11, I didn't understand every theological term about justification. I didn't understand every theological concept about adoption or predestination or redemption. But I knew with every fiber of my being, my only hope, my only plea, all that I have is Jesus. All that I claim, all that I want, all that I need is Jesus. I see the anguish of their prayer, the authority of their prayer, the appeal of their petition. Their appeal, "We beseech thee, O Lord." Notice what they say in verse 14. This is very informative. Two things they say: let us not perish for this man's life, and lay not upon us innocent blood. What are they saying? I'll tell you what they are revealing. They understand that they are accountable before God Almighty. They understand, can I tell you this, one writer said, they looked past the storm of judgment and looked directly above to the seat of judgment. I like that. They understood, listen to me, they understood that there were physical ramifications or repercussions to what's going on here. Let us not perish for this man's life. And they understood that there were spiritual repercussions. Lay not upon us innocent blood. Amen. The appeal of their petition. I see the supplication of these sailors, the softening. Could we deal thirdly, real quickly tonight, with the surrender of these sailors? They had tried religion, verse 5. They had even tried rowing, verse number 13. When Jonah said, "Take me up and cast me over," the Bible said in verse 13, "Nevertheless, the men rowed hard to bring it to land." And if you study that phrase, "rowed hard," it literally gives the implication of digging roots. You know what they're doing? They are digging themselves in a ditch. And that's exactly what every man, woman, boy, or girl does when they try to run against the will and plan of God. Can I tell you, we can even get there as a believer. The disciples did some pretty hard rowing in the Sea of Galilee, didn't they? Amen. They had tried religion, they had tried rowing, but now comes the point of the account, the narrative, that they are going to relinquish their will to His will. They've come to the place that they have to throw their hands up and say, "You're right, we're wrong. You're holy, we're unholy. You're God and we're helpless men. Our only hope and our only help, if it's to be had, is in Thee." They surrendered to God's wrath. Verse number 13. They surrendered to God's word. Jonah gave them the antidote. "Take me up, cast me forth into the sea." Can I tell you what a beautiful picture of the Lord Jesus Jonah is in this text? And by the way, Jonah is the only Old Testament prophet that Jesus said directly, amen, that he was a type of, amen. As Jonah was in the belly's well 3 days, the belly of the whale for 3 days and three nights. Amen. Y'all caught me there, didn't you? "So shall the Son of Man be in the heart of the earth." And Jonah's a beautiful picture here of the Lord Jesus Christ. He took the judgment, amen, for these men. He was cast, amen, into the depths of God's judgment, of God's fury and God's wrath, so that these men could be delivered. And did not our heavenly Jonah face every bit of the wrath of God? Did he, my friend, not have all of the wrath of God poured out upon him so that we might deliver? And the Bible said when they surrendered to the word of God, the sea was calm unto them. And isn't it a joy, amen, to know tonight when you surrender to the wrath of God, that is, Jesus took God's wrath, when you surrender to the word of God, amen, "Thus saith the Lord," amen, "faith cometh by hearing, and hearing by the word of God." The sea, amen, God's wrath will be calm unto you. They surrendered to God's wrath, to God's word, to God's will. The surrender of these. Do you remember when you said yes to Jesus? Amen. I lastly will conclude with the sacrifice of these souls. Number 15 said, so that they took up Jonah, cast him into the sea, cast him forth into the sea, and the sea ceased from her raging. But sometimes preachers can preach in such a way that, you know, the lightning was crashing and the thunder was rolling, and man, just everything was, when you trusted Jesus, I mean, the birds were singing and the sky was bluer, amen. And I mean, the angelic host was split the heavens and was singing hallelujah, hallelujah. I do want you to understand that the peace of God is real. Doesn't matter if you're 5 or if you're 55.
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1: And you bear with me just a minute. I hit a wrong button. I got to find Brother Smith. Where's Brother Smith? Okay. And I think I found Brother Smith. Appreciate his good program. And here we go. It's time now for the Sounds from Sinai.
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0: Hello, friends. 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
0: 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We'll begin our program with a song from one of our services. Our choir comes around and sings for us, "Look What God Has Done For You." Hope it'll be a blessing to you today.

0: Amen. Thank you, choir, for that wonderful message in song. And now for today's message, take your Bible and turn with us again to 2 Peter chapter 1 and the first four verses. On today's broadcast, we'd like to conclude our study on this subject of like precious faith. I preach this message in two parts at the church, and we're listening to my second message, and we'll bring the conclusion of it today. Let me read the scripture again. Verse 1, Simon Peter, a servant and an apostle of Jesus Christ, to them that have obtained like precious faith with us through the righteousness of God and our Savior Jesus Christ, grace and peace be multiplied unto you through the knowledge of God and of Jesus our Lord, according as his divine power hath given unto us all things that pertain unto life and godliness through the knowledge of him that hath called us to glory and virtue, whereby are given unto us exceeding great and precious promises, that by these ye might be partakers of the divine nature, having escaped the corruption that is in the world through lust. Now, as we bring the conclusion of the message today, like precious faith, let me just review and remind you that this like precious faith that all of us who are saved share in common, it is, number one, a precious faith. In verse number two, it is a progressive faith. In verse number three, it is a providing faith. But here in verse 4, it is a partaking faith. What produces this divine nature? It is the exceeding great and precious promises. We've been born again, not of corruptible seed, but incorruptible by the Word of God. And then secondly, the partaking of this divine nature brings a family likeness. And we'll pick up with that truth as we join the services at Mount Sinai Baptist Church.
1: We have a new nature. It's come a new birth, has been brought a family likeness to us. You see, you can, if you look hard enough, you can see a little Merle and Gladys and Tammy and Tina. Family likeness. And little Tristan's here tonight. My grandson looks just like Michael when Michael was that age. Family likeness. But don't you believe that in the family of God, we get born again, we become partakers of the divine nature, we have a heavenly Father, we have been made the sons of God in the new birth, we have been partakers of the divine nature. I believe there ought to be some family likeness in our lives. I was reading, let's see, who was this I was reading? I think it was Wiersbe, Warren Wiersbe's little book on this 1st and 2nd Peter. And he made this statement. He said, nature determines appetite. Hogs won't slop. Dogs eat vomit. Phew, that's nasty. But sheep desire green pasture. I mean, that's the nature of a hog. He wants to waller. I mean, you can take an old hog out there down to the car wash. You can spray him and scrub him, and you can powder him and perfume him. And you can tie a little ribbon around his little crooked tail. And you can put, amen, you can even polish his hooves. And my friend, you can, I'm telling you, let him loose. If there's a mud hole out there somewhere, he'll head and waller. It's his nature. Sheep don't want to waller in the mire. They don't want to eat vomit. Bless God, they're desired green pastures. They desire still waters. They desire, amen, a heavenly manna. Sheep has a nature. And he also said nature determines not only appetite, but nature determines behavior. It's in the nature of an eagle to fly and desire the high places. It's in the nature of a trout to swim. It's in the nature of a salmon at that time of year to come out of the salt water into the freshwater stream and go back to the place of its beginning to spawn and raise young. It's in their nature. And that's the way they behave because that's their nature. And then nature not only determines appetite and behavior, but nature determines environment. That's right. Fish can't operate in the environment of air. That's not their element. Their nature determines their... The fish want water. The birds want the air to fly in. And of course, the rest of us landlubbers, we want the...

ground to walk on, because nature determines environment. And then he said, nature determines association. I thought that was interesting. And I'll make the application. He said, sheep travel in flocks. Wolves travel in packs. Fishes travel in schools. Cattle travels in herds. Right? Because nature determines association. Now, making the application of those four truths, God's nature within us, I'm talking about as being partakers of the divine nature. This nature has determined an appetite, and He has given us an appetite for that which is pure and holy. We came into this world when we got born physically with an appetite, looking for our mother's breast. You can just take a newborn, touch a finger to its cheek, and he'll think there's a nipple, and he'll go, he's hungry. He comes with an appetite. You don't have to have him in a blackboard and say, now here is the process and all of this. Well, you know, he come to look. That's his nature. And God, you know, I get worried about people say, I'm saved, and they have never had an appetite for the Word of God. They've never had an appetite for it. Desire the Word of God. And then I think about not only nature has determined an appetite, and we have a different appetite. The things I used to love, I hate now. And the things which I used to hate, I love now. I used to hate church and hate to go to church. And then, you know, and I was a hater of righteousness. When I got saved, man, God changed things around. I got a different appetite. And then nature determines behavior. I think about, man, since we've got saved by the grace of God, we operate in a different element. I mean, there's a new nature in us. Praise God. We would rather get in the realm of the Holy Ghost. I'd rather get in the Holy Ghost than anything else I know. I like that atmosphere of worship. I'm at home when saints are magnifying God. And there's holy worship. Man, that's home. Nature determines environment. Well, what do you mean, Brother Rudy? Praise God. I like the breath of the Holy Ghost, the water of the Word of God. And I'm glad I'm grounded and founded in the truth. Nature determines association. Amen. Yeah. Since I got saved, I have a desire for the fellowship with the people of God, with those who have like precious faith. You know, I used to run with the world. When I got saved, a lot of them left me. But I'm glad for the people of God. You know, we have an old song, Take Time to Be Holy. One of the verses says, make friends with God's people. You be well to make friends with God's people. They're different. Diversified. They don't have all the same personality characteristics. But boy, around the things of God, you can be helped, you can be encouraged, you can be blessed by the sweet fellowship with the people of God. That my crowd, the church has been my family. I have said this here before, and I said it and I mean it. There's many of you sitting here tonight closer than my own brother. And you sitting here tonight closer to us than Mary's sisters. I'm talking about her fleshly sisters. There's a bond between the people of God. It's an eternal bond. A like precious faith. And boy, I like to travel around this crowd. If somebody wants to hang around this beer drinking, cursing, blaspheming crowd, and that's the crowd you want to run with, well, there's an old adage that said, birds of a feather flock together. But I won't be around the people of God. I do. I have a desire to be around the people of God. I won't be around the people of God. That's my crowd. That's my kind. I don't care if there ain't no preaching or singing or even any Bible reading. If I'm going to play ball, I'd rather play ball with people of God. Amen. If I'm going to get out here and just cut up and have a good time, I'd rather get out here around the people of God. You don't have to worry about somebody cussing, hello? I'm talking about, praise God, there is a blessed unity.
And you see, that nature that we got when we got born again, that nature in animal world determines the associations. Wolf travels in packs, fish in schools, cattle in herds, and sheep travels in flocks. And this is a flock right here. And Jesus said, "Fear not, little flock. It is my Father's good pleasure to give you the kingdom." And then, of course, here, not only the producing of the divine nature and the partaking of it, but there is the product of the divine nature. And I end with this: having escaped the corruption that is in the world through lust. Now, I've not been a perfect man since I've been saved. Boy, is that an understatement. Neither have you. But I like the way Brother Melvin always says it. I've not been all that I should have been, but I'm not what I used to be.

that's about all the time we have for the broadcast today. Please join us again next week, Monday through Friday, for another Sounds from Sinai radio broadcast. 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That address again, Mount Sinai Baptist Church, 830 Country Club Road, Pickens, South Carolina, zip 29671. And now until we meet again next week on the broadcast, this is Pastor Rudy Smith saying, may the Lord bless you, is our prayer.

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1: With SRN News, I'm Rich Thomason in Washington. Saying the Kennedy Center is in very bad, dangerous shape, President Trump says it may have to be demolished if renovation work doesn't proceed. Federal judge is ordering 30 days' notice before any major physical changes to the building are made, and that would include demolition.
2: President Trump has talked about that possibility. He wants his name on the building if there are repairs.
3: I think that the Trump administration should certainly have recognition.
2: A top Kennedy Center official says the building will be closed for about 7 days to deal with public safety risks from structural deterioration. This is North Carolina Republican Senator Tom Tillis.
4: I think it's absurd. Abolishing or demolishing a memorial, a worldwide known venue for art.
2: A judge blocked putting the president's name on the Kennedy Center. Ed Donahue, Washington.
1: The president tells Axios he is considering a possible resumption of large-scale attacks on Iran. A government-orchestrated anti-American demonstration in Tehran today. Hundreds of thousands turned out. Gas prices continue to climb. Today's AAA national average for a gallon of regular, $4.46. It's up several cents from yesterday. Diesel at a record $6.44 per gallon. He represented Arizona in Congress for almost three decades. Former Senator John Kyle has died at age 84.
5: Kyle had dementia. Kyle remained a reliable Republican vote throughout his career, spanning a drastic transformation of his party from Ronald Reagan's presidency to President Donald Trump's first term. He shaped landmark water policy and guided the confirmation of Trump-nominated U.S. Supreme Court Justice Brett Kavanaugh, both as a lobbyist and a senator. John Scott reported.
1: On Wall Street, the Dow futures are up 14 points. This is SRN News. A new poll on forgiveness.
6: It comes from the American Bible Society, and it reveals that 40% of Americans say they have a hard time forgiving people who do them wrong. A lot of people have a hard time forgiving themselves as well, 26% of men and 33% of women. Even more troubling, 20% of people who self-identify as Christians and attend church regularly believe that they have committed sins that not even God will forgive. Michael Harrington reporting.
1: New research indicates that while many Americans are religious, they are moving away from membership in traditional institutions. Professor Laura Yarez of Michigan State University says our research reveals that there is a vibrant ecosystem of people learning about religion in their leisure time. Across America, increasing numbers of people learn about religion through media, cultural productions, and digital networks. Christians may study biblical themes through podcasts, online discussion groups, or religious influencers. SRN News. Well, you can't do this to a member of Congress, and if you do, there are consequences.
7: A man who sprayed vinegar at Representative Ilhan Omar during a town hall pled guilty to assaulting a U.S. officer and was sentenced to 14 months in prison plus 3 years of supervised release.
8: I don't know.
7: During the January incident, Anthony Kazmierczak jumped up from the audience to spray liquid from a syringe at Omar, saying she was splitting Minnesota apart.
9: Fear and intimidation doesn't work on me.
7: The 56-year-old has been diagnosed with Parkinson's disease. He apologized for scaring the Minnesota Democrat and said his troubles with insurance companies and prison had exacerbated his ailments. Judge Joan Erickson said Kazmierczak knew what he did was terrifying and noted he had secured tickets to the town hall weeks in advance. I'm Jennifer King.
1: In-person voting for this year's crucial midterm elections is beginning, ushering in the final 6 weeks for Americans to decide who they trust to lead Congress. More details at SRNNews.com.

We welcome you to the morning get-together with Brother James and Brother Dean. For the next 2 hours, we hope to be a blessing and an encouragement to you, taking your prayer request, sharing church announcements, and talking to special guests, and playing songs with a great message. We hope you'll stay with us. And now let's have a morning get-together here on WTBI.

0: And with a double introduction, we come to you on a fabulous, finally, Friday. This is September the 18th, 2026, and you are in tune to the Morning Get Together. And I want to announce this morning that we are flying solo. Brother James Simpson is not here. I received a text early this morning that his father passed away about 4 o'clock and went home to be with the Lord. And Brother James is with his family. And I saw Sister Hawthorne somewhere. And could you step in here, please? And we want to try to do something here. But Brother James is with his family, and they are preparing the getting ready for a funeral and visitation and family, and all of that comes on it. And it seems like it's always just a stressful time when somebody passes. It's not just the fact that they've died. This morning I was wondering, could we have a nice card, a sympathy card, and would you take the names of everybody that would like to sign it, and we'll print it on a sheet of paper and put it in that sympathy card to send to him? Because I know a lot of people love Brother James and are praying for him, and I think it might would be a blessing. Can we do that? Okay. All right. So we are going to be sending a sympathy card to Brother James and his family. And if you'd like your name to go in there as a signature, if you'll call Miss Hawthorne and give her your name, and we'll put it down that you called and you wanted your name attached to the sympathy card that from WTBI. This is from our family, just our family right here at TBI. You may be off somewhere. You may be over in England or in one of those New Jersey cities that he clowns around with and gets us laughing, all of that. But Brother James is a fine man. He is very, very, very loyal to this institution. There has never been anyone that has committed theirself to a work any better than Brother James. And I want us to reach out to him in a powerful way. I want him to know that there's people in the radio audience that are concerned about him, that are praying for him, that love him. Now, that means a whole lot, and that goes a long way. And so I remember back when my mama, and then again when my daddy, and then both my brothers, I've lost my whole family the first 10 years that we were here. Seems like we was bearing one, but I'd have 2 years. Here another one goes. And so I remember when folks would send a note or a card and say, Brother Dean, praying for you. I remember that brought some comfort to my bereaving spirit. And it helped me get through some terribly, terribly hard times. And so if you're listening and you say, Brother Dean, I want my name to go on that sympathy card that y'all are going to be sending to Brother James Simpson, I want him to know that we are praying for him and that we're here for him. So if you're listening and you want your name to go on that card, I want you to call me right now. The number is 864. That's the area code, 295-2145. Again, that is 864-295-2145. And I thank you so much for your attention into this. And you give us a call, Miss Hawthorne, to get your name down, and we'll print it off and put a sheet in with the sympathy card to let Brother James and his mama and his brother and his sister know just how much we love and appreciate Brother James. So you help me now with that. And if you called and you can't get through, please keep trying. This is very important that we do this and that we all come together as a family right now and get this done for the glory of God. Well, we're going to move on this morning. We thank God for our day partner is James Owens of Williamston, South Carolina. He sponsors in honor of our Lord and Savior Jesus Christ. James also wishes his wife, Misty, a happy anniversary on September the 19th. And so thank you so much, Brother Owens, and we appreciate you being our day partner for today. And then let's see here. Our WTBI internet partner for today is Jackson Free of Greenwood, South Carolina. Jackson is thankful for WTBI Radio and for everyone that works here. And we appreciate Brother Free is a good, good friend. And we appreciate him. We appreciate Brother Owens. We just thank each and every one of you who gave to the Share-a-thon last year to take care of our operating expenses this year. And so pray and ask the Lord to help you with the upcoming Share-a-thon in November. Now, we've got a lineup of preachers. Listen, we're going to be having one service in the afternoon. We're going to start at 1 o'clock. And we're going to have congregational singing and a welcome. And then going to have some groups come up and sing. And then after the singing, our preachers are going to hit the floor. I mean, they're going to hit the floor a-winding. And we certainly thank the Lord. We've got great preachers every day at 1 o'clock. And then we'll have another service at 7 o'clock. And you'll enjoy it, I promise. And so we've got Brother Frankie Hunt, Brother Clay Collins, Brother Lee Benton, Brother Robbie Robertson, and Brother Walter Yancey. This will be the 1 o'clock afternoon service lineup. And we thank the Lord for these good men. And then in the evening, Brother Stephen Aldridge and the choir from First Baptist Church Conesty. They'll be with us on Monday night. Tuesday night is Brother Doug Benton. Doug Raines. I hope he's there, but Doug Raines from up at Progress Baptist. He'll be here, and I'm sure some of his family or all the family will be here. That'll be a big night, Tuesday night. That'll be, November the 10th? And then on Thursday night, we have Dr. Rudy Smith. Man, oh, man, what a tremendous blessing. Dr. Smith has just got an absolute breath of God on him right now, and he always has, but I'm just saying, it seems like the Lord just kicked him up into high gear. And we thank the Lord for him and their choir. And then Friday night, Brother Joe Arthur. And so Wednesday night, we're still waiting to hear and to confirm the Wednesday night speaker. When we do, we'll let you know. But we've got great preaching. We've got groups coming in all over. And you'll enjoy each. And there's not a dud in the box. There's not a dud in the box. And I never forget, I had this older gentleman in my church, my very first church I pastored. He was a barber. And, of course, he had retired long ago, but he was a horse trader. He was constantly had something to trade, something to sell, something. What you got? Well, hey, I got this right here. Well, what about throwing in I need a little boot to go with that. And he was just always, anyway, he sold me a pearl-handled .22. I believe it was six shot. I'd never seen a six shot up until then. Beautiful, beautiful little pistol. And so I got it, and I went down to Rose's Department Store. And we had one of those down in Alta Vista. And I bought a box of .22 shells. I loaded that thing up, six shot. Close that cylinder and put it in my glove box. And I said, now, if I ever get in a scrape, if I ever get in a tight place, I can pull that gun. I can shoot somebody if they're trying to hurt me or my family. And so I rode around with it for a couple years. Didn't think anything about it, but I did notice there were times when things were a little off, things were maybe on the dangerous side. I just walked right on up in them. I had that pistol. I wasn't worried about it. And so One day we had a deputy sheriff join the church, and he and I became big buddies. Not that he had ever arrested me, even given me a ticket. We just hit it off. And so he told me, he said, I asked him Friday, what are you going to be doing tomorrow? He said, well, I'm going to go shooting. I said, where? He said, on the back side of my farm. I got a little shooting range set up. I said, well, could I come? He said, sure you can. Bring that pearl handle pistol you talk about. I said, okay. And so I got out there and that Saturday morning and went down. He had a nice little range set up there in the back of his farm. And a big berm for the bullets to go in. And so I pulled that .22 out, and I held it up, and clicka-clicka-clicka-clicka-clicka-clicka-clicka. I squeezed that trigger not six times, but about a dozen times. And not one of those bullets went off. I was so utterly disgusted. And so I put those six, took them out, put them in my pocket, and went and got the box. I got six more, put them in my gun. I had to load up, just close the cylinder. Right here, I'm going to fire. And a click, click, click, click, click, click, click. This is embarrassing. Here I've got this new pistol that I'm showing out with my good friend. And he said, Pastor, let me see that gun. I said, yes, sir. And he looked at it for a minute, turned, and he said, where'd you get this gun? I said, well, I bought it off of Brother So-and-so. He said, Preacher, I don't know what's going on, but this gun has no firing pin. And I thought, that's why I got it so cheap. And here I'd been running around with a pistol for 2 years that brought, I thought, security to the situation, but it was not worth a dime. I mean, it was useless. A pistol without a firing pin, it's just an antique, something to look at, but you can't use it. Well, beloved, I'm glad you and I that are saved by the grace of God, we have something that we can grab a hold of that is going to work, that is going to last, because it's the real thing. Let me tell you something, old-time religion was a real thing long before Coca-Cola came out. Or the Whopper Burger, or whatever else you may say. I'm here to tell you, it's a wonderful, wonderful thing to know the Lord, to be saved by the grace of God, and to have His sweet blessings upon you. That's just a tremendous thing. Well, let's see here real quick. We're going to run down here, and we see that Germany is on listening this morning, Sweden is on listening this morning. The Russian Federation is on this morning. And then let's see, Canada, we have them listed. And, of course, the United States. Now, as we look around those cities and places that will allow us to be able to ping, identify where they are, we'll say good morning to Waterloo, South Carolina. Good friends down in Waterloo. And then Linköping, Sweden. We're glad to have Linköping, Sweden listening in today. And then let's see here. We got Hampstead, North Carolina, several streams. Spartanburg, South Carolina. Chesterfield, South Carolina. And we appreciate these good folks listening. And let's see here. We have Greenville, of course, Eagle Pass, Texas, way down on the border. We say good morning to the good people of Eagle Pass, Texas. Then Englewood, Colorado, Easley, South Carolina, Scarborough, Ontario, Canada. We say good morning to you. And then Brooklyn, New York, the Big Apple. They haven't just got up, they've been up. I mean, they run them folks 24 hours a day, but we appreciate Brooklyn taking time to listen to us on the morning get-together. And then Durham, North Carolina, and the beautiful place they call it between Durham, Chapel Hill, and Raleigh, Durham, and Chapel Hill. That's the three. They call it the triangle, the medical triangle. And so that's there in Durham. It said Durham, Raleigh, and Durham, and there was one other. Raleigh Durham, and my mind's gone this morning, but they call it the Research Triangle, and Raleigh, Durham, and Chapel Hill. There we go. I got it now. And so we appreciate Durham tuned in this morning. Charleston, South Carolina. We glad to see them. McCormick, South Carolina. Hughes Springs, Texas. And I don't know that I've ever seen Hughes Springs, Texas. And so we say good morning to you. Augusta, Georgia has us tuned in this morning, and we're so glad for that. We have El Monte, California. We have Burlington, New Jersey. Greer listening in. Simpsonville listening in. Waynesville, North Carolina. Several more Greer, South Carolina, listening in on us this morning, and we appreciate them. Laurel Springs, North Carolina. We're glad to have them listening on the morning get-together. Denver, North Carolina. Fort Mill, South Carolina. Clarksville, Tennessee. We have Burlington, New Jersey. Tarboro, North Carolina. We say good morning to Tarboro. And let's see here. Burton, Ohio. We say good morning to Burton, Ohio. And boy, we appreciate these folks listening. Edinburgh, Virginia. Glad to have you along. And then West Columbia, Raleigh, North Carolina. Two more Brooklyn, New York streams. And so it looks like somebody's told somebody about us up there in Brooklyn. Keep spreading the word. Yes, sir. El Monte, California. Taylors, South Carolina. Another Brooklyn, New York. That just blesses my heart to see so many of our friends from New York calling. And we thank the Lord for you. Roebuck, South Carolina. They've got us tuned in this morning, and we are certainly, certainly thankful for that. Charleston, West Virginia. We say good morning to Charleston, West Virginia, and we appreciate them. Hartwell, Georgia. If this is the Mitchells, we say top of the morning to you. Love you and thank God for you. Forgive me having to take that quick little break. I am on some kind of a medicine or the many herbs that Mrs. Dean has me taking, but it drives my mouth out so terribly bad that sometimes I just have to get a little slosh of water just to be able to keep my tongue from sticking to the roof of my mouth. Now, that may be okay if you're working on watches. You're maybe a prison guard, but when you're talking on the radio, you can't hardly do it with your tongue stuck to the roof of your mouth. And so thank you for giving me that little break. All right, let's see here. We have Sarasota, Florida. God bless you there in Sarasota. Hildebrand, North Carolina. Several streams there. Another Hartwell, Georgia. Good morning to you. Iva, South Carolina. Two more Brooklyn, North Carolina, New York. Brooklyn, New York. Two more listening. And we appreciate that. I believe that makes over half a dozen. And we appreciate that. And then, let's see here. We got Easley. We've got Greenwood, South Carolina. We got Germany. We have got Englewood, Colorado. Greenville, South Carolina. And let's see here where else we got to go. And Englewood, Gray, Georgia. That's where we were. Gray, Georgia. We'll have to find out where that is. And then let's see here. Boiling Springs, North Carolina. The Russian Federation. Brooklyn, New York. Another New York stream. Coming out of Brooklyn, New York. And then let's see here. Charlotte, North Carolina. Houston, Texas has us tuned in, and then Charlotte, North Carolina. Boy, we're so glad to have you listening. You've made a tremendous difference, and I thank the Lord for all of our listeners. You dear folks, if you weren't out there listening, there'd be no need for us to be here talking. And so you bring life, you bring energy. Our Share-a-thon partners help pay the bills for the day. And you just couldn't ask for a better setup. And so that is our introduction to the Media Lifeline Dashboard. Let's see, what else are we supposed to do? Let me grab my list here. Okay, all right. Yeah, a nod is as good as a wink to a blind mule. All right, so I understand it's time for the weather. And so today we're looking at a high of 96 degrees. And it's going to feel over 100 in the heat index. And that's how hot you really feel. And so they got a temperature, and then they got a temperature that you ought to know about. And then tonight we have a chance of thunderstorms and then patchy fog, a low of 71 tonight. Saturday is going to be a sunny day, then showers come in the evening likely. And so we look like Saturday evening that the showers are going to come through, possibly a thunderstorm. And we're talking around 7 o'clock is what they're saying here on the weather report. And then Sunday morning, we can look for partly sunny and then a chance of thunderstorms and a high of 84 degrees. Now, that's going to be for Sunday. And so that's down now to 88 instead of 98. Sunday night, chance of thunderstorms, and then they will diminish. And the sun will, or the moon will come out, and a low of 69 degrees. Boy, don't that sound good? 69 degrees. That's time to get out on the back porch with the dogs. Yes, sir. And let's see here. We've got Monday, a mostly sunny day, then a chance of showers, and a high of 90. Monday night, we can look for a low of 68. All right, we're getting used to these 60s. And let's see what we can do here. And I'm going to move here. All right, on Tuesday, chance of showers and then showers likely. And we're looking at going from a 30% chance of rain to a 60% chance of rain and a high, get this now, a high on Tuesday of 85 degrees. And so that's a look at your weather from WTBI. The best sound around. And we appreciate you being here and listening. I'm missing Brother James this morning. Brother James's daddy passed away at 4 o'clock this morning. And so Brother James is with the family. And let's be praying for them as we already have. And let's just all come together as one big family. And let's just agree on earth as touching this. And we know God is able. So, Father, we come to thee now, and I agree together, and I take hands together with every person out in Radio Land. I pray, God, that you will help us to pray for Brother James and his family. We just ask you to please pray. And we know, God, thou art able to hear and answer prayer. So I thank you, God, that Brother Simpson's days are over, his suffering and pain are over, and we thank you for that. And I pray that you'll bless Brother James and his mama, his sister, and his brother. I pray that you'll bring the family together closer than it's ever been. I just ask God for a special, special touch for the Simpson family now and the passing of their loved ones. So, Father, please just bless and help the family. And, Lord, use it, to help someone struggling along the way. We sure do love you. We thank you. We praise you. We adore you. We extol your greatness for being so wonderful and precious and kind to me. Well, dear friends, we are going to get out to some music this morning. And let's see here. I've got a couple little things. Let me see if we can't do this.
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0: Hello, this is Pastor Doug Benton right here at Tabernacle Baptist Church in Greenville, South Carolina. 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Your generous gift will translate into walls, rooms, and a foundation of stability. 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
1: This is Kathy Sanney, and as director of Tabernacle Children's Home, we look forward to what the Lord is going to do here. 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
0: Once again, I want to thank you for your continual support and every gift given for this new building for our precious children. 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God bless you, and thank you.

Well, I'm getting ready, getting my bags packed, getting my ticket all ready to leave this world. You know, here just not long ago, well, I guess it's a couple of years ago, we flew down to Grenada. And, of course, you go in and you go through the check-in and the TSA and pulling your shoes off and all that silly stuff, which I'm glad. I don't want to get up in the plane and somebody's shoe blow up sitting beside me. And so you had all these people you had to talk to and go through. But I saw on the news the other day that they're getting it down now where you print your ticket out and you go and stick it in a scanner. And it tells you where to go and tells you what gate to go to. And you put your suitcase or whatever on the conveyor belt. And then you go on down. You still have to go through TSA. But if you are a frequent flyer, it means you're flying every week. And some people, salesmen and other people, they do. They're flying somewhere every week. And you get they'll give you a boarding pass, give you a card that you can go by that TSA. And don't even have to stop. They just scanned it, and they know who you are and where you are, and

0: that I've been born again. Amen. I thank the Lord for it. Well, I believe that God hears and God answers prayer. And I got a text last night from Brother Nathan, and he said he thanked us for praying for his grandmother who was at the hospital, but he said they was able to treat her and send her home. She did not have to stay in the hospital, and we say thank God, amen, hallelujah, and for that. And so we're glad for that answered prayer. Amen. Well, dear friends, we're going to have a song here by the Jimmy Justice family. But before that, I'm going to have an old friend, Sister Bonnie McGaha. She and my mother, they hit it off, and they were good friends. And no one can sing this song like Sister Bonnie. She was a blessing to my heart, and she loved us, and she prayed for us. She supported me on the radio. I'll never forget, I got a card from her, and had a $5 bill wrapped up in a napkin, folded up in a napkin. And I got it, and I read that card, and boy, it was so special. Sent it off for them for the radio. And I got a call not too long after that she had passed away. And I thought to myself, to hear this, I got this card just about from a dead lady. She was already with the Lord. And I believe when she stepped off on heaven's shore, I believe she would say something like this. She sang it by faith down here, but I believe that she was able to sing this with the angels in heaven. Going all the way back to 1977, a live recording of Sister Bonnie McGaha.
1: Bethlehem, Calvary.
0: Yes.

What a Savior!

0: Savior.
1: What a Savior.
0: Oh, what a Savior is mine.
1: I say amen. Glory to God. Hallelujah.
0: On to the uttermost, the wonderful glory.

0: Hallelujah. 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That's a good song. Say, preacher, aren't you afraid of your reputation? Brother, I've got salvation. Amen. Hallelujah. Amen. I'm not worried about the reputation. I want to enjoy the salvation. You see. Hallelujah. All right. How many of you are glad you're saved? Let's see your hand. Now, it's always good when the saints can enjoy a good song like that. And it's always good when the saints of God can say hallelujah. So you just help yourself. Now, if there's somebody here today and you say, well, I don't like that. Well, we didn't start that today. We started this 25 years ago. This is not the first experience. But I don't want it to ever get over it. Don't ever get over it. When I'm gone, somebody praise God, will you? If you get a dry-eyed pastor in this pulpit when I'm gone, I'm going to keep the casket lid off and holler at you. You just let God bless your heart and warm your soul.
1: Well, praise the Lord. Hallelujah. I'm not having him yell at me from an open coffin. Yes, sir. Amen. Well, it's coming up on the 9 o'clock hour. It seems like we just started just 5 minutes ago. And here we are all the way up to the 9 o'clock hour. We have Legal Alert with Dr. David Gibbs, and he'll have an interesting little short snippet. I believe the official broadcasting term is vignette. And this is considered a vignette. And so anyway, he'll be on. Then Brother Shoemaker is going to be telling us about the upcoming elections and what South Carolina, what we're looking at and what we'll be voting for. So you stay tuned to that. And we'll thank the Lord for you. Continue to pray, if you will, please, for Brother James Simpson. His father passed away about 4 o'clock this morning, and he is with the family now. And let's pray for them as they go tomorrow and make arrangements for the funeral. And so we're sending a card from WTBI. And if you'd like your name put on that card going to the Simpson family from the radio, you call us 864-295-2145. Again, the area code is 864-295-2145. Tell Sister Hawthorne, say, I want you to put my name down, put my family's name down that we're praying for him. And that's what this greeting card, that's what this sympathy card's going to be all about, is telling them of the dozens of people that are praying for them during this time. And so if you would, and if you could, would you, right now, sit down and call Sister Hawthorne, give her your name, and we'll make sure that we get that in the card, the sympathy card that we'll be sending up to Brother James. Okay, let's see here. We are ready. All right, here we go. It's 9 o'clock, and you are listening to 91.5 FM WTBI here in Greenville, South Carolina. 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
2: Your boss at work may not know your religious rights as a Christian. 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
3: Today's legal case is from the files of the Christian Law Association. Here's attorney David Gibbs, Jr.
2: Ted had started at a new factory job, one that he was so grateful to have. He loved the job that he had. Things were great for the first several months, but then his manager announced mandatory overtime on Sundays for the next 2 months. Ted kindly told his boss that he had church, but the boss said he could either work or he could quit. Ted called us at the Christian Law Association, concerned over the possibility of losing his job. Our attorneys assured Ted that his boss was not correct in this instance, as Ted had every right to request a religious accommodation. Let me repeat that. Ted had every right to request a religious accommodation from this mandatory overtime that trampled on Ted's church attendance. We were happy to help Ted know exactly what to say and gave him all of the information that he needed. In America, they do not have the right to take Sunday and make it a normal work day. In America, your religious freedom to go to church is strongly protected by the law.
3: And that's today's Legal Alert with Attorney David Gibbs Jr.
4: 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I love
5: this land. Good morning. Welcome to the I Love This Land broadcast. I'm your host, Pastor David Shoemaker, bringing you a biblical perspective on the issues shaping South Carolina and this great nation. Let me finish the week with somebody that most Americans have probably never heard of, Samuel Davies. Davies was a preacher in colonial Virginia before the American Revolution. But Virginia had an established church, and preachers outside of that establishment did not enjoy the religious freedom that we take for granted today. Davies came to Hanover County in 1747 and became an important defender of the rights of dissenting Christians to preach and worship. In 1752, he obtained an opinion from Britain's Attorney General affirming that the English Act of Toleration applied in Virginia strengthened the legal right of preachers to preach and establish meeting houses. Now here's the part I like. Among those exposed to Davies' powerful preaching as a young man was Patrick Henry. Historical accounts have long identified Davies as an influence on Henry's development as an orator. Think about that. Before Patrick Henry was standing in the political arena talking about liberty, he had been listening to a preacher. 2 Corinthians 3:17 says, "Now the Lord is that Spirit, and where the Spirit of the Lord is, there is liberty." We sometimes imagine that history is made only in Capitol buildings and courtrooms and battlefields. That's not necessarily true. In fact, most of the time, history is being shaped on the church pew. A preacher faithfully giving the word of God. A boy listens, the years pass, and that boy stands where God has placed him and influences a nation. So here's something worth praying about this weekend. Pray for America's pulpits. Pray for the children that are sitting in our churches. That quiet little boy three pews back that someday may be a pastor, a judge, a governor, or a statesman. We simply don't know what God's doing in that heart and what he's preparing. So preach the truth, pastor. Teach the truth, Sunday school teacher. Pray for your pastor. Pray for the services. Pray that God will give liberty in the pulpits and preserve the liberty to do both. If God's people don't use religious liberty to faithfully pass truth to the next generation, who will? How about you? That's all for today. I hope to cross paths with you again soon. May God bless America.
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0: Thank you for joining us this morning here on WTBI. We invite you to stay with us now for the second hour as we continue with the morning get-together here on WTBI.
1: Wake up!

0: Yeah, okay. This is the fun hour, and we're glad to have you listening to the best sound around. This is WTBI Greenville, South Carolina, 91.5 on your FM dial. Well, let's see here. We want to begin this hour with a great big thank you to James Owen, who is our day partner of Williamston, South Carolina. He sponsors in honor of our Lord and Savior, Jesus Christ. James also wishes his wife, Misty, a happy anniversary on September the 19th. And so we congratulate you a day early, but we appreciate Brother Owen. Thank you so much for taking this day as a day partner. And then our internet partner for today is Jackson Free of Greenwood, South Carolina. Jackson is thankful for WTBI Radio and for everyone that works there. And we appreciate the prayers. We appreciate the kind things that are said and done for us and to us. And we just appreciate it so very, very much. And so we just can't express how much we love you and how much we appreciate you. And it is a tremendous, tremendous blessing to be able to come and bring the broadcast to you. And we certainly, certainly want to continue to pray now for Brother James Simpson and his family, as his father passed away about 4 o'clock this morning. And we want to remember the family and ask the Lord to please take charge and to help us, and especially to pray Brother James and ask God to help him and to touch him and bless him and give him strength. And may he be a strong arm for his mother to lean on, his sister and brother. I just ask God that you'll take charge of all of this and just bless Brother James. And so you, if you will, pray and ask the Lord to help the family, and we'll appreciate that. And then, if you would like, we're going to send a sympathy card from the radio station. And if you'd like to have your name on that, sign in that card, you need to call Ms. Hawthorne. She's by the phone now, 864-295-2145. A guess that is 864-295-2145. Okay, now, let's see here. What did I do? Okay, there we are. And we're going to look now at the weather and see what the weatherman says is going to be happening today and for the rest of this weekend. And let's see here. We're going to move this back just a hair and find out where we are. Okay. All right, here we are. Today we can look at sunny skies, a high of 96, which will carry with it a heat index of 102. And so we appreciate the good sunshine the Lord's given us, but there's going to be some clouds gather this evening, 30% chance of showers, but we don't see any rain there. And then tonight, 30% chance of thunderstorms and patchy fog. Saturday, it looks like the fog's going to stay around, 60% chance of rain, a high of 91. And then Saturday night, we can look for showers, likely a low of 69. And then by Sunday, we're going to be continue to be in some foul weather, partly sunny and maybe a chance of an afternoon thunderstorm. A high, listen to this now, 88. We're heading in the right direction. And then Sunday night, a chance of thunderstorms and then partly cloudy, low of 69. And then Monday, the start of the work week, we can look at mostly sunny and then patchy thunderstorms, high on Monday of 90 degrees. And that's your weather as we wrap it up here at WTBI, the best sound around. We appreciate so very, very much you being here with us today. Now, we've got a special guest here in the studio with us this morning. And I say good morning.
1: I'm a coffee thief.
0: Okay. Is that what it is?
1: Coffee thief. I'll take it.
0: This is really some good coffee.
1: It is. This coffee is dynamite. But I was in there pouring my coffee and I heard you say weather.
0: Yes, sir.
1: I got excited because I've been studying the weather recently because it is it has been hot. I mean, it's
0: and
1: we just moved down here. We're in a camper, and it's just been unusually hot.
0: Ooh.
1: But I was looking at next week's weather, and I thought I'd come in here and tell you this because you're going to appreciate this as much as me.
0: Oh yeah, let me hear it. I need some
1: Wednesday's high 75. Thursday's high 76. Friday's high 79.
0: Woo!
1: I think we will be out of the 90s for the rest of the year after Monday, I think.
0: Amen.
1: Number one. Number two, we're going to be overnight in the low to mid 50s next week.
0: Ho, ho! So, I'm going to be on the back porch with the dog sleeping. That's good, cool.
1: That is just good news. And it's been a hot summer. It sure has been. I was thinking about all those guys that they work on electric, they work on HVAC, they work on all that stuff. They have had a wild summer. But I'm looking forward to a nice cool down.
0: I was talking with my song leader Sunday night before a Wednesday night before church, and I asked him, is it really getting hotter, or are we just getting older and can't stand the heat like we used to? But I think it's been one of the hottest summers I've ever saw.
1: Yeah, I asked Dr. Hinkle a couple weeks ago, our college dean here, I asked him, because he's been in South Carolina longer than me, and he said, it's been unusually hot. I asked several people. But I was driving over, and this is something I'm always curious about, and I think Monday I'll probably do a little poll when I'm in here on Monday morning. I've been preaching a meeting this week in Cherokee, and I have to go over three mountains to get there. So I have to go up to Cashers, and then I have to go over to Silva, and then up to Cherokee.
0: And there's no quick driving up through them mountain roads.
1: No, it's 85 miles one way.
0: Ooh.
1: No interstates. There's about a 10-mile section of four-lane highway in that whole 85-mile section.
0: Mm.
1: About 10 miles on the highway. The rest of it's two-lane road through the mountains. I saw one tree that looked like it may have a little bit of a color change to it.
0: Mm.
1: One tree. We're coming up on the third week of September.
0: Yeah.
1: So usually, the higher you are in elevation and which side of the range you're on will be how quick your leaves change. So I'm just curious, Monday morning we might do a little poll and see if you've seen any leaves change over. I've not seen it. Have you seen anything in your area?
0: Nothing yet. No, sir. I did smell fall in the air early Monday morning around daylight.
1: Yeah, yeah.
0: And I thought, well, hey, it's coming.
1: It's coming.
0: Amen. And hey, speaking of that, We're lining up a big share-a-thon this year.
1: Oh, mercy. It's going to be great.
0: I just finished the speaker schedule, and I'll have one for you.
1: Wonderful. We'll publish that on Facebook next week.
0: And you've lined up all the singing.
1: Yes, sir.
0: And we're just looking forward to having the best share-a-thon we've ever had.
1: Yeah, and we want you to come that week. We want you to be here. That's one of the biggest things that I love about share-a-thon is inviting you to come and chat with us.
0: We want you
1: to be here that week. And I'm not chat on the radio. You don't have to get on the radio. We just love to chat with you. We'd love to meet you.
0: Amen.
1: Shake your hand and just love to see you during Share-a-thon. That'd be great.
0: Yes, sir. So we're looking forward to it November the 9th through the 14th.
1: That's right.
0: And if you put that down on your calendar, don't you dare miss Share-a-thon. And go ahead and pray and ask the Lord what he'd have you give. We've had, I believe, over four dozen people that have already called and reserved days for next year.
1: And that's very helpful.
0: Yes, sir.
1: That's very helpful.
0: When we get started Monday morning, that's what gets us going. And so a lot going on, a lot happening.
1: Sir.
0: And boy, I'm glad for that good news. If we can just make it through Monday.
1: Make it through Monday.
0: I don't
1: think we'll see 90s again until next April.
0: Yes, and a lot can happen between now and April.
1: Let's just pray.
0: Jesus could come. Amen.
1: All right, God bless you, brother. Have a good morning.
0: You too. All right. Well, thank you for that updated weather forecast. That was one I certainly wanted to hear. Yes, sir. Well, let's get back to music. Let's wind this thing up and let her fly. Amen. This is for our mountain people, those that like that good bluegrass. Just an old chunk of gold.

Amen. Well, we've had so much going on this morning that I forgot to announce that today is birthday and anniversary time. And so if you've got a birthday or an anniversary that falls between September the 13th and September the 19th. So if you've got a birthday or an anniversary between September 13 and 19, you need to quickly call Ms. Hawthorne and give her your name. And it will be, we'll read that out. Brother Watts will be here after a while. He'll read that off. And then your name will be put in a hat for a drawing. And you can win a $10 gift card to Walmart, compliments of Advantage Lawn Care and Brother Josh Johnson. Or you can get a box, I believe it's a peaches, a bag, a little small bag of peaches from Brother Johnny Duncan. Up 25 on the way to North Carolina. And we appreciate both of these good businessmen helping us and taking care of us that way. Also, if you've got a prayer request, you can call that in. And we'll get your name and we'll get it on the prayer list. And we're going to the Lord in prayer here in just a few minutes. And then lastly, we're going to be sending the Simpson family a sympathy card. And if you would like to have a sympathy card from you, if you want to be added to the one that we're sending from WTBI, if you want your name on that card, then sit down and call Sister Hawthorne and give her your name. We'll make sure that your name gets on Brother James's sympathy card that we'll be sending out. And we appreciate so very, very much those of you that have already called and those of you who will be calling yet still. I thank God for each and every one of you. And we certainly, certainly appreciate that. Well, let's see here. We've got a song here. And this is by Dr. Charles Weigel and Brother Lonnie Moore, and a song that says, "No one cared for me like Jesus." Boy, I'm so glad for that. I'm glad I've got a great, big, wonderful God, and he's taken mighty good care of me.

Great sorrow had almost crushed the life out of you. When it came to me one day and I hardly knew what to do, I was sorely stricken and distressed, and I longed for a friend who could help me. Then I remembered you. I told him of my sorrow, and he brought peace and comfort to my heart. He's a wonderful

Let me send this out to Brother Josh Johnson. Not quite as hot out there today, but gonna be cooler, my dear friend. Heaven.

We'll just have them set another place at the table. Praise God. Well, I tell you, we got prayer time coming up, and we'll be praying for the needs that have been called in and have been sent to us. And that's something that we believe in, something that we practice, and that is we believe in prayer. We believe that God hears and answers prayer. And so those of you that have called, we appreciate you so very, very much. And then don't forget birthday and anniversary time, September the 13th through the 19th. If you had an anniversary or a birthday, you can certainly come in, a call, and get your name in the drawing, and then be listening here in just a moment.

Prayer time on the broadcast. If you'll stop with us and have a prayer, say a prayer with us as we pray. Our Heavenly Father, I come to Thee now this morning, and I pray for Mitchell, God, with health. Lord needs a touch from God. I pray for Roger and Judy with heart complications, for Rachel and Eddie with sickness, for Jason and Jacob and family. We just ask for some touch from heaven for Billy and family. I pray for Beverly, who is very ill. I pray for Kevin with a medical condition and in need of God's touch. I pray for Matt, who is in an accident, very serious injury. We pray for Billy. I pray for Richard and Susan Richardson, that you'll meet their needs. For a grandson with a real bad earache. I pray for Joanne Lee and family, James Dodd and Michael Dodd and family, for Brandon Dodd. I pray, God, for Sharon, Lord, who is having some bad back pain. And we thank you, God, that the medicine has helped. I pray for Laurie, Lord, who has a brain bleed in the hospital. I pray for Larry with severe back pain. We pray for those witnessed to accept Jesus. I pray for Dr. John and Miss Linda Mitchell. I pray for Shirley and Barry and Laurie Pepper. I pray for Sister Judy Nally, who's been so ill. And I pray, God, that you'll just please touch her and help her. For Suzanne Bradley, Lord, meet her needs. And thank you for this kind lady. And I thank you and praise you for getting her through. And I just asked a special touch for Corey and Alyssa, their family and friends, for the salvation of children and grandchildren, for Anna Marie Robertson. We pray that you'll help with this kidney and lung transplant that she's in desperate need of. I just pray, God, for Angie Clark. You'll touch her, be with her mother, Joyce Downs, and help this kind lady. I pray for Brother James Simpson now. Lord, a good friend that's been with us for a long time. And I thank you and I praise you for his love for you and his love for this radio station. And I pray now in the passing of his daddy that, God, you'll be with him and that you'll touch him and bless him and help him and do a work of grace that, Lord, only you can do. And so, Father, please, I'm just asking that you touch Brother James, give him power, give him wisdom, give him strength. Help him, Father. I know that you're able to help and to get him through this time. Be with his mama. I pray that you'll strengthen her as she was a caregiver round the clock for a great while. And I just pray, Lord, that you'll bless her and help her. I pray for James's sister and his brother that, God, you'll comfort and help this whole family in their grief. I just ask, God, that you'll do it. I pray for David's son, Brother James's son David, and just ask, God, you'll continue to bless him. Then, Lord, I pray for the family again. Lord, I pray for Irene Bale, that you'll touch her. For Donna Robertson, I pray for Carlo and Bonnie Will and Bill Yates. I pray for the police officers and first responders and the military. I pray for our local and government, national government leaders. I pray for our president that you'll put a hedge around him. And Lord, just please, Father, we just ask a special touch. I just ask, God, that you'll protect our president from an assassin's bullet. I pray for the Ukraine Collection Project with Brother Jack, Miss Vicky. I just thank you and praise you for what you're doing with them and how you're blessing them. I pray for the peace of Jerusalem. Lord, we know Iran is trying their best to get missiles. I'm talking about delivered downtown. I just pray, God, that you'll help Mr. Netanyahu and his war cabinet, that, God, you'll be with them and help them as they face this evil empire. And as Iran sends these bombs over, continue to let them intercept them and keep them from falling on those good people. I pray for the Tabernacle Christian School, for Tabernacle Baptist College. I pray for the Tabernacle Children's Home Building Project and just ask that you'll be with these. I pray for Linda Ashmore. I pray for Kerry Johnson, for Jimmy Corbin. I pray for a listener, a grandson who's traveling. I pray for Pearly Jane, who's ill in the hospital, for Wilma and Jill for health needs. I pray for, Lord,
Brother John in the hospital. I pray that you'll just touch for a husband and wife with an unspoken, a listeners with an unspoken. Geraldine having medical tests coming up. I pray for Tommy Howard that you'll help these medical test results to get back to him soon. I pray for the Rice family and the death of a grandson. I pray for Mama Justice, who was in the hospital. We thank you, Lord, they were able to let her leave and go, Lord, get out. So I pray for Mama Justice that you'll bless this sweet, sweet lady and help them, Father. I pray for Annabelle with physical needs. I pray for Vicky with a back procedure coming up. I pray for a listener who's applying for a job and needs a job, and I pray that you'll direct him. For Tammy with a heavy burden, for Stacy Kempster with an unspoken, and praying for her sister Tammy. I pray, Lord, that you'll be with Edna Wyatt and Betty, Lord, with an unspoken request. Lord, we ask now that you'll be with Brother Johnny Duncan. Lord, watch over him and help his unspoken request that he had. I pray, Lord, that you'll be with Brother Moody as he's facing now, Lord, the needs a kidney. I pray for him, for Brother Hawthorne and his mother. I pray for Carolyn Kerrigan, who's dealing with a bad back. For Linda McKinney, would you touch her and bless her today and help her? I pray for her son, Brother John, who's facing, Lord, knee surgery. I pray for Shane Dunn and Christine Spearman. I pray for Pastor Frankie Taylor, that, Lord, you'll touch him physically. And for Pastor Sammy Scott, touch him today. I pray for the Darlene Posey family, for Jeremy Scott in need of this house. I pray, God, that you'll just be with him. I pray for the Spear family, that you will touch. For Dr. Randy Barton, who's been ill, I pray that you'll touch my friend and you'll bless him. I pray for Mamie Hall and for Johnny and for Jacob that are all sick. I pray you'll touch them and bless them and help them. I pray for James George on this missions trip. We're excited to hear about what's going on there, and we just thank the Lord for you. I pray for Don and Amy Wright, for Virginia Lee and Tim Lee. I bring them to you in prayer. I pray for Doris Smith. Thank you, she's home recovering. I pray for Becky Griffith. We thank you that her test came back with no cancer. I pray for Sister Cindy Wilson. We pray for the Proctor family. I pray for Betty Sizemore. And then, Lord, I do pray for our Sherathon coming up November the 9th through the 14th. I pray for Judy Hall. I pray for Pastor Buddy Sizemore. For Phyllis Walker, who had knee surgery. Thank you for touching her and letting her be able to come home so quickly. Be with Ruthie Dean, Lord, my cousin's daughter, who is going in for brain surgery. I pray, God, that you'll take this tumor away or the mass, whatever it is. Let them be able to get in and get it all taken care of. Be with Jeff and Courtney. Meet their needs. And, Lord, please be with Ruthie. I pray for Matthew Beasley's cousin. Lord, I thank you, Lord, that even though he had a stroke, they were able to, I believe, get some medication to him. And we just thank you for that. We pray for Pastor Bob Roberts with stage 4 colon cancer. We bring these petitions and these requests to thee. Then, Lord, I do pray today for Dr. John and Ms. Michelle Hinkle and family. We thank you for this good family and ask that you just continue to bless them and help them. I pray for Brother Brian and Sister Laura Coates and family. Would you be with them and bless them? And then, Lord, we pray for Brother Hobart and Sister Brenda Stevens, our dear friends. Oh, help them, I pray. Meet their needs and be with them now and touch them and bless them. And, Lord, we'll thank you and we'll praise you for it. I do pray for Miss Dean that you'll touch her and bless her. I pray you'll give her a good doctor's appointment on Monday. And, Lord, I'm just asking for your help and your strength. Lord, then I pray today for Brother and Ms. Benton. God, you know our hearts. We love and appreciate this family. Lord, we are proud to, Lord, be able to serve the Lord here at WTBI. And I just pray for Sister Benton that you'll touch her and that you'll bless her and you'll help her to feel better. And Lord, I know she
I think Lord's having some difficulties, and so we bring them to you. You know all about them. You know, God, what's going to take to get through, so help her. Help her, I pray. And then, Lord, for Pastor, Lord, we just ask you'll give him strength, that you'll bless him and help him, and, Lord, make plain paths for his feet and give him wisdom to know all of the things that have to be done, that, Lord, you're going to get him through. So, Father, I come to you and I just ask you, if you will, please, to just touch him and give him strength that he does not possess. And, Father, we'll thank you and we'll praise you for everything you do. We ask it in that name that's above every name, the name of Jesus, we pray and say, amen and amen. Well, going to get this song on right here, Brother John Henry Watts. He'll be here with you in just a moment doing birthday and anniversary time. But before then, hear the Nun Sisters. There's never, ever been a time.

0: Yes, there's never, ever, ever been a time, and I'm so thankful this morning. Brother Henry, John Henry Watts is with us here, and I say good morning to you.
1: Good morning.
0: Yes, sir. And he is going to take care of our birthday and anniversary time. I was looking at this clock, Brother Watts, and it's off. I guess that's why I'm looking at it. It's off by like I am.
1: And it's been off for some time. It's been a very frustrating week.
0: And, yes, sir.
1: Although it's been out since before that, and in the other room, somebody just went ahead and stuck a post-it note over it so they wouldn't be tempted to get the time wrong. So anyway, we do what we can. It kind of reminds me of that that joke by the late Billy Kelly. You know, he said some people wake up, they get up bright and early, and they say, "Good morning, Lord." He says, other of us wake up and we say, "Good Lord, it's morning."
0: Yeah.
1: But anyway, birthday and wedding anniversary time.
0: Yes, sir. Okay. Amen.
1: I fall into the latter category for sure.
0: Yes, sir.
1: Oh, especially this week, I tell you. Okay. Well, we've got a birthday list, and then we've got one couple on the anniversary list, and we've got some tickets, some gift certificates to give away. So let me go ahead and read the birthday list. This is for September 13th through the 19th, today being the 18th. So, on September 13th, Emma Fowler had a birthday. Angel Lee turned 18 years old on the 17th. Caden Berryhill turned 18 years old on September 17th. Deborah Brown had a birthday September 15th. James Wyatt had a birthday September 15th. Tony Wyatt had a birthday September 15th. Linda Julian had a birthday September 14th. Kayla Townsend had a birthday September 14th. Sarah Elders had a birthday September 14th. Jessica Miller had a birthday September 19th. That is, tomorrow. Karen Cobb has a birthday tomorrow, September 19th. And Landon Williamson had a birthday on September 17th. Okay, a good list of birthdays. I think that calls for the birthday song. So from all of us here at WTBI Radio and the WTBI team, we say a very big happy birthday. And here

0: Glory. Hallelujah.
1: Amen. Amen. All right. So that brings us up to anniversary time. And, of course, I can't remember if I added. I know that other people other than the ones on the list are celebrating birthdays this week. So we wish them all listeners who are celebrating birthdays, we wish them a very happy birthday.
0: Amen.
1: And anniversaries, well, we have one couple here, Nick and Katie Clark. They celebrated 7 years of marriage on September 14th. So we congratulate them, and I'm sure others are celebrating wedding anniversaries as well. So to Nick and Katie Clark, and to all those listening celebrating wedding anniversaries this week, we say a very big happy anniversary. And here's the anniversary song just for you. Happy anniversary.

0: course, many more. All right. Well, that brings us up to our certificate giveaway time. And we appreciate Advantage Lawn Care for sponsoring a giveaway ticket to Walmart, $10 to Walmart. And our winner this week from Random Drawing, these are done from Random Drawings, Deborah Brown is our winner this week for the gift certificate to Walmart, courtesy of Advantage Lawn Care.
1: Amen.
0: And then we have two certificates for a bucket of peaches, courtesy of Brother Johnny Duncan and family, and the Buffalo Farm Produce Stand, 3550 North Highway 25, Travelers Rest, South Carolina. Our anniversary winners this week, of course, are Nick and Katie Clark. They are our anniversary. They were the only couple we had on the list, so they're the winner of the certificate for the bucket of peaches. And our birthday winner for the bucket of peaches is Karen Cobb. We congratulate her. And so we've got these gift certificates ready for these people.
1: Amen.
0: Thank you so much. All right.
1: Well, Brother Watts, it's about time to sign off and just have a few minutes left. And I have enjoyed being with you, been solo today. Please remember to pray for Brother James Simpson.
0: Yes.
1: And as his family is grieving the loss of his daddy who passed away about 4 o'clock this morning. And we're going to be sending a sympathy card from the radio station. And if you'd like your name to be signed to that card or put to that card, you call us. That's 864-295-2145. Well, Brother Watts, Lord willing, and the creek don't rise, we'll be back and try to get all this done again on Tuesday.
0: Sounds good.
1: You'll be here Monday. And until then, this is Brother Dean saying, I love you, and may God in heaven richly bless you, my beloved.
0: Amen.

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We welcome you to Encouraging Words from Tabernacle Baptist Church. We'll have a song and then the message by our pastor, Dr. Doug Benton.

0: Friday morning to you. God bless you. Appreciate that good song and a service not long ago right here at Tabernacle, Brother Brian's daughter. And I appreciate the good singing, wonderful words to that song. I'm glad he's mine, and I'm glad I'm his. He didn't get much when he had me, received me. But, oh, Mike, you think about all that you receive. The Lord came into your life. Have something that I believe it would be a help to you. How many likes just good Bible? Good Bible, I believe we all do. And some Bible is just shouting and glory and good times, and some are in the valley, some are just straightforward. And if we can listen to that, it will be a help to us. This is pastors, preachers, evangelists, missionaries, laymen, deacons, trustees, just name it, teenagers, singles, senior citizens. There's something in the good word of God. And today, I believe this text would certainly help us all. I'm in 1 Timothy 6, 3 through 5. The Bible says, if any man teach otherwise and consent not to wholesome words, even the words of the Lord Jesus Christ, and to the doctrine which is according to godliness, he is proud, knowing nothing, but doting about questions and strifes of words, whereof, watch it, cometh envy, strife, railing, evil surmisings, perverse disputing of men of corrupt minds and destitute of the truth, supposing that gain is godliness. From such, watch this, withdraw thyself. Now, in the good King James Bible, Paul writes to young Timothy about a poison-tipped arrow in the enemy's quiver, and that is evil surmisings. We live in a world consumed by speculation. We read a text message and surmise the tone behind it. We see a brother or sister walking across maybe the church foyer somewhere down the aisle, notice they didn't smile at us, and surmise that they have a grudge against us. We fill in the gaps of incomplete information with our own fears, our own pride, and our own prejudice. Now, Paul warns us that when a heart strays from the simple, wholesome words of Jesus Christ, it devolves into a state where it produces envy, strife, railing, and evil surmisings. Much to say about this today. Time is not our friend. There is the root of evil surmising, pride and ignorance. Where do these suspicions, judging thoughts come from? Paul gives us the report here in verse number 4. He is proud, knowing nothing. Pride in the heart. A proud mind always thinks it can discern the hidden motives of others. It elevates human intuition over biblical charity. Now notice this here. The proud person thinks they know everything. But the scripture says to us, they are knowing nothing. Surmising thrives where factual truth is absent. When you don't have the facts, pride and ignorance fills the void with assumptions. Like you recall King Saul in 1 Samuel 18, I believe it is. They begin to sing, David had slain his 10,000s, and Saul began to eye David. Saul surmised that David was ready to steal the kingdom. David had done nothing but serve Saul faithfully, it seems. Yet Saul spent the rest of his life fighting a phantom, creating entirely by his own evil surmising. I noticed the fruit of evil surmising. What is that? Destruction of unity. Surmising never stays locked in the mind. It bleeds into relationships, homes, and churches. It judges a person guilty without a trial or evidence. It murders charity. 1 Corinthians 13:5, thinketh no evil. Charity gives the benefit of the doubt. Charity hopes all things and believes all things. Evil surmising, however, insists on expecting the worst. It replaces divine discernment with carnal suspicion. True spiritual discernment identifies what is revealed by the Spirit through the Scriptures. Carnal suspicion is merely human flesh projecting its own insecurities onto someone else. Friend, there's always going to be voices. I was speaking to someone this morning about that. There's always going to be outside voices. I hear it all the time. A new one about my family was brought to me this morning. Just so many silly things people speaking out of ignorance, have no idea what they're speaking about. And I tell you, it certainly hurts. It hurts. It murders charity. It casts doubt on the innocent. It replaces divine discernment with carnal suspicion. Number three. What is the cure? Wouldn't it be good to anyone care about having a cure for a surmising mind? Boy, that'd be good. How do we purge our hearts of this quiet, destructive sin? Well, can I tell you? Number one, we ought to test our thoughts against truth. I believe the Bible tells me, Proverbs 18:13, you believe Bible. He that answereth a matter before he heareth it, it is folly and shame unto him. It'd be good to call an individual instead of gossip, instead of hearing and beginning to surmise. Call that individual. We're a true man of God. We're a true man, true woman of God. Make a phone call. Speak to that individual. Stop building entire cases against people on rumors and secondhand reports or mere feelings. Number two, anchor your mind on what is true. I love that. I need Philippians 4:8. I know you do as well. Finally, brethren, whatsoever things are true, what sort of things are honest? What sort of things are just? Think on these things. If it is surmised, it is not a proven fact. And if it is not proven true, your mind has no business dwelling on it. God help us. Number three, submit to those words of Christ in 1 Timothy 6:3. The cure for a restless, suspicious mind is contentment in Christ and his word. Isn't that good? When your soul is satisfied in Jesus Christ, you no longer need to analyze or police the motives of everyone around you. How many friendships have been severed because of someone's surmise and an offense that was never intended? How many local churches have split because members traded in evil surmisings rather than straightforward, loving communication? Ladies and gentlemen, if you have allowed suspicion to govern your heart, you need to lay it down today. Ask the Lord to cleanse your heart of pride and replace your evil surmisings with the pure, patient love of Jesus Christ. Isn't that wonderful? What a joy that is. There is Bible. It's amazing. There's Bible for everything. The first thing I heard, I heard of this, I went straight to the Bible today to remind me of I can have wholesome words. I can have my mind stayed on the Lord, looking unto Jesus. That would change everything. And I'll say this. I preach a message on just falling in love with Jesus. Not speaking about being saved. We're saved. We're speaking about just falling in love with Jesus. That would change so much in our life, just falling in love with him. We may need to do that today. Fall in love with Jesus once again today, friend. Give him your all. Trust him. Stay in the word. Stay on your knees. Ask God to maybe asking the Lord to continue to help you have a tender heart. Give you tears for those around you. Boy, that'll be a blessing. Well, there's help for us in the Bible. I hope you enjoy that and hope it did help you. Well, I want to remind you, we'll be here at Tabernacle Baptist Church, 3931 White Horse Road, Sunday morning, Sunday school for all ages. We are growing in our Sunday school hour. We're so thankful for that, what God is doing. And then 11 o'clock, come on out, choir be singing, special singing. I'll be preaching. And then we'll come back Sunday night. We have communion at the end of the service on Sunday night, but we'll have choir singing, special singing as well. Then I'll be bringing another message Sunday night. So you join us right here. If you do not have a home church, join us right here at Tabernacle Baptist Church. Come down White Horse Road, 3931. You will not miss us. Pull in. You'll be glad you did. Well, God bless you, friend. I hope you have a wonderful weekend. Serve the Lord. Love the Lord. Keep your eyes on him, friend. And until next time, please stay encouraged.
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Greetings, friend. This is Pastor Tommy Turner of the Bible Baptist Church in Landrum, South Carolina, welcoming you to stay tuned for the next 15 minutes as we share God's Word in message and in song. Please listen to the close of the broadcast for all correspondence information. At this time, we will have a song from the good people of our church and then be back with today's message. God bless.

0: this just come to my mind. Lord, if I'm wrong, please let it leave my mind as fast as it come to my mind. But I remember when my mother had cancer, and it got to a place where, you know, the doctors was done. They couldn't do anything. And I was in a place of denial. I can't even describe to you how much I love my mama. And I was in a place of denial. And I'd get aggravated at people for, you know, and I'm going to go ahead and say this. If you hear somebody getting a disease, cancer disease or something, and you know 15 people that died of the same thing, they don't want to hear it. I was hearing that kind of stuff. I mean, I had people, I was entering pastor church, and bless their souls, everybody there had a story to tell me of how awful it is. And I'd get angry. I didn't want to hear that. And I remember my dad called me outside, and he said, and we'd always say, if something happens. And y'all probably heard this before, but this the Spirit of God's put it in my heart tonight. And he took me outside and said, your mama said, if something happens, she wants you to help preach her funeral. And I went all to pieces. I said, whoa, uh-uh. I said, Dad, I don't know about that. And I said, let's don't talk about that. Because I was just in my mid-20s. I said, we ain't talking about that. I said, God's going to touch her. And the Spirit of God was, eat me alive. God will break you to grow you. And I remember that little church I was in, and pastoring. I had a key, and I went down there one night, didn't cut no lights on. It wasn't a long trip from the back door to the altar, and I crawled on my hands and knees to the altar. And I got on my face, and all I know to do was squall and say, God, oh God, oh God, I need help. I need help. I can't do this. Lord, what's my family going to do? What are we going to do? How are we going to do this? How are we going to make it? And on my face in the dark of that little church, for the first time, the Holy Ghost got a hold of me, and I was able to say, Lord, not my will, but thine be done. I couldn't pray that. I completely would not pray that. Folks, I'm telling you, I went places and bought my mama different kind of natural stuff and tried to get her to drink it. I mean, folks, you wouldn't believe how I was doing, because I wanted her to live that bad. And I got on my face, and boy, at night in the dark, that little church, and I'm begging God, and God finally speaks to me. I wrestled with him, and he spoke with me, and I said, all right, Lord, thy will be done, and God's will. Now, I still wanted her healed here. But God chose to heal her in heaven. And through that wrestling match that night, God give me the grace and the strength to stand as a 26-year-old preacher boy and preach her funeral. And I didn't know 14 years later I was going to have to do it again with my daddy. And it was, preacher, why are you trying to act like you supers? No, I'm telling you, God will get us to a place. And I realize I probably got more things ahead of me, just like all of us do. But God will get us to a place where we're desperate. Where nothing, absolutely nothing, will ease our troubled heart. Nothing. We're trying to figure it out. We're trying to fix it. We're trying to do. We're trying to, folks, I went and got my mama a hamburger. She's in the hospital. And I'll never forget, she took a little bite. She spit it out. She looked at me. She said, son, I want to eat this and live, but I cannot. And I went crazy. I had to leave the room. But the Lord met with me in Packley Hills Baptist Church over towards Stott's Corner one night. And my uncle, they didn't record, do any recordings or anything like that back then. And I wish they had it, but they didn't. And of course, I don't think the Lord wanted it recorded. But when I first started talking, I was about to lose it. And folks, I've never felt God's power and grace. And I'm not trying to be charismatic. I'm not trying to be Pentecostal. I'm just trying to be biblical. Trying to tell you what happened. God's peace and power flooded me. And one of my uncles said, looked at me, he said, Andrew was over. He said, I'm telling you, I know exactly when God cut you off and God cut on. And I couldn't tell you what I said. Couldn't tell you I couldn't tell you this day a word I said. But in desperation, God heard my cry. In desperation, God heard my cry. Folks, we're going to have to get desperate in this life if we really want to pray to victory in some things in our lives. Amen. And I wonder sometimes, church, and I've done left this message, and I wonder sometimes, church, why ain't I desperate over my lost loved ones? Am I going to have to watch one die and go to hell before I do that, before I get desperate? Am I going to have to watch one die and go to hell? Folks, I believe maybe we ought to pray God get us desperate in our prayer life. Get us serious in our prayer life. Jacob had never prayed like this before. He'd never experienced anything this hard before. Let me try to hurry. Let me give you a couple more of these. We see the crisis that drove him to prayer. But now, notice this, and this may be as far as I get. The companions he left behind. Now, here's another hard one. If you'll notice verse 24 of chapter 32 of Genesis. Look at verse 24. And Jacob was left alone, and there wrestled a man with him until the breaking of the day. Notice that phrase, and Jacob was left alone. Folks, that's a powerful statement. That's a very powerful statement. Preacher, what are you trying to say? Before Jacob could truly prevail with God, he had to get alone with God. Get a hold of that. Before Jacob could truly prevail with God, he had to get alone with God. Don't you understand there's some battles nobody else can fight for you, and nobody can even assist you. There comes a moment in time when it has to be just you and God. Jacob's seeing that. Nobody else could pray with him. Nobody else understood how he felt because nobody else was going through that at the time. Nobody understood. Some may not even knew all the details of all that went on. So Jacob got along with God. Jacob separated from distractions, possessions, family, and servants. Prayer requires separation. Church, listen to the preacher here. Have you ever followed the ministry of Christ? How often did he withdraw himself in the mountains? Rose up early, stayed up late. When the disciples were asleep, he prayed alone. If Jesus needed private prayer, so do we. In his humanity.
1: Yeah, that's right.
0: Folks, you understand, in the Garden of Gethsemane, the weight of our sin was already being placed on him. The burden of what he had to do was already weighing in his humanity. And he still said, not my will, but thine be done. And he was all God. And all God wasn't tempted to sin. His humanity, folks, was still burdened. Still felt weight. I don't believe he tried to get off the cross at all. But folks, he felt the weight of all that. But he said, not my will, but thine be done. Notice thirdly, quickly, the conflict he experienced. Again, in verse 24, there wrestled a man with him. Of course, we said before we believe that was Jesus. He knows how to break us. I mentioned that before. But I will say this, this was more than a physical wrestling match. It was a time of spiritual surrender. It was more than a physical wrestling match. It was a time of spiritual surrender. When Jacob heard Esau and 400 was on the way, I can imagine Jacob wrestled with fear, guilt, pride, self-will that night within himself. But you understand, prayer is more than saying some words. When we pray, we have to battle through unbelief, surrender pride, cling to God, refuse to quit. That's how Jacob prayed. He had to deal with all that night. Him and God dealt with that all night long, and the slate became clean. Many never prevail in prayer because they quit too early, pray without sincerity, pray without persistence, and pray without surrender. Jacob wrestled until the breaking of day. You know what that means? His prayer was persistent. It was with endurance and determination. What did he say in verse 26? And he said, "Let me go, for the day breaketh." And he said, "I will not let thee go, except thou bless me." His prayer was very desperate. I know we've been at it all night, Lord. I understand that, but I am still under a burden. I still need you to intervene. I still need you to touch me. I still need you to take care of this situation. And he said, "I cannot let you go. The burden is still great. The fear is still there." And he wouldn't give up. That's a lesson for me. That's a lesson for me.
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0: revive us again, that thy people may rejoice in thee.
1: Revival services taking place at the Woodlawn Baptist Church of Greenville, September 13th through the 16th, and preaching by Evangelist Tom Hayes. The Sunday service at 11 a.m. and 6 p.m., and then Monday through Wednesday services nightly at 7 p.m. The Woodlawn Baptist Church is located at 1 Woodlawn Avenue in Greenville. September 13th through the 16th, with Evangelist Tom Hayes there preaching. Revival services taking place September the 14th through the 18th at New Testament Baptist Church, where the pastor is Ezekiel Perro. Services will be 6:30 nightly with a meal to follow. New Testament Baptist Church is located at 15 East Fairfield Road, Greenville, South Carolina. Services Monday and Tuesday with Pastor Adam Stone, and services Wednesday through Friday with Pastor Chad Bailey. And that's September the 14th through the 18th at New Testament Baptist Church of Greenville. For more information on the meeting, 864-561-7729. The Pickens County Independent Baptist Camp Meeting will be taking place beginning September the 14th. In the first week of the meeting, Pastor Alfred Willis preaching there from Life Baptist Church out of St. Stephen's, September the 14th through the 18th. And then Pastor J. Barry Goodman of Faith Baptist Church out of Shelby, North Carolina, preaching there September the 21st through the 23rd. And then Pastor Scott Dean of Whitehorse Heights Baptist Church, preaching September the 24th and 25th. There'll be special singing by the camp meeting choir, the fundamentals, and local church members. The moderator is Pastor Leslie Bordas of Morningstar Baptist Church, and the assistant moderator, Pastor Brian Cole of Glassy Mountain Baptist Church. And that's the Pickens County Independent Baptist Camp Meeting. Services nightly at 7:30, beginning September the 14th and going through September the 25th. And it's all at 191 Castle Road in Liberty, the Pickens County Independent Baptist Camp Meeting. Numbers for more information and directions about the meeting, 864-607-8519 or 864-735-3568. The Cove Creek Baptist Church of Pickens will be having Homecoming Revival taking place September the 20th beginning at 10 a.m. and then September the 21st to the 23rd at 7 p.m. each evening. The guest preacher is Brother Jonathan Shook and the host pastor of Cove Creek, Travis Spivey. The church is located at 255 Cove Creek Road in Pickens, and that's Homecoming Revival services beginning September the 20th at 10 a.m. and going through September the 21st to the 23rd, 7 p.m. each evening. For more information on the meeting, 864-508-0152.
0: This has been Revive Us Again, featuring news of church happenings in the listening area. The announcement of an event on this program does not necessarily imply endorsement by WTBI.

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2: This is Mark Oshman with the International Board of Jewish Missions, presenting another radio Bible program. With this session, we conclude our series into requirements for revival, as seen in 1 Samuel chapter 7. Samuel had promised

0: promised the Jewish people that, quote, if ye do return unto the Lord with all your hearts, then put away the strange god Nastaroth from among you, and prepare your hearts unto the Lord, and serve him only, and he will deliver you out of the hand of the Philistines, unquote. The Jewish people responded by putting away their idols and serving God alone. Furthermore, the Jewish people fasted and offered sacrifices unto God. Therefore, God would intervene on their behalf. We read that, quote, as Samuel was offering up the burnt offering, the Philistines drew near to battle against Israel, unquote. The Israelites did not even have time to set up their military forces in array before the Philistines attacked. The circumstances ensured that credit for the ensuing victory would belong entirely to God, not to the Jews. 1 Samuel chapter 7, the narrative repeats these words, quote, the Lord thundered with a great thunder on that day upon the Philistines and discomfited them, unquote. Ra'am, the Hebrew word translated as thundered. Ra'am did not necessarily imply that God deployed any meteorological phenomena to accomplish his will. Instead, the term Ra'am could indicate that God's direct intervention in that battle had caused the Philistines to tremble in fear, just like a severe lightning storm will do for people. As a result of God's interposition, we read that the Philistines, quote, were smitten before Israel, unquote. The Israelites pursued the fleeing Philistines. They recaptured the cities which the Philistines had previously captured from them. Furthermore, as the writer of 1 Samuel chapter 7 observed, quote, the Philistines were subdued, and they came no more into the coast of Israel, unquote. Samuel supervised the creation of a monument near Mizpah, which he named Ebenezer, which is Hebrew for stone of help. He wanted the Jewish people to remember how God had assisted them on that occasion, how God had come through for them in their time of need. The revival experienced by the Jewish people in 1 Samuel chapter 7 did not have lasting effects, however. After several years had passed, the Israelites wanted a king. Why? Quote, to judge us like all the nations, unquote. Israel was supposed to be God's peculiar people, yet here they were, wanting to be like their neighbors, their pagan neighbors. Samuel brought the matter before God in prayer. God told them to, quote, hearken unto the voice of the people and all that they say unto thee, unquote. He reminded the prophet that, quote, they have not rejected thee, but they have rejected me, that I should not reign over them, unquote. The Israelites had spurned God's authority to reign over them. No wonder that they did likewise regarding the authority of his spokesman, Samuel. After Samuel anointed Saul to be the first king of Israel, as recorded in 1 Samuel chapter 12, Samuel called the Jews to a convocation in the city of Gilgal. At Samuel's behest, God showed his displeasure over the Jews' decision in making a king by sending thunder and rain. Thus we read that, quote, all the people greatly feared the Lord and Samuel, unquote. Yes, the revival described in 1 Samuel proved to be only a temporary phenomenon. In the words of Hosea chapter 6, the Jewish devotion to God was, quote, as a morning cloud, and as the early dew it goeth away, unquote. Revival does not have lasting effects necessarily. This is Mark Oshman with the International Board of Jewish Missions, presenting another radio Bible study.
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3: With SRN News, I'm Rich Thomason in Washington. They held candles in the day's fading light, and there were tears. A vigil in Los Angeles last evening for the five people killed in two crashes. The first involved an L.A. Metro bus and an SUV. The second crash, that of a TV news helicopter, that was covering the bus crash. Meanwhile, the woman who allegedly started the whole thing is in big trouble.
4: We are here to announce the charges. It'll be filed against Bailey Lynn Rios in connection with the tragic crash of her car into a Metro bus on September 15th at about 5 p.m. Those charges will be second-degree murder charges and an additional count of driving under the influence and reckless driving.
3: L.A. County D.A. Nathan Hochman says Rios faces a maximum of life in prison if convicted. President Trump has told Axios that he's thinking about a possible resumption of large-scale attacks on Iran. Warren Buffett is stepping down as chair of Berkshire Hathaway, a job he has held for more than 50 years. The 96-year-old Buffett takes the role of chairman emeritus, writing in a statement that Father Time always wins. His son Howard will serve as Berkshire's new chairman. His name is Nash. He's 4 years old and he lives in San Diego. He's a good-natured dog, maybe a little bit too good-natured.
5: The Golden Retriever is being called the worst guard dog after he tried to play with an intruder who'd climbed in through a window. Home surveillance videos show Nash repeatedly bringing the man toys while he largely ignores the dog, eats food from the fridge, and takes a nap. He was later arrested by armed police officers, who Nash also tried to play with.
3: And that's the BBC's Maura Alderson. On Wall Street, the Dow down just over 100 points. This is SRN News. Planned Parenthood goes all in.
6: In an Instagram post that is drawing ridicule from both right and left, the nation's largest abortion business states that, quote, people of all genders need abortions. It's apparently an effort to burnish the organization's credentials as a supporter of the LGBT agenda, and some critics say to promote its transgender services. Planned Parenthood is fast becoming the nation's leading provider of puberty-blocking hormone shots for children. Michael Harrington reporting.
3: A growing number of American colleges and universities are hiring full-time Muslim chaplains to go with the Christian and Jewish chaplains already at work on campus. Rutgers, a state university with three locations across New Jersey, became one of the first public schools to privately fund a full-time Muslim chaplain. Today, about 80 schools around the country have a full-time Muslim chaplain. Their role on campus has stirred some controversy in the wake of the Hamas attack on Israel. This is SRN News. The secret to a long life may be found in the land of the rising sun.
7: The number of people aged 100 or older in Japan has surpassed a record 100,000 this year. The latest figures from Japan's government underscore the country's rapid aging and population decrease. The health ministry statistics released Tuesday show Japan has 107,677 centenarians, up 7,914 from last year. The figures were released ahead of this year's September 15th Respect the Aged Day. Japan's total population during the 2020 census stood at 126 million, almost 30% of which were 65 or older. Keith Peters reporting.
3: Amid the concerns surrounding artificial intelligence, there's now word that Anthropic's AI model Claude is significantly helping to build its successor. More details at srnnews.com.
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0: We now bring you the Tabernacle Pulpit Daily, featuring the late Dr. Harold B. Seitler, founding pastor of Tabernacle Baptist Church and Ministries. 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
1: Thank you, Brother Akin. Matthew 24, 1 Thessalonians chapter number 4. Now, I announce to you that tonight, the Lord willing, I was going to bring you a message on the next world-shaking event. What? The next world-shaking event. What will that event be? Now, with your Bible open to these two scriptures, 1 Thessalonians chapter number 4, let me read some precious verses to you, beginning with verse number 13. But I will not have you to be ignorant, brethren, concerning them which are asleep, that ye sorrow not even as others which have no hope. For if we believe that Jesus died and rose again, even so them also which sleep in Jesus will God bring with him. For this we say unto you by the word of the Lord, that we which are alive and remain unto the coming of the Lord shall not precede them which are asleep. For the Lord himself shall descend from heaven with a shout, and with the voice of the archangel, and with the trump of God, and the dead in Christ shall rise first. Then we which are alive and remain shall be caught together with them in the clouds to meet the Lord in the air, and so shall we ever be with the Lord. In Matthew 24, I read verse 37, as the days of Noah were, so shall also the coming of the Son of Man be. For as in the days that were before the flood, they were eating and drinking, marrying and giving in marriage, until the day that Noah entered into the ark, and knew not until the flood came and took them all away, so shall also the coming of the Son of Man be. Then shall two be in the field, one shall be taken and the other left. Two women shall be grinding at the mill, one shall be taken and the other left. Watch therefore, for you know neither the hour that your Lord doth come. The next world-shaking event, what will it be? Down through the years, we've had many tremendous things that have taken place, spectacular, phenomenal things that have taken place. And I can think of a few outstanding world-shaking events that have transpired in this generation that will never be forgotten, that will be reported in the annals of history until the end of the age, or until the Lord shall come again. I don't remember, I was born in 1914, but in 1912, was it not, the mighty Titanic was lost in the Atlantic. They built this great passenger ship, and they boasted that the ship could not sink. It was absolutely unsinkable. And there were nearly 2,000 people on the mighty Titanic, on that voyage, or maiden voyage, if you please, across the Atlantic. And I've read something of the record and the history of that eventful night and that tragic night, how that the captain of the Titanic was warned of the large icebergs, most of them covered by water, only a small part of the enormous icebergs protruding out of the water, and that it might be very dangerous to try to cross at that particular night. And how that the captain did not receive the warning, but thinking indeed that he'd finally built a ship that could not be sunk, they proceeded to make their journey across the Atlantic. But they struck this mighty iceberg, and in a matter of a few minutes, the mighty Titanic that could not be sunk was lying at the bottom of the Atlantic Ocean, and more than 1,500 people were dead. Now that was a world-shaking event, as the newspapers the next day carried the headlines of the sinking of the mighty Titanic. I can remember in the span of my lifetime another famous world-shaking event, December the 7th, 1941. Many of you can remember that day. It fell on Sunday, early Sunday morning, at Pearl Harbor out in the Hawaiian Islands. Our Navy there in the harbor, at Pearl Harbor, thinking everything was safe, everything was fine. And then a surprise attack, a sneak attack by the Japanese Their airplanes come all over early on Sunday morning in Pearl Harbor and literally destroying our whole fleet of vessels, and many hundreds, thousands, in fact, of our boys lay dead as a result of that great surprise attack by the Japanese on Pearl Harbor. And then, of course, the next day, December the 7th, President Roosevelt officially declared war upon the Japanese because of that attack. And World War number two now, America's in it. Yes, America's in it. America stayed with it until it came to a close in 1945. But I can remember that Sunday morning as I went to Sunday school, and while I was at Sunday school, that was before the days of many radios and before the days of the TV, but at Sunday school, somebody had gotten a hold of the report, and there were noise in the report around the church that Sunday morning of the sneak attack upon Pearl Harbor. And then as soon as service was over, we all went to the radios, and the radios gave us nothing but that terrible and deadly and destructive attack of the Japanese upon Pearl Harbor, December the 7th, 1941. I can remember also another date that shook the world, in at least the English-speaking world. In 1945 it was, I was down at the radio station. Back in those days, I was broadcasting upon a station here in the city, and I had to go to the studios for the program. I was on the radio at 4:30 in the afternoon in those days. And while I was in the studio on the teletype, the news machine coming into that radio station, the report that President Roosevelt is dead. And I remember how that shocked me to hear of the death of President Roosevelt. And all over the world, people were shocked. And people were shocked, especially in America, at the sudden death of our president, Roosevelt. And a few days later, his body came through Greenville from Warm Springs, Georgia, back up to Washington for the burial in that particular area. But that was a tremendous world-shaking event when Roosevelt died. And the newspapers carried great headlines, President Roosevelt is dead. Roosevelt is dead. And on, there have been many blazing headlines. I think one of the more recent spectacular world-shaking event was the tidal wave and the flood in Pakistan. I was talking with Gene Gerganis, who's one of our missionaries serving in Pakistan, and the newspapers reported that 200,000 people died as a result of that tidal wave. But Gene, who is a missionary in that country and who knows the people and knows the situation, said, "Preacher, it'd be nearer 500,000 people." "The truth is," said Gene, "it'd be nearer 500,000 people dying in Pakistan." Oh, this has been 3 years ago, I guess, in that mighty earthquake and tidal wave in that little country there in the Far East. That's a tremendous thing. Great. A world-shaking thing. 500,000 people died as a result of that. Now, going back in history, of course, long before the days of the newspapers and the printing press and the radio and the TV, was the destruction of Pompeii. I remember as a boy studying my history in high school about Pompeii. I never have forgotten Pompeii. And when I studied about the destruction of the city of Pompeii in Italy in 67 AD, it didn't dawn upon me then that I'd one day have the opportunity of visiting the ruins of that ancient city. But Mount Vesuvius, nearby Naples, Italy, some of you servicemen served in that area. Our country has a mighty fleet harbored at Naples, Italy. And from Naples, Italy, you can see Mount Vesuvius and the lava boiling up all the time, the smoke rising from Mount Vesuvius all the time. And then without any warning, in 67 AD, that's many years ago, 1900 years ago plus, Mount Vesuvius erupted. Not giving anybody any warning, just erupted, the volcano erupted. And Pompeii, the mighty city of history, lay at the base of the mountain we call Mount Vesuvius. And in just about of a few minutes, 5,000 people died in the destruction of Pompeii, and the whole city was covered with molten, white hot rock and lava rock belched out of the earth by the eruption of Mount Vesuvius. The whole city was destroyed. Somebody said Pompeii in that day was a city of about 25,000 population. 5,000 of them died. And when I was there to visit and saw the ruins of that city, we saw some people who were literally destroyed in their futile attempt to try to flee the ruins and the destruction of Pompeii, and their bodies were caught in the red hot rock out of the volcano. And then later on, when the city was uncovered, they uncovered the body in the same position that the lava covered them with. Running, many of them were, fleeing, many of them were, trying to protect themselves from that awful destruction of Pompeii. Now, that was such a tremendous world-shaking event until no high school boy, no college student has ever studied history, but what you haven't studied about the destruction of Pompeii, tremendous city. It was a beautiful city in that ancient time, no doubt a great deal of wealth, and you visit now and walk the streets of Pompeii that have been uncovered in the last 50 years, you marvel at how wonderful that city must have been in wealth and in buildings, and how endowed it must have been even in that ancient day. But Pompeii destroyed. Until this day, it has never been rebuilt. Nobody lives in Pompeii. The only thing you see there now are the ruins of that ancient city. Now, those are world-shaking events, and I can go on and talk for another hour. Simply stirring your minds by way of remembrance concerning these gigantic things, these spectacular things that fill the headlines of our newspapers in this day, and other spectacular things that transpired long before the day of the newspaper or the radio or the printing press. But I want to remind you that in the future, there is yet to come some tremendous world-shaking reports. And I want to deal with what I think to be will be the next one. Now, I wouldn't say dogmatically there could easily be the sinking of another Titanic tomorrow or the going down of some great airliner. In our day, 400 people could be destroyed in one crash of an airliner. You never would have thought the day would arrive when an airship could be built so large and massive as to carry 400 plus passengers. But there are many of those airlines in service right at this very moment, and no doubt crowded to their capacity. And that's nearly a fourth of the number that was destroyed in the sinking of the Titanic. That could well happen to shake the whole world, especially if some mighty personality might be on board that ship. But the spectacular event that will shake the world that I want to deal with tonight will be the catching away of the born again and the resurrection of the righteous dead. Now, I may be taken as spectacular and sensational to even announce a subject like I'm preaching from tonight. And there may be some people who would say, impossible, it could never happen. And that's only a fancy, only an idea, preacher. But I've read to you tonight two places in the Bible where the rapture is clearly, unmistakably prophesied and set forth. Many things will happen to this earth, no doubt, in the years that might lie ahead. But I don't think anything will be quite as spectacular and will so shake the world as the resurrection of the righteous dead and the translation of the righteous living shall be. Now somebody will say, Brother Harold, when will that take place? When will this great spectacular event transpire? Well, nobody knows. So far as I know, there is not one single unfulfilled Bible prophecy that would hinder the resurrection tonight. So far as I know, the trumpet could well sound tonight, and the resurrection could well take place tonight or tomorrow. I don't know. Nobody knows, you see. But on some golden daybreak, if not tomorrow, then some tomorrow, the trumpet, the shout of God, and the voice of the archangel, and the dead shall rise out of the grave. Now you talk about the newspapers being occupied. You talk about the radio being filled. You talk about the news cameras grinding off their television news. That's going to be the most breathtaking and world-shaking event the world's ever known in all history when it transpires. Can you imagine? We can't. Let's attempt. But can you imagine some night, in the middle of that night, the trumpet sounding, and every dead saint in every cemetery in all the nations of the earth coming out of the grave at the same breathless moment and standing by a hole in the ground, alive, glorified, resurrected to die no more? Can you imagine that? Can you imagine the excitement of that? Can you imagine the joy of that moment? Can you imagine the victory of that moment? Oh, death, where is thy sting? Oh, grave, where is thy victory? We'll never be able to say that like we will say it on the day of the resurrection. But when the resurrection takes place, all of we that come out of the grave will be able to say with Paul, death is swallowed up in victory. Thanks be unto God that giveth us the victory through our Lord Jesus Christ. Maybe tonight, maybe tomorrow. But not only shall the dead step out of the grave, but those that live and who are alive and remain till that moment. Now that could be me and you. We're alive at this moment, aren't we? And I don't know when we're going to die. I don't know when I'm going to die. I don't know when you're going to die. Someday we shall, all of us. But if the Lord comes soon, there's a good probability that a sizable percentage of this auditorium, of this group in this auditorium tonight, shall not die. But a sizable percentage of this congregation shall escape death and leave this world in a chariot of fire, like Elijah the Tishbite. We're going to get out of this world alive. And old Dr. Dean Crane used to say that this is a dangerous world we live in. He said only two people have ever gotten out alive, Enoch and Elijah. But one day a multitude shall get out alive. And in that multitude shall be many Enochs and many Elijahs who shall not die, but who shall be translated and transmigrated and caught up to meet Jesus in the twinkling of an eye. Now, you girls that are moving around, don't move around anymore now. I've watched you move around two or three times. Don't move around anymore. You get your seat and sit down while I get through preaching tonight. No more moving around, please. This is the last trip until the preacher gets through, yeah? All right. And so we see that as a spectacular, breathtaking event when Jesus comes and the dead get up and the righteous are caught up to meet Jesus in clouds. I wonder what the newspaper is going to think and the editor of the newspaper is going to think. Many of those newspaper men no doubt are saved, but I would conclude that most newspaper men are not saved. And I bring that conclusion because of the content of their newspapers. A saved editor would not advertise beer, wine, and whiskey. No, sir. A saved editor would not advertise these X-rated movies. No, they wouldn't do that. A lot of other things in the newspapers that a saved man would not participate in. I wonder what they're going to think on that morning when their telephones begin to ring off the wall, so to speak. Answer one, another immediately will ring. Answer that one, another shall ring. And on every one of those phone calls, somebody is reporting vandalism in the cemetery. Something has happened at the cemetery. Tombstones are torn aside. Graves have become molested. Bodies are missing. Caskets have been opened up. I wonder what the newspaper is going to think when that report is given on that morning. Oh, I'm sure they'll send their reporters out to the cemetery and they'll see the holes in the ground and they'll see where one time a casket lay And now the casket is open. And the casket is not only open, but it's empty. And they'll wonder. They'll scratch their heads. And they'll wonder what has happened. They'll not know. And then the phones keep on ringing. And the reports are coming in that Mrs. Smith down the street can't be located. And Mrs. Jones on the other street, she's been missing now several hours. And they look for her everywhere and they can find no sign of Mrs. Jones. And then Mrs. So-and-so on the next street, they tell me that she just vanished. She was talking on the phone and the phone went dead. And she's gone and we can't find any trace of her anywhere. Wonder what they're going to think. How they're going to write that up. They'll need a theologian around, but there'll be none. They'll need a preacher to explain, but there'll be none. They'll need a saint of God to demonstrate, but there'll be none. And those poor lost editors and newspapers and radio reporters and TV reporters will have to figure this thing out the best way they can. I'd like to read the newspaper the morning after the rapture. I bet you get 1,000 different varieties and different opinions about what took place the night before the cemetery all fouled up and vandalized and millions of bodies missing. You get a lot of ideas of what took place. But actually what took place is the rapture. Here's a mighty airplane flying through the sky. And the pilot is a born-again man. I don't know what percentage of pilots are born again and what percentage aren't born again, but I would take most of them are not born again, just like most of the human family are not born again. I've known one or two pilots I thought were saved. But if he's a born-again pilot, when the trumpet sound, God's not going to wait for him to land that plane. He's going to leave that plane. And that plane will go into a crazy nosedive. And people will scream as they make their way down to the ground and to a terrible crash. And all the lives aboard that mighty airliner shall be lost. What a tremendous thing. Men traveling the highway, driving an automobile at 60 miles an hour. And the trumpet sounds. God's not going to give you an opportunity to pull the car off the side of the road and get out and lock your doors. No, you're going to leave that car at 60 miles an hour. And what happens to the car is your guess and not your responsibility. Because you're going to leave that car in the rapture. In the twinkling of an eye, you're going to be caught out to meet Jesus in clouds. You talk about world-shaking reports and a world-shaking event. That's going to be the rapture. Now, may I say to you that the word rapture is not to be found in your Bible. You get your concordance and turn to the bike and begin to look through the alphabet in the concordance for the word rapture. You'll not find it. It's not in the Bible. Somebody objects to the idea of the rapture because the word itself is not found in the Bible. Well, I know well that the word is not found in the scriptures, but the fact.
2: 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The title of the message is The Next World-Shaking Event and was originally preached on June the 2nd, 1974 at Tabernacle Baptist Church. This program is brought to you by Friends of the Gospel.
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4: It is time now for the Call to Calvary broadcast, a Bible teaching ministry of the Calvary Baptist Church in Rome Mountain, Tennessee. And now their pastor, Brother Tull Oaks.
5: And when they were come to the place which is called Calvary, there they crucified him. My Father, today you've been so good to us to allow us another night's rest, enter into another day. Thank you for the days of recording for this precious chapter, Psalms 26, as we're studying about a man who walks in integrity. Father, help us to take the Word of God, make application to our own life. And Lord, just give us that stickability, that staying power to stay in there with the truths of God. Lord, give us thine enabling by the indwelling Holy Spirit. Thank you for the men of God. Thank you for the people of God that are steadfast. Lord, we thank you for those men that you've allowed to be in the larger congregations that are staying true unto the Lord. But yet, Lord, in those places where there are large congregations, and we know there's a hireling there, oh, may the people realize what's taking place. And Father, we realize we need to come back to the old paths wherein is the good way, and to walk therein concerning our worship and our service to a holy God. Thank you for the Word of God that never changes. And Lord, thank you that you preserved for the English-speaking people in the 1611 King James Bible, that you preserved the precious Word of God, and we're grateful for that today. Now on this Lord's Day, would you just encourage the dear men of God and help them? May we all just live thy honor and glory. In Christ's name we pray, amen. What a joy being with you on this Friday. Are you anticipating the Lord's Day? I trust so. And you'll be found in a good Bible-believing, preaching, practicing church there with your family. We'll try to conclude Psalms 26. And now let's hear this song, Only His Blood.

0: Amen. What a great truth. Only his blood. Now we continue on concerning integrity. And the psalmist started out, "Judge me, O Lord. I've walked in mine integrity. Examine me, O Lord." And as we noted that chapter, and he was open to God's examination that he might look into his own inward being. The loving kindness of God was a great motivation for his integrity as he walked in virtue, in honesty, and in soundness of life, and in innocence. And then we noticed there his conduct concerning his integrity. "And I will not walk with those that are walking in vanity, wasting their time, whose lives are empty and no purpose." Verse 4, he said, "I will not walk together with the dissemblers." He hated the wicked and the evildoer. And then not only his conduct about what's wrong, but yesterday we were discussing his conduct about thy worship. He said, "I will cleanse, Lord, my hands. I will cleanse my hands in incense. Then I will compass thine altar." And we talked about cleansing. We talked about don't come before God in a hypocritical way. And we showed you how that the priests were required to go through the ceremonial washings there under the law to be clean before they represented the people and came before God. Oh, may we always, when we come to worship, and friend, if our sin in our life, let's get it cleansed. Yes, we know that through the blood of the Lord Jesus Christ, there is the cleansing of sin that we might walk in fellowship with him. And then, verse 7, as we ended, "I will publish with the voice of thanksgiving and tell all of thy wondrous works." What about today? Have you given God the glory and honor for saving your soul, for giving you a good life? Some of you that may be listening, oh, you're ashamed of the life that you used to live. Well, friend, you could still be in the gutter. You could still be in that cesspool of sin. But aren't you glad that God brought you out? Aren't you glad that God allowed you to have a changed life? Aren't you glad for all the good, great material blessings and the great blessings of your health? Oh, we need to tell others about it. We need to give God the glory. And he said, "That's what I'm going to do." You see, friend, a man that gloats and glories in his own self, He has no integrity. Oh, no, it's all about self. And you know, Jeremiah the prophet, he said, "Let not the mighty man glory in his might. Let not the wise man glory in his wisdom. And certainly let not the wealthy man glory in his wealth. But oh, he that glorieth, let him glory in me, that I'm God and that he knows me." Oh, are you glorying in the Lord today? And then we know verse 8, "Lord, I have loved the habitation of thy house and the place where thine honor dwelleth." Now we understand as we go back to the Old Testament, there as we make reference to the tabernacle that Moses first built, and then we know that later there was Solomon's temple, Zerubbabel's temple, the New Testament Herod's temple, and how that they were fashioned in a similar manner. But we understand the true doctrine of the Bible that we as God's church, that we are the habitation of God through the Spirit. As Ephesians chapter 2 tells us, that he's talking to us, and he tells us that we're built up on a good foundation of the apostles and prophets, Jesus Christ himself being the chief cornerstone, in whom all the building fitly framed together groweth unto a holy temple in the Lord, in whom ye also are builded together as a habitation of God through the Spirit. Now we know that every believer is a temple of the Lord, that the Holy Spirit of God, if he's been saved, dwells within. But there is a special place where God's people gather. And we know that in the Old Testament, before the temple, there was the place where God, he said, "Here is where I'll place my honor and my name. Here is the place that you are together." Well, we as the church, friend, we're scattered throughout the world, those who are inhabiting this earth, who know the Lord Jesus Christ, whose life has been changed, God is indwelling our inward man. But you know what? There's a place that God's people meet to worship, and that's the habitation of the Lord's house. And that's where his honor dwells. The church gathers there. Oh, we sing the praises of God, and we pray, and we worship, and we hear the preaching, and we hear the Word of God taught. Oh, do you love that place? Oh, there's some folk that don't. There may be some of you that are listening, and oh, you've got all kind of excuses why you don't go to church. And could I just simply say, probably the reason is you don't want to. And we look here, and Hebrews 10:24, let us consider one another to provoke unto love and good works. And then he said, not forsaking the assembling of ourselves together, as the manner of some is, but exhorting one another, so much the more as you see the day approaching. Don't forsake, some are, and exhort one another. Jesus is coming. Well, when we think about how he had great esteem for God's house, this place of worship. Let me just give you a few things as we talk about. And, oh, beloved, I find that more and more, fewer people are attending church. And, you know, somebody said, well, you know, this thing of COVID, it ruined our churches. Well, I understand there were some folk with physical problems, some of the elderly, some others that had issues. But, beloved, COVID, we're over that, and we need to go on. At that time, some churches dropped their services, and they've never started them back. Oh, how sad that is. Shame on you. Shame on you, Pastor. You're so lazy. You've dismissed Sunday night. You're too lazy to study and pray to feed your people. And then the people, they come to like it like that. Oh, they do. And so many people, they've dismissed their services, and fewer people are attending. But, you know, he said, forsaking not the assembling of yourselves together as the manner of some is. You know, really, church attendance is the ABCs in Christianity. And it might be a bigger deal than what you think. Let me quickly say some things. You that have forsaken the meeting place, the place of God's house, the habitation of the Lord, you've displeased the Lord. You're failing to obey the Lord, and you're failing to obey the Lord is sin. You've considered your brother. You've not considered your brother to encourage him. What is it saying? That we're to provoke, to exhort, to stir up, to go forward. You know, when you go to the house of God and your brother's not there, and it saddens you, it discourages you. And you've not considered how much you have discouraged your brother. And, beloved, is not it a reproach when you claim the name of Christ and maybe some visitor, someone that's lost, comes to the house of God and you're not there? You see, not forsaking is what the Bible said. That would be the sin of abandonment. As the manner of some, that is, you're following the unfaithfulness of other people that are non-committed. And then you have marred your testimony before your neighbors. So much the more. They fail to see the importance of the present need. As you see the day approaching, and we know to the folks there that Paul wrote to, that there was persecution. That was coming. But oh, today, so many miss that opportunity to grow in the Lord. They stay in their infancy as babes. Oh, he said, I have loved the habitation of thy house. Well, I trust you love the Lord. You love the gathering place of God's people, and you'll be there this Lord's Day. Until Monday, may the Lord's blessings be upon you.
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3: And when Abram was 90 years old and 9, the Lord appeared to Abram and said unto him, I am the Almighty God. Walk before me, and be thou perfect. And I will make my covenant between me and thee, and will multiply thee exceedingly. And Abram fell on his face, and God talked with him, saying, As for me, behold, my covenant is with thee, and thou shalt be a father of many nations. Neither shall thy name any more be called Abram, but thy name shall be Abraham, for a father of many nations have I made thee. And I will make thee exceeding fruitful, and I will make nations of thee, and kings shall come out of thee. And I will establish my covenant between me and thee and thy seed after thee in their generations for an everlasting covenant, to be a God unto thee and to thy seed after thee. And I will give unto thee and to thy seed after thee the land wherein thou art a stranger, all the land of Canaan, for an everlasting possession, and I will be their God. And God said unto Abraham, Thou shalt keep my covenant therefore, thou and thy seed after thee, in their generations. This is my covenant which ye shall keep between me and you and thy seed after thee. Every man-child among you shall be circumcised, and ye shall circumcise the flesh of your foreskin, and it shall be a token of the covenant betwixt me and you. And he that is 8 days old shall be circumcised among you, every man-child in your generations, he that is born in the house, or bought with money of any stranger, which is not of thy seed. He that is born in thy house, and he that is bought with thy money, must needs be circumcised. And my covenant shall be in your flesh for an everlasting covenant. And the uncircumcised man-child whose flesh of his foreskin is not circumcised, that soul shall be cut off from his people. He hath broken my covenant. And God said unto Abraham, As for Sarai thy wife, thou shalt not call her name Sarai, but Sarah shall her name be. And I will bless her, and give thee a son also of her. Yea, I will bless her, and she shall be a mother of nations. Kings of people shall be of her. Then Abraham fell upon his face, and laughed, and said in his heart, Shall a child be born unto him that is 100 years old? And shall Sarah that is 90 years old bear? And Abraham said unto God, Oh, that Ishmael might live before thee. And God said, Sarah thy wife shall bear thee a son indeed, and thou shalt call his name Isaac, and I will establish my covenant with him for an everlasting covenant, and with his seed after him. And as for Ishmael, I have heard thee. Behold, I have blessed him, and will make him fruitful, and will multiply him exceedingly. 12 princes shall he beget, and I will make him a great nation. But my covenant will I establish with Isaac, which Sarah shall bear unto thee at this set time in the next year. And he left off talking with him, and God went up from Abraham. And Abraham took Ishmael his son, and all that were born in his house, and all that were bought with his money, every male among the men of Abraham's house, and circumcised the flesh of their foreskin in the selfsame day, as God had said unto him. And Abram was 90 years old and 9 when he was circumcised in the flesh of his foreskin. And Ishmael his son was 13 years old when he was circumcised in the flesh of his foreskin. In the selfsame day was Abraham circumcised, and Ishmael his son. And all the men of his house, born in the house and bought with money of the stranger, were circumcised with him. Chapter 18. And the Lord appeared unto him in the plains of Mamre. And he sat in the tent door in the heat of the day. And he lifted up his eyes and looked, and lo, 3 men stood by him. And when he saw them, he ran to meet them from the tent door, and bowed himself toward the ground, and said, My Lord, if now I have found favor in thy sight, pass not away, I pray thee, from thy servant. Let a little water, I pray you, be fetched, and wash your feet, and rest yourselves under the tree, and I will fetch a morsel of bread, and comfort ye your hearts. After that ye shall pass on. For therefore are ye come to your servant. And they said, So do as thou hast said. And Abraham hastened into the tent unto Sarah, and said, Make ready quickly 3 measures of fine meal, knead it, and make cakes upon the hearth. And Abraham ran unto the herd, and fetched a calf, tender and good, and gave it unto a young man, and he hasted to dress it. And he took butter and milk, and the calf which he had dressed, and set it before them. And he stood by them under the tree, and they did eat. And they said unto him, Where is Sarah thy wife? And he said, Behold, in the tent. And he said, I will certainly return unto thee according to the time of life. And lo, Sarah thy wife shall have a son. And Sarah heard it in the tent door which was behind him. Now Abraham and Sarah were old and well stricken in age, and it ceased to be with Sarah after the manner of women. Therefore Sarah laughed within herself, saying, After I am waxed old, shall I have pleasure, my Lord being old also? And the Lord said unto Abraham, Wherefore did Sarah laugh, saying, Shall I of a surety bear a child which am old? Is anything too hard for the Lord?

Abraham that thing which I do, seeing that Abraham shall surely become a great and mighty nation, and all the nations of the earth shall be blessed in him. For I know him, that he will command his children and his household after him, and they shall keep the way of the Lord to do justice and judgment, that the Lord may bring upon Abraham that which he hath spoken of him. And the Lord said, Because the cry of Sodom and Gomorrah is great, and because their sin is very grievous, I will go down now and see whether they have done altogether according to the cry of it which is come unto me. And if not, I will know. And the men turned their faces from thence and went toward Sodom. But Abraham stood yet before the Lord. And Abraham drew near and said, Wilt thou also destroy the righteous with the wicked? Peradventure there be 50 righteous within the city. Wilt thou also destroy and not spare the place for the 50 righteous that are therein? That be far from thee to do after this manner, to slay the righteous with the wicked, and that the righteous should be as the wicked. That be far from thee. Shall not the judge of all the earth do right? And the Lord said, If I find in Sodom 50 righteous within the city, then I will spare all the place for their sakes. And Abraham answered and said, Behold, now I have taken upon me to speak unto the Lord, which am but dust and ashes. Peradventure there shall lack 5 of the 50 righteous. Wilt thou destroy all the city for lack of 5? And he said, If I find there 40 and 5, I will not destroy it. And he spake unto him yet again and said, Peradventure there shall be 40 found there. And he said, I will not do it for 40's sake. And he said unto him, Oh, let not the Lord be angry, and I will speak. Peradventure there shall 30 be found there. And he said, I will not do it if I find 30 there. And he said, Behold, now I have taken upon me to speak unto the Lord. Peradventure there shall be 20 found there. And he said, I will not destroy it for 20's sake. And he said, Oh, let not the Lord be angry, and I will speak yet but this once. Peradventure 10 shall be found there. And he said, I will not destroy it for 10's sake. And the Lord went his way as soon as he had left communing with Abraham. And Abraham returned unto his place. Chapter 19. And there came two angels to Sodom at even. And Lot sat in the gate of Sodom. And Lot, seeing them, rose up to meet them. And he bowed himself with his face toward the ground. And he said, Behold now, my lords, turn in, I pray you, into your servant's house, and tarry all night, and wash your feet, and ye shall rise up early and go on your ways. And they said, Nay, but we will abide in the street all night. And he pressed upon them greatly, and they turned in unto him, and entered into his house. And he made them a feast, and did bake unleavened bread, and they did eat. But before they lay down, the men of the city, even the men of Sodom, compassed the house round, both old and young, all the people from every quarter, and they called unto Lot, and said unto him, Where are the men which came into thee this night? Bring them out unto us, that we may know them. And Lot went out at the door unto them, and shut the door after him, and said, I pray you, brethren, do not so wickedly. Behold now, I have two daughters which have not known man. Let me, I pray you, bring them out unto you, and do ye to them as is good in your eyes, only unto these men do nothing. For therefore came they under the shadow of my roof. And they said, Stand back. And they said again, This one fellow came in to sojourn, and he will needs be a judge. Now will we deal worse with thee than with them. And they pressed sore upon the man, even Lot, and came near to break the door. But the men put forth their hand, and pulled Lot into the house to them, and shut to the door. And they smote the men that were at the door of the house with blindness, both small and great, so that they wearied themselves to find the door. And the men said unto Lot, Hast thou here any besides? Son-in-law, and thy sons, and thy daughters, and whatsoever thou hast in the city, bring them out of this place. For we will destroy this place, because the cry of them is waxen great before the face of the Lord, and the Lord hath sent us to destroy it. And Lot went out and spake unto his sons-in-law, which married his daughters, and said, Up, get you out of this place, for the Lord will destroy this city. But he seemed as one that mocked unto his sons-in-law. And when the morning arose, then the angels hastened Lot, saying, Arise, take thy wife and thy two daughters which are here, lest thou be consumed in the iniquity of the city. And while he lingered, the men laid hold upon his hand, and upon the hand of his wife, and upon the hand of his two daughters, the Lord being merciful unto him, and they brought him forth, and set him without the city. And it came to pass, when they had brought them forth abroad, that he said, Escape for thy life. Look not behind thee, neither stay thou in all the plain. Escape to the mountain, lest thou be consumed. And Lot said unto them, Oh, not so, my lord. Behold, now thy servant hath found grace in thy sight, and thou hast magnified thy mercy, which thou hast showed unto me in saving my life.
and I cannot

0: escape to the mountain, lest some evil take me and I die. Behold now, this city is near to flee unto, and it is a little one. Oh, let me escape thither. Is it not a little one? And my soul shall live. And he said unto him, See, I have accepted thee concerning this thing also, that I will not overthrow this city for the which thou hast spoken. Haste thee, escape thither, for I cannot do anything till thou be come thither. Therefore the name of the city was called Zoar. The sun was risen upon the earth when Lot entered into Zoar. Then the Lord rained upon Sodom and upon Gomorrah brimstone and fire from the Lord out of heaven, and he overthrew those cities and all the plain, and all the inhabitants of the cities, and that which grew upon the ground. But his wife looked back from behind him, and she became a pillar of salt. And Abraham got up early in the morning to the place where he stood before the Lord, and he looked toward Sodom and Gomorrah, and toward all the land of the plain, and beheld, and lo, the smoke of the country went up as the smoke of a furnace. And it came to pass, when God destroyed the cities of the plain, that God remembered Abraham, and sent Lot out of the midst of the overthrow, when he overthrew the cities in the which Lot dwelt. And Lot went up out of Zoar, and dwelt in the mountain, and his two daughters with him, for he feared to dwell in Zoar. And he dwelt in a cave, he and his two daughters. And the firstborn said unto the younger, Our father is old, and there is not a man in the earth to come in unto us after the manner of all the earth. Come, let us make our father drink wine, and we will lie with him, that we may preserve seed of our father. And they made their father drink wine that night, and the firstborn went in and lay with her father, and he perceived not when she lay down nor when she arose. And it came to pass on the morrow that the firstborn said unto the younger, Behold, I lay yesternight with my father. Let us make him drink wine this night also, and go thou in and lie with him, that we may preserve seed of our father. And they made their father drink wine that night also, and the younger arose and lay with him, and he perceived not when she lay down, nor when she arose. Thus were both the daughters of Lot with child by their father. And the firstborn bare a son, and called his name Moab, the same as the father of the Moabites unto this day. And the younger, she also bare a son, and called his name Ben-Ammi, the same as the father of the children of Ammon unto this day. Chapter 20. And Abraham journeyed from thence toward the south country, and dwelled between Kadesh and Shur, and sojourned in Gerar. And Abraham said of Sarah his wife, She is my sister. And Abimelech king of Gerar sent and took Sarah. But God came to Abimelech in a dream by night and said to him, Behold, thou art but a dead man for the woman which thou hast taken, for she is a man's wife. But Abimelech had not come near her, and he said, Lord, wilt thou slay also a righteous nation? Said he not unto me, She is my sister? And she, even she herself, said, He is my brother. In the integrity of my heart and innocency of my hands have I done this. And God said unto him in a dream, Yea, I know that thou didst this in the integrity of thy heart, for I also withheld thee from sinning against me. Therefore suffered I thee not to touch her.
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0: It's time now for the Open Bible Hour broadcast with Pastor Jerry Honeycutt of Roan Mountain, Tennessee. 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
1: In the beginning was the Word, and the Word was with God, and the Word was God. The same was in the beginning with God. All things were made by Him, and without Him was not anything made that was made. In Him was life, and the life was the light of men. And the light shineth in darkness, and the darkness comprehended it not. Would you join us in prayer? Precious Father, thank you for the praying saints. God, when we think of prayer, and we look back on our ministry and some of the dear saints of God through the past that's just simply been prayer warriors. And Lord, prayed with us, prayed for us. And Lord, thank you for the saints of God, even now, the many that by the radio, as they pray with us and pray for us and pray for each other. And Lord, thank you for their prayer warriors, many of these dear saints that can no longer get out and visit. Some of them can't even get to the house of God. But Lord, what a prayer warrior they have become. And I beg you today, oh Lord, would you touch, would you bless your saints, draw them to you, give them a measure of strength today. And oh, may we just realize when we can't do the things that we used to do for the Lord, but we can always pray. And God, I ask you today, your will be done in each life. Draw your people close to you, your saints. Oh God, give grace. I pray for the little families, moms and dads that work and raising children, our young people in school. God, would you bless them today? Give abundant grace. And Lord, teach us how to just simply separate ourselves from the world and live for the Lord and walk in the Spirit of God. And your grace is sufficient. And thank you for your love and mercy. Save that lost soul that's nearest to eternity. In Jesus' name we ask it. Amen and amen. This is the Open Bible Hour, and this is Brother Jerry Honeycutt. And what a blessing it is to be with you today. I hope that what we've looked at in the Word of God this week has been a blessing. I know it's been a blessing to me as I look in the Word of God and just let the Bible speak to my heart. That's what this Bible's for. Because all through the Bible, out of his mouth, the Bible is the inspired Word of God. And what does inspiration mean? The very breath of God, out of his mouth. Just remember, when we pray, we're talking to Him. When we're reading this Bible, He is talking to us. You believe that? Amen. I do. Amen. And I want to practice that. In the book of Romans, chapter number 8, I want you to, as we looked yesterday, and we got down to verse number 4 and 6, 7, they talked about the carnal mind. And in verse number 6, the carnal mind is an enemy to God in verse number 7. And verse 8 simply goes on and says this: So then, they that are in the flesh cannot please God. You say, well, it's impossible. Am I not in the flesh? Yes, but are you walking to please the flesh? Or you can be in the flesh. And notice how that in verse number 9, clarifies this. The question is, so then they that are in the flesh cannot please God. You'll never be able to please Him if you're constantly wanting to go the way of the flesh. But Verse number 9 says, but, hallelujah, ye are not in the flesh. Well, now, wait a minute. Am I not alive? Yes. Am I not believing in this old Adamic flesh, this old body? But he said, but ye are not in the flesh, but in the Spirit, the Holy Spirit. If so be that the Spirit, the Holy Spirit of God, dwell in you. Now, there's a lot of folks say, well, I'm seeking the Holy Spirit. Well, when you trusted Jesus Christ, if you believed in him, you got him right then. And but if the man, look at the scripture, if you're not in the flesh, but in the Spirit, if so be that the Spirit of God dwell in you. Now, if any man hath not the Spirit of Christ, he is none of his. When I trusted Jesus as my Savior, I didn't know about the Holy Spirit. But you know something? He came to take up his abode inside of me. How do I know that I'm saved? Well, I mean, listen, the Holy Spirit of God seals that for you. And may we want to please the Lord and walk in the Spirit. I mean, I'm capable of walking in the flesh and satisfying it, but die daily, yield to the Lord. Let me read that verse again. You're not in the flesh, you're but in the Spirit. If so be that the Spirit of God dwell in you. Now, if any man hath not the Spirit of Christ, he's none of his. Just simply ask yourself a question. Do you remember when you got saved? Did you receive Jesus Christ? If you did, if you call on his name, may I say to you, he takes up his abode inside of you. And the Holy Spirit is going to be directing your life. You're in spirit. Verse 10, for if Christ be in you, watch this. Sanctification is working. If Christ be in you, and remember back in verse number 1 says, them which are in Christ, verse 2, the Spirit of life is in Christ Jesus. Look at this verse, verse 10. If Christ be in you, the body is dead because of sin, but the Spirit is life because of righteousness. How can I live? The only righteousness that I have is Jesus Christ. And may I say to you, when you're reading the Bible, and God says, may we come boldly to the throne of grace, you can't do that in the flesh. But his righteousness that's in us, many times we don't feel very righteous, but Christ in us is always producing righteousness. But the Spirit is life because of righteousness, and that righteousness is Christ in you. It's his righteousness. Look at verse number 11. But if the Spirit of him that raised up Jesus from the dead dwell in you, he that raised up Christ from the dead shall also, watch this, quicken your mortal body. Mortal body. Hey, this very flesh. I mean, the devil wants to beat you down. The devil wants you to have a carnal mind. But if the Spirit of him that raised up Jesus Christ, and it was the Holy Ghost of God that raised him up from the dead, if he dwell in you, and if you have asked Jesus to save you and received him as your Savior, he dwells in you the very moment that you call upon his name. If thou should confess with thy mouth and believe in thine heart that Jesus Christ died and rose again, hallelujah, you're saved. And he said, he that raised up Christ from the dead shall also, Hey, he was able to raise up Jesus from the dead. What is he able to do for you and I? Look at it. Quicken your mortal bodies. This old flesh. Oh, how we take pills, how we take medicines, how we take everything else. But you know something? Our real life is quickened by the Spirit of God. This mortal body is held by His Spirit that dwelleth in you. And how long is the Holy Spirit of God going to dwell in every born again believer? Did not this Bible say, I will never leave you. I will never forsake you. I will even go with you into the all of the world. Folks, can I say, when you trust Jesus Christ, He takes His abode up inside of you. And the minute you do, the Holy Spirit of God dwells within you. I'll never forget, and you've heard me mention this on a radio before. Some of us old young preacher boys, God had saved us and dealing with some, and some of us had surrendered, and we got around a dear old man of God, little brother Joe we asked him, how can we have the power that you have? And he said, son, you can have as much power with God as you want. And how true that is. The more you yield to the Lord, the more you walk in the Spirit, the more you resist this flesh and let the Holy Spirit teach you, you can have more God. God wants us to be filled with the Spirit. So, if the Spirit of Him that raised up Jesus, it will quicken your mortal bodies. Folks, apart from Christ, there is no life. Apart from Christ, there is no hope, but in Him we have it all. Do you have the Holy Spirit? In fact, if you'll notice in your King James Bible all through here, the Spirit is a capital S. That's talking about God, the Holy Spirit. We have God the Father, we have God the Son, we have God the Holy Spirit. What's the work of the Holy Spirit to do? To point you to Jesus in every phase of your life. How we need to just simply say, Lord, what would you have me do today? And may we obey Him. And may we continually pray and ask God's will be done in our lives. Folks, do you want to live for the Lord? If you're saved, you can. Yield to Him. Let the Holy Spirit fulfill your life by Himself in your life. May God bless you. Look at these scriptures. Read them over again. Let Him just speak to your heart. Amen. We love you. Thank you for listening. Have a wonderful weekend.
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3: 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This is Jimmy Millsaps, pastor of the Grace Tabernacle Baptist Church in Robbinsville, North Carolina. 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
1: And thou shalt love the Lord thy God with all thy heart, all thy soul, all thy might. And these words which I command thee this day shall be in thine heart, and thou shalt teach them diligently unto thy children, and shalt talk of them when thou sittest in thine house, and when thou walkest by the way, and when thou walk, and when thou liest down, and when thou risest up. Thou shalt bind them for a sign upon thine hand, and they shall be as frontlets between thine eyes, and thou shalt write them upon the post of thy house and on thy gates. And so he's pretty putting a lot of emphasis here on teaching our children the Word of God. Amen. Is everybody with me on that? All right. Now, here's what I got thinking about. Okay. So he's wanting his people, as they go into the land of Canaan and possess that land, I mean, they're going to have to, listen, they're going to have to teach them how to farm. You know, it's a land flowing with milk and honey, but Brother J.B. said, somebody's got to milk a cow and rob a bees. It's not going to be just doing nothing. It's going to be work. You know, they're possessing the land. So they're going to have to farm. They're going to have to, and this generation here hadn't done anything. And, you know, when they went in, the other generation died off, and they've been out in the wilderness, and God's been feeding them manna for 40 years. They've not been growing crops. They've not been doing that. They've not been having herds and all that stuff. They've just been, God's feeding them with manna. Okay? But when they go into the land of Canaan, the manna's going to cease. And so what they're going to have to do, they're going to make a living. They have to work. They're going to have to sow crops. They're going to have to teach this generation. Now, when they go in, they're going to possess a bunch of stuff that they didn't put up themselves, okay? It's going to be a gift to them. That's in there. But they're still going to have to learn how to do some things. That's going to be a priority. But there ain't a whole lot said about that. But there's a lot said about teaching them the Word of God. You know why? Because that's more important, teaching them the Word, teaching them to stay with God, teaching them to not forget God, but to remember who God is and what God's done for them and what God promised them. And that's the emphasis as they go in to the land of Canaan. Now, is everybody ready now? Here's the thought. Where are they getting that at? How are they going to teach them the Bible? How are they going to teach them the Word of God? How are they going to teach them the statutes and the judgments and the ordinances? They have them now, but how are they going to do that? It's not going to be blue letter Bible. We come in here the other night and pulled up blue letter Bible on this thing like Friday night and showed some people how to use it. And some of them are saying, you mean that really? You know, just like, there's a lot of good stuff on blue letter Bible. They're not going to be going to blue letter Bible or Bible.org or listening to a podcast. Where are they going to get that stuff? Tell you what else they're not going to do. They're not going to go down to a library. They're not going to go down to a bookstore. But they're to teach those children. They're to teach a generation. Now when you see, they want to teach a generation the Word of God. Where is the Word of God? What do they have? They got some scrolls, maybe. They got some hides. Got some skins that they've set down, that they've wrote this down on. Everybody don't have a copy of that. But they're to teach that. So here's the thought. Here's what I want you to get this. For them to be able to convey to their children what God has said about himself and revealed to them about himself and the things that God wants them to know and the commandments and the ordinances and the things that the principles, the precepts that they need to have in their life, the principles to live by the Word of God, the printing press hadn't been invented yet. There's some scrolls. There's babies. I don't know if they had parchments at that time or they just had skins. I don't think they had papyrus. I don't think they had papyrus. They might have had some skins and they had this written down on. And they're to take what's written, what God had given them, and they're to put that in that whole generation, that nation. So what I'm saying tonight, get this, okay? For them to be the parent or the grandparent that God wanted them to be, and for them to convey that to that next generation that's coming on, they're gonna have to put some effort into it. This ain't gonna be something easy. It's not gonna be convenient. It's not gonna be convenient if they teach their children what God gave to Moses and they wrote down on a skin somewhere, and there might be a few copies of it. But we're talking about a whole nation here. So what are they going to have to do? They're going to have to look at it. They're going to have to borrow it. Somebody's going to have to sit down and going to write. And listen, if they start writing that, they're going to have to be real careful, because it's got to be perfect. Do you know how they used to copy that, by the way? They would copy it. Them scribes would copy, and they'd come through here, and they'd get a page, and they'd count every letter this way and this way. And they go through, and if they made one mistake, you tear it up and start over. That's how serious they were about it. Because they had to get it. That took some time to do that. It took some time to do that. It took some effort to do that. Was it worth it? Absolutely it's worth it. Did God expect that out of them? Absolutely God expected out of them. He wanted that word in their homes. He wanted that word in their mouth. He wanted that word, and thou shalt teach them diligently unto thy children, and shalt talk of them when thou sittest in thine house, and when thou walkest by the way, and when thou liest down, and when thou risest up. And I'm wondering about this. Listen, I'm wondering about how many of them could read. Now, I come from I'm 68 years old. Let me tell you something. When I was a little boy, my daddy at an insurance office. I've been in it a lot. And I'll tell you what I've seen in my life, what I remember as a kid. I haven't seen anybody do this in a while, but I think probably several over my childhood that would come in there and they'd buy. Listen, the state of North Carolina required that you have liability insurance before you buy a tag. You got to have that. So everybody that's going to drive up and down the road had to have insurance. So they come in, and you know what? Some of the people that could drive a car couldn't write their name. And then what they do is make their mark. They come here, and I've seen fellas make their mark. And most of them just make an X, or, you know, brother, what was their name, what this toll was or not, because they couldn't write their name. Anybody in here ever seen anybody make a mark? Raise your hand. In a few. But there wasn't no young people raise their hand, real young people. Okay. Because you know what? Because we don't even understand that now, because we was raised in an education system where everybody learns how to read and write. They didn't have that back then. But they're supposed to teach them statutes. What are you saying? I'm saying that it took great effort to obey God in this matter of transferring this knowledge of Him from one generation to another generation. And it was a responsibility that God wanted them to do it. And it was a whole lot harder to do it back then than it is now. I would say it was a whole lot harder to do it then than it is now. So don't let the devil say, well, that's too tough, that's too much, that's too hard. You just determine that you're gonna do the right thing with your youngins, your grandyoungins. You're gonna teach them what's right. You're gonna pray for them, and that was put before teach them how to plow, teach them how to plant, teach them how to do anything. What's the read the emphasis here? Hey, it's teach them the Word of God, to not forget God, to know about Him, and to honor Him, and to love Him, and to serve Him, and to depend on Him to take care of them. That's what you'll find is taught. Amen. I said we was going to look at Psalms 119. Let's go over there right quickly, and I'm going to let you go. Psalms 119. Psalms 119. Psalms 119. Look, if you would, here. And now, I don't know who the writer of Psalms 1 is. I don't really know who the writer of Psalms 119 is, but he's a blessed man. The man wrote Psalms 119 was a blessed man because his delight was in the law of the Lord. He delighted in the Word of God. The only way I can know that you could really delight in the law of the Lord is delight in the Lord of the law, to know Him and to love Him. Amen. Look here what he said in verse number, let's come down here, verse 11 said, Thy word have I hid in mine heart that I might not sin against thee. So it was a purpose. He said, verse 10, with my whole heart I've sought thee, and let me not wander from thy commandments. Because he has a purpose now. With his whole heart he's seeking God. And he says in verse 11, Thy word have I hid in my heart that I might not sin against thee. Why is he studying? Why is he learning that scripture for? Because he don't want to sin against God.
0: 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We hope it was a blessing to you, and we hope you'll tune in next time for the Bible Believers Broadcast. 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If you'd like to call us, our number is 828-479-8857. Thanks again for tuning in, and until next time, may God bless you is our prayer.

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2: 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This is Pastor Stephen Aldridge. Thank you so much for joining us today. If you don't have a home church, we'd love to have you. 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

0: Now let's go to the First Baptist Church of Conestee with the final part of this week's message.
1: Walking back through, I say this often, I got a hard enough time keeping me right. There's no way I got time to keep anybody else right. I spend more time with Wheezy than I do anybody else. I really do. I spend more time with her. I see her. I find very little faults that I need to fix in Wheezy. Everybody should have said, oh. But can I tell you this? That though I'm with her all the time, though I see little to no fault in her, I am still not spiritual enough to help get her right with God and keep me right with God. Can't do it. How many times, Mom and Daddy, have we wanted to be the Holy Ghost for our children? And we're to be right, and we're to give them right, and we're to parent right, God being our helper. But the truth of it is, they have to take responsibility for their spirituality. There are times that we look at others and we want them to get right with God. And we want, but the truth of it is, you cannot get right for anybody else. You cannot make them get right. So Paul said, don't worry about everybody else. You just get right. I love that Bible concept, because Brother Eddie, every time I want to straighten somebody else out, every time I want to fix another preacher, every time I want to criticize another church, the Holy Ghost reminds me, you just worry about you, buddy. Everything else will be all right. He reminds me, you go ahead and step outside of those bounds, and you've been to get in some trouble. Amen. Okay? So then I got to examine some places. You ready? I got to examine my heart. Is anything in my heart that ought not be there? I examine my heart. Then, Brother Ben, I examine my mind. Is there anything in my mind that shouldn't be there? Is there anybody, as I begin to think about the beloved, I think about the church, I think about my family, I think about believers, is there anybody there that does not have safe passage through my mind? Maybe as I think about Sam, everything's okay. I think about Brother Jim, everything's okay. I think about Brother Harvey, everything's okay. But wait a minute, I think about Brother John. When I think about Brother John, something holds me up right there. I'm letting a fault, I'm letting something in my heart be bitter against him. You know what I need to do tonight? I need to get in the altar and get things right with the Lord. Watch it now. I'm examining my heart. I'm examining my mind. I'm examining my body. Am I putting my hands, am I using my body for carnality and iniquity? Tonight is the night to get freedom and to get those things out. Here's what he said. Ready? So here's what he said in verse 29. For he that eateth and drinketh unworthily, eateth, drinketh damnation to himself, not discerning the Lord's body. Watch verse 30. For this cause many are weak and sickly among you, and many sleep. This in our text is the price of mockery. In other words, that believer has carried on and tried to put on the facade that everything's okay, and he's not done business in the altar. He's not gotten his heart right with God. He has not let go of that sin. And here's what God said. He said, there are many that are sick and some have lost their life because they made light of the things of God. But can I tell you this? I'm from a generation where men used to preach this more often than not, that sin does have a very high price. Sin will take you further than you want to go. It'll cost you more than you want to pay. It'll keep you longer than you want to stay. But I am telling you here tonight, whatever it might be, you say, preacher, it's little. Nobody knows about it. I tell you what I would do. I would get that thing right. I would get it underneath the blood of the cross. I would make those things right with God so that I could have liberty in my soul, joy in my spirit, and enjoy the good things of God. Verse number 31, 32, for if we would judge ourselves, we should not be judged. Now you get a hold of that concept. God is saying, I want you to deal with it. I want you to deal with it. Okay, you ready? Your mom and daddy ever said, all right, everybody straighten up before I come back here. Keep on crying, I'm going to give you something to cry about. That's right. Mama would whoop me. I'd be crying. Then she'd say, now suck it up. I can't. You just beat me within an inch of my life. You fix it. You fix it now. And there's a God saying, here's what I want you to do, believer. I want me and you to sit down somewhere. And I want you to confess it. And if you'll confess it, I'll forgive you. And he ain't gonna tell nobody. Ooh. Tonight around this altar, I believe no doubt confession will be made to our God. You know what? God's not going to say, all right, everybody gather in. We're not going to pull the screen up tonight and plaster all over that. Well, what's everybody been doing? What's everybody been thinking? I tell you this, it don't matter. So here's what the devil does. He takes that thought, and sometimes, you know this, there are times that we need to get in an altar when a particular subject is preached or something's dealt with, and we get timid about getting in the altar and dealing with it because we don't want anybody to think bad about us. But the truth of it is, it don't matter what anybody else thinks. What matters is what God has to say about it. And if you ever, come here, I'm just using Brother Josh for example, but if you ever get up out of the altar and you stand up, you make eye contact with Brother Josh, and you feel like, well, he's judging me. Can I tell you this? Josh has got too much to worry about himself to be worried about judging.
2: That's right.
1: Right, Brother Josh? He's got to keep him right with God. He's got to... He's got to keep him right with God. That's all that matters. But you realize what he just said next, Brother Jim? Look what he said. He brings in where I believe Paul the writer mentioned to us in Hebrews. Look what he said, verse 32. But when we are judged, we are chastened of the Lord. Why does he do that? Because I'm his. That we should not be condemned with the world. You know what the first thing that happens when I got something in my life shouldn't be there? My joy goes and my peace goes. My joy and my faith. You trace, listen to me tonight. You say, well, I want to know where I offended God. Where did I get it wrong at? You go back and you find out where you had joy and where you had peace. And you'll find that place where I grieved God. And I'm telling you, confession, hallelujah. You make that thing right tonight. Amen. All right, verse 33. Wherefore, my brother, when you come together to eat, tarry one for another. And if any man hunger, let him eat at home. That you come not together under condemnation. And then he said, and the rest will I set in order when I come. Verse 34, staying together, communion, was to provide unity in the church. So gather in tonight, and we make much of Christ. I pray that God one more time will add another layer of unity to the body. But listen, verse 34, the purpose of communion was to nourish the soul. It was not to nourish the body. I need nourishment for my soul tonight.
3: Yes, sir.
1: And God desires to give me nourishment for my soul tonight. But if I really, here's what I find out. How do I keep my heart right with him? How do I remember what Christ did? And I think you ought to remember, I believe you ought to read those texts. But Brother Carl, I believe this. I believe one of the greatest things you do as a Christian is to keep short accounts with God and keep your heart clean before God. Listen, guys, what starts off as something little, it may not seem this something that we're dishonest about. That thing will get in there and it'll fester. You know what happens when you get a little splinter in your hand, something small, but it's a foreign object that shouldn't be there. Next thing you know, it'll turn red. If you don't deal with it, it can get infected. Start getting a big swollen thing. I start getting things trying to fight against that. Just something small, but it gets so big. Could I tell you this? Don't look at anything in your heart, big or small. Look at it the way God sees it. This has gotten in between me and you, and I want it to go. I'm telling you, thank God tonight I can find me a place in this altar, and I can get clean before him.
4: 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We pray that we've been a blessing to you. Thank you so much for listening. Join us again tomorrow, same time, same place, while we seek him first.

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1: 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My name is Pastor Philip Youngblood, and we want to thank you for tuning in today, and we pray that the broadcast is a blessing to you as you listen. Well, hello, radio friends. Thank you once again for tuning in to the Back to the Bible radio broadcast, and we are excited about the weekend. Even we're coming up real quickly on the weekend. And we're looking forward to being in the house of God on Sunday. Hope you're making your plans right now to be in God's house. If you're born again with the grace of God, you need to go to church. Amen. Support your man of God. Support your preacher. Amen. Get in the choir. Sing and be there for Sunday school. And to make sure that you're there, part of the house of God, part of the worship service on Sunday. And we've got to Middle Cross up now. They're going to be singing, "I Need Jesus." Amen. Isn't that the truth? Amen. We all need Jesus. And I know that this is going to be a blessing.

Hey, man, all right, that's Middle Cross, and we appreciate them out of Madison County, North Carolina. They've got a good, crisp sound, and they love the Lord. I tell you, they love the Lord, and we thank God for Middle Cross. Amen. As we get into the message today, we're going to be looking at the thought, trading places with a man on death row. And obviously, we're talking about Barabbas. Amen. Luke chapter 23, verse number 13. And Pilate, when he had called together the chief priests and the rulers and the people, said unto them, ye have brought this man unto me as one that perverteth the people. And behold, I have examined him before you and found no fault in this man, touching those things whereof ye accuse him. No, nor yet Herod. For I sent you to him, and lo, nothing worthy of death is done unto him. I will therefore chastise him and release him. For of necessity he must release one unto them at the feast. And they cried out all at once, saying, away with this man, and release unto us Barabbas, who for the certain sedition made in the city, and for murder was cast into prison. We see here the word sedition and insurrection

terrorized the town. He terrorized the people. Some sources say that he was causing riots against the government to overthrow or to take it down. We also know that he was a murderer. It is probable that these murders took place while trying to overthrow those who were in authority. Pilate, therefore, willing to release Jesus, spake again to them. But they cried, saying, "Crucify him, crucify him." And he said unto them the third time, "Why? What evil hath he done? I have found no fault in him. I will therefore chastise him and let him go." And they were instant with loud voices, requiring that he might be crucified. And the voices of them and of the chief priests prevailed. And Pilate gave sentence that it should be as they required. And he released unto them him that for sedition and murder was cast into prison, whom they desired, but he delivered Jesus to their will. I have talked to people before that do not understand why that Jesus came to this earth and why that Jesus died. They ask questions like this. "I've been told that Jesus died for my sins, but what does that mean exactly?" They also ask, "How could the death of Jesus help me get into heaven?" But they also wonder, "What does the death of Christ save me from?" Well, I'd like to address some of these questions this evening while I preach on the subject, trading places with a man on death row. In this short portion of Scripture, we find several things. Number one, we see that Barabbas was guilty, just as we are all guilty. The Bible says we've all sinned and come short of the glory of God. We see that Jesus was innocent. We also see, number three, we see that Barabbas lived. He was set free, and his sins were gone. But then, number four, we see that Jesus died. Now, there is a doctrine that we teach called the doctrine of substitution. That word substitution brings to mind the thought to exchange or to put in place of another. In the very heart of the gospel message, we find that Jesus died for us. We find over there in Romans chapter number 5, verse number 7, "For scarcely for a righteous man will one die, yet preadventure for a good man some would even dare to die. But God commendeth his love toward us, in that while we were yet sinners, Christ died for us." With all the guilt and with all the shame of sin, we deserve to die. The penalty, according to Romans 6:23, "For the wages of sin is death, but the gift of God is eternal life through Jesus Christ our Lord." So the sentence of death was upon us. In order for holy God to forgive and to save any sinner, the penalty of sin must be satisfied. And so Jesus going to the cross, a cross that was not his, and dying a death for sin that he did not commit, he not only took the place of Barabbas, but he took my place and he took your place on that cross. 2 Corinthians 5:21 says, "For he hath made him to be sin for us who knew no sin, that we may be made the righteousness of God in him." By shedding his blood on the cross, Jesus took the punishment we deserve and offered us his righteousness. I can't wrap my mind around that right there. When God looks at me, he looked at Jesus on the cross, and he saw my sin. But when Christ finished the death, now when God looks at me, he sees Christ in me. He sees the righteousness of God in me. By faith, we trade our sin and its accompanying death penalty for his righteousness and life. The Bible says in 1 Peter 2:23, "Who when he was reviled not again. When he suffered, he threatened not, but committed himself to him that judgeth righteously. Who his own self bare our sins in his own body on the tree, that we being dead to sin, shall live unto righteousness, by whose stripes ye were healed. For ye were all sheep going astray, but now
returned unto the shepherd and be

0: relationship of your souls. I like what one preacher said. He said, the beauty of the gospel shines forth from this story. Jesus, the innocent, takes the place of Barabbas, the guilty. A sinner goes free, an innocent man dies. Thus, in the great wisdom of God, what should have been a catastrophe, the death of God's Son provides salvation to the world. What a Christ! What a great salvation! Jesus traded places with a man on death row. But Jesus did not just trade places with one man. He took all of man's sin. He died for you and he died for me. He took our guilt. He took our shame and he nailed them to his tree. Colossians chapter number 2, verse 14. Blotting out the handwriting of ordinances that was against us, which was contrary to us, and took it out of the way, nailing it to his cross. In other words, no matter what you've done today, no matter where you've been, no matter what circumstances that you're in right now, Jesus, God's Son, died for you. He died in your place. He paid for your sin. He took your penalty and your death upon the cross of Calvary, that you, just like Barabbas, could go free. You say, preacher, how could I be saved? The Bible said in Romans 10:13, for whosoever shall call upon the name of the Lord shall be saved. You say, preacher, I don't deserve to be saved. Friend, I want you to know today, I'm in the same boat that you're in. I didn't deserve to be saved neither. But I want to tell you something, that the grace of God, Jesus died that we might be saved. And friend, all you got to do is ask Christ to be your Lord and Savior. The Bible said in Romans 10:9, if thou shalt confess with thy mouth the Lord Jesus, meaning that all you need to do is call out to Jesus and ask him to be your Savior. Turn your life over to him. Then the Bible says that we need to be to believe, and shalt believe in thine heart that God hath raised him from the dead, thou shalt be saved. But this only happens if we confess him as Lord. I think that this is where a lot of folks have trouble. They want forgiveness without making Jesus Christ part of their life. He's got to be Lord. That's about all the time we have for the broadcast today, friend. Hope you have a Christ-filled day.
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3: With SRN News, I'm Bob Agnew in Washington. The latest trend in AI developments, training your own replacement, even if you're one of the world's leading AI agents.
4: Anthropic says its AI model, Claude, is leading 26% of the company's model research and development. While it's not working completely autonomously, Claude is helping develop a more intelligent version of Claude, effectively building its own successor. Anthropic says from a high-level prompt, Claude can now complete most of a given task end-to-end, while still being under human supervision. Anthropic CEO Dario Amodei has led calls for a slowdown in the technology's development over safety concerns, emphasizing the importance of transparency and public understanding of AI advancements. I'm Ben Thomas.
3: Another Hollywood studio is threatening to pull out of California. Correspondent Willie Nelson explains why.
5: Paramount will begin leaving California on October 1st unless Attorney General Rob Bonta settles his lawsuit to block the Warner Brothers merger. The studio is weighing Texas, Tennessee, and Georgia. Bonta has called the threat blackmail and has not dropped the case. The warning is being read as another example of blue state costs, rules, and lawsuits pushing businesses out. Willie Nelson, The White House.
3: In-person voting for this year's midterm elections is underway. Today marks the start of early voting in Virginia. Voters in a few other states, including Minnesota and South Dakota, can now cast absentee ballots in person. At a voting location in Fairfax, Virginia, 18-year-old college student Sonia Sagai said she got there early to have a little fun and try to be the first early voter in the state. President Trump telling voters the Democrats in North Carolina have let crime get out of hand.
6: Nobody used to think of North Carolina as a dangerous state, criminally dangerous. It was like North Carolina. It was beautiful. It was apple pie. Right? And now it's one of the most violent and one of the worst in the whole nation.
3: The president spoke last night at a campaign rally for Senate candidate Michael Whatley. This is SRN News. A missionary is joining the U.S. Commission on International Religious Freedom. Here's correspondent Michael Harrington.
7: Andrew Brunson spent 2 years in a prison in Turkey before President Trump helped secure his release in 2018. Now he's joining an organization that tracks religious persecution around the globe and advises the government. Brunson was arrested by Turkish authorities and accused of being a terrorist. Turkey is becoming increasingly hostile to Christians under President Recep Erdogan, who is promoting conservative Islam. Michael Harrington reporting.
3: South Korea plans to approve abortion pills for the first time, deepening debates over abortion in a country that until recently had imposed strict rules on the procedure. The government says it will allow the drugs to be used by women who are up to 9 weeks pregnant by the first quarter of 2027. Officials say that for the first 2 years, abortion pills will be directly prescribed and dispensed only by doctors. This is SRN News. Here's Rich Thomason now with a Wall Street Business Report.
8: Legendary investor Warren Buffett is stepping down as chairman of Berkshire Hathaway after serving in the role for more than 50 years. The 96-year-old Buffett assumes the role of chairman emeritus, writing in a statement that Father Time always wins. His son Howard will serve as Berkshire Hathaway's new chairman. Howard Buffett has been a board member since 1993. Fueling the debate over AI, Anthropic has announced that its AI model, Claude, is taking a major role in building its successor. Claude is handling 26% of the R&D work. Japan's central bank has raised the benchmark interest rate a quarter point to 1.25%, a 31-year high. Gas prices continue to climb. Today's AAA national average for a gallon of regular, $4.46. That's up several cents from yesterday. For the Wall Street Business Report, I'm Rich Thomason.
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0: Hello, this is Pastor Doug Benton right here at Tabernacle Baptist Church in Greenville, South Carolina. 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

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So brush the dust off that Bible and put on your shoes for A Walk Down Memory Lane.

That's Brian Carter, and Until Then, one of my favorite songs to hear him sing. And with that good number, we welcome you to the Friday edition of WTBI's Walk Down Memory Lane. Good afternoon to you. I'm Brother John Henry Watts, and it is so good to be with you as we take this walk together, as we do every weekday along about the same time with some great old-fashioned gospel favorites. Well, today on the program, as is kind of a custom of ours on Fridays, well, I guess you could say a custom of mine on Fridays, featuring some good Southern-style solos. So I hope you've got your walking shoes on and are ready to go the distance with me today. And I think it's turning out to be a fairly nice day today. But, oh my goodness, the temperature is already up to 91 degrees. So it may be a good idea to stay indoors. Keep that air conditioning on, whether you're in your house or in your office or in your car. Keep the air conditioner on. Please stay cool. Don't get overheated. And stay in the shade. Let old John Henry do the walking for you. And I'll stay indoors in these nice air-conditioned studios, and I'll let my fingers do the walking for me. So without any further ado, because I know what you really want to hear is more good music, so let's do that right now, and let's hear the late evangelist Curtis Hudson and his singing and playing The Winning Side. Curtis Hudson. One side.

And that's Brother Jim Burns of the well-known musical Burns family, When I Thank Him. And what a tremendous solo arrangement of that song as well. This is the Friday edition of WTBI's Walk Down Memory Lane. I do hope you will tune in if you're new to the program especially. And if you're new to WTBI Radio, I do invite you to tune in every weekday along about the same time from about 1:05 p.m. until 1:30 for some great old-fashioned gospel music. The songs and styles that really never grow old because many of us enjoy hearing them time and time again. So when we say old-fashioned, we don't mean obsolete. We mean these songs and styles are truly timeless. So be sure to tune in and be sure to tell others about the program as well. People in your neighborhood, people in your family, people in your church, even the people that you meet when you're walking down the street. 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Well, since it is Friday and since we are playing Southern-style solos, solo arrangements of these great old-fashioned songs, it just kind of puts me in the mood to hear one by the late evangelist Billy Kelly. And it was certainly my privilege to get to know him a little bit the last year of his life here on this earth. And I remember sometime after he passed away, I had his wife, Mrs. Dot Kelly, in the studios for an interview for one of the Walks Down Memory Lane. Oh, what a blessing. The late Brother Billy and Sister Dot truly were, not just to me, but to many, many people. And we can enjoy Brother Billy's songs and sermons perhaps for generations to come, by way of recording, if our Lord doesn't come back first. Let's hear the late evangelist Billy Kelly now, And I Will Not Be a Stranger.

I'll tell you what, I'd love to play that one again, but we're almost out of time here on A Walk Down Memory Lane. All tremendous song. I Will Not Be a Stranger, and sung as only the late evangelist Billy Kelly could sing it. But I believe it has been a good walk today, and we've had some good walks this week, haven't we? Five in all, and along the way, while we've had some good songs, some thrilling songs, but we only have time for one more song. However, I do plan to be back with you Monday, and I'll have a good style of music lined up and ready to go, so I should be back with you Monday, Lord willing. Until then, you have a great weekend. Make it a great one by keeping your dial set right here to WTBI Radio. Well, we started off with Brian Carter singing Until Then. Let's close out with another great song sung by Brian Carter, I'm Nearer Home.

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2: Welcome to the Patriot Pulpit's daily walk through the Word, helping you thrive as a Christian and as a citizen. I'm Brian Coates, and I hope you're having a great day today. We're in Habakkuk chapter number 1 and verse number 1, the very first verse. The burden which Habakkuk the prophet did see. I stopped at that. I was going to search through the book of Habakkuk, the chapters there, and I read the first verse, and it stood out to me. This passage of Scripture, this one little verse here, demonstrates to us the load that is carried by a man of God. Now, you may be listening today, and you are a man of God, and I appreciate the load that you're carrying for the cause of Christ, for the burden of the ministry, for the sake of the gospel, and so forth. But maybe you're listening today, and perhaps you're not a preacher, evangelist, a missionary, a pastor. You're just a faithful church member. Let me thank you for that. Now, I'd like to personally thank you for that. I was raised in a pastor's home. I have been a pastor. I have been an evangelist. I have been a missionary. I have been a street preacher. I have been in all kinds of situations where there needs to be support, both mental and physical and financial. There needs to be support for that situation. And I'm so thankful for people like you that are faithful. When the offering plate goes by, you put something in it. And I'm grateful that you support your pastor, that you support your missionaries, and that you support the preachers that God has sent through your life. And when an evangelist comes through, you help send him along his journey. Thank you so much for your faithfulness in that financial support. Thank you so much for your faithfulness and your prayer support, for praying for preachers and for praying for the men of God that are taking a stand. Thank you for your mental and emotional support, that when a preacher or a pastor or an evangelist or a missionary comes by your way, you give them a pat on the back and you let them know that you appreciate what they're doing. Okay, I'm thankful for you as a faithful part of the cause. You are just as important as a supporter as preachers are in their position, because you're helping them along the way. And I'm grateful for that. But when I see this here, this verse is so intriguing to me. The burden which Habakkuk the prophet did see. He caught a vision. Now, things happen differently in this dispensation now. We don't have prophets, and we don't have seers, and we don't have visions as they did in the Old Testament. It functions a little differently. God has not changed, but his way of applying his word has changed, because we now have the completed scriptures. We now have all 66 books of the canon of the scripture from Genesis to Revelation. We no longer need a prophet to give us the word of God. We have the word of God, being God himself, delivered unto us through the reading of the word of God, through the preaching of the word of God, through the speaking of the word of God, through the sending forth of the word of God. We have the word of God itself. So there's no need for a prophet to tell us what God directly says through some sort of vision. However, the burden, that word burden here is what caught my attention. Even though we don't have prophets today like Isaiah and Habakkuk or Joel, or we don't have those types of prophets today, we certainly do have preachers. We have men that are proclaiming the truth of the Word of God as they have it in their hand. These Old Testament prophets were proclaiming what God had told them to say. They had no record of the entire 66 books of the Bible, but they did have the Word of God. They did have what little of it had been written, and the rest of it was directly given to them. Either way, the burden is the same. God gave Habakkuk a burden, and he saw it. And every preacher that woke up today, pastor, missionary, evangelist, every man of God that is doing the ministry of God and the work of God under the ordained anointing of God, those men have a burden. I was interested to look up the definition of the word Habakkuk. I just looked into it. It means to embrace. Habakkuk had a, and we can make an application to that, Habakkuk had been given a burden, a vision by God, and he embraced it. He decided he was going to jump all into that. And there are preachers left and right that are quitting, they're laying down, they're calling, they're giving up, walking away from it. I mean, they can't completely separate themselves from it because God gave it to them. But they're trying their best to walk away from it. They're quitting. But then some preachers, some men of God are embracing it. They're giving their calling all they have. And that brings in this word burden. The burden which Habakkuk the prophet did see. The word burden here means a load. It means that to which the soul lifts itself up to. It means to bear something. Something that is brought or carried. An oracle or a law that is uttered with the voice. In other words, Habakkuk didn't just say the words of God. He carried the words of God. Those words were brought out to the community through his lifestyle, through his habits, through his character, through his communication, through his prophecies, through his speaking. It was not just the words of his mouth and the writing of his quill. It was way more than that. It was the movement of his life. And there's a lot of preachers out there today that are just exactly like that. Their entire life is a movement of the Word of God. And I thank God for that today. And if you know a preacher, a pastor, a missionary, an evangelist that is living that life, he and his wife and family, or whether it's he by himself, send them messages of appreciation and thanksgiving. Let them know that you support them, that you're behind them in their journey with the Word of God. My, how we need that today. Lord, thank you for this great verse. Help us to be people that carry the gospel and to support those that do. In Jesus' name, amen and amen. Thank you so much for joining us today for the Patriot Pulpit's Daily Walk Through the Word. Our email address is patriotpulpit@gmail.com.
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1: He's gracious, but he's also righteous. Sin must be paid for. Sin must be punished. The wages of sin is death. The soul that sinneth, it shall die. But the righteous God in his grace and the righteous God in his mercy sent a substitute to die for my sin, the Lord Jesus Christ.
2: America needs the Lord. Please join us at Tabernacle Baptist Church as we seek his face for a genuine revival meeting. Coming up on October the 5th through the 7th, we will have Dr. James Knox preaching from the Good Word of God. We will also have uplifting music as we worship our Savior Jesus Christ. Again, that's Monday through Wednesday, October the 5th, 6th, and 7th at 7 p.m. at Tabernacle Baptist Church in Greenville, South Carolina. Our pastor, Dr. Doug Benton, and the congregation looks forward to seeing you there.
1: I am truly, truly thankful. I can bring all my cares to the Lord. But I really should remember he's the Lord. I am truly thankful I can come boldly to the throne of grace, but I should remember it's a throne.

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3: All right, thank you so much for tuning in again today. Proverbs chapter 4, verse 23 says, "Keep thy heart with all diligence, for out of it are the issues of life." It's not talking about, you know, the heart of a fleshly organ or muscles, you know, of the human body, but it's talking about the memory, the will, and the inner man. And and this verse is telling us to keep thy heart with all diligence, for out of it are the issues of life. So I believe that this is telling us, as God's people, we need to keep our heart holy. Okay, there's a lot that depends upon you. There's a lot that depends upon me having a holy heart. You know, inspiration depends on a holy heart. You know, Matthew chapter 5 and verse number 8 says, "Blessed are the pure in heart, for they shall see God." When you look at Psalms 24, verses 3 and verse number 4, it said, "Who shall ascend into the hill of the Lord, or who shall stand in his holy place?" Inspiration depends upon a holy heart. It says, "He that hath clean hands and a pure heart." Inspiration, huh? There it is again. Inspiration depends upon a holy heart. So he said, we need to have clean hands, a pure heart, who hath not lifted up his soul unto vanity, nor sworn deceitfully. Okay, so an inspired heart is a true heart. An inspired heart is a tender heart. Well, I'll tell you what, you can sometimes tell through testimonies or someone dealing with someone else that cares how that heart is tender. And then that inspired heart is a heart that's tuned with God. Amen. Listening to what God wants for us to do. Amen. God deals with us and helps us. Boy, I remember the first time he dealt with my heart, it led to my salvation. Amen. Amen. And then he started dealing with my heart, and it led to service, thank God. Amen. Being called to preach, preaching the word of God. It's called ministry. It's called serving God. It's doing what I can, thank God. Amen, to help others be saved and go to heaven like I'm going to heaven. And by the way, are you going to heaven? I'm going to heaven. Amen. That's right. So we see that inspiration depends upon a holy heart. Let me say this too. You know, influence depends. Influence. What about influence?

0: how do you influence people? Huh? How does your life influence people? Influence depends upon a holy heart. So I believe that we don't just need, you know, keep our heart holy, but listen to this. We need to keep our heart humble. Keep our heart humble. I mean, you think about, you know, God, he probably, I'm pretty sure he gets sick of all this foolish pride, you know, that people have today. It's all about pride this and pride that. It's about that foolish pride. And I believe God wants us to keep our heart humble. Amen. Let me say this. We'll come back to it tomorrow. We need to keep our heart humble because of the word. All right. He's talking about his people keeping their heart humble. Thank you for tuning in. Gotta go.
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1: With SRN News, I'm Bob Agnew in Washington. Voting early in the state of Virginia. Today is the first day that people can turn out and vote in person. It marks the start of early voting throughout Old Dominion. And voters in several other states, including Minnesota and South Dakota, are now allowed to cast their absentee ballots in person as well. One young voter turning out today in Virginia said she wanted to be first in the entire state to turn out, so she got there early. The latest revelation about artificial intelligence is an AI model building the next version of itself.
2: Anthropic says its AI model, Claude, is leading 26% of the company's model research and development. While it's not working completely autonomously, Claude is helping develop a more intelligent version of Claude, effectively building its own successor. Anthropic says from a high-level prompt, Claude can now complete most of a given task end-to-end, while still being under human supervision. Anthropic CEO Dario Amodei has led calls for a slowdown in the technology's development over safety concerns, emphasizing the importance of transparency and public understanding of AI advancements. I'm Ben Thomas.
1: Virginia's Attorney General says the DHS may have violated state election laws.
2: A whistleblower report accuses the Department of Homeland Security of requiring federal employees to misrepresent themselves on voter lookup tools as part of a hunt for non-citizen voters. Now, Virginia's Attorney General is demanding DHS say whether it directed its workers to access Virginia voters' information without first obtaining permission from those voters. The state explicitly limits its voter lookup tools to individuals who attest they are looking up their own records. The Trump administration's alleged non-citizen voting could be a significant source of fraud in the November midterms, though research shows it's extremely rare. I'm Ben Thomas.
1: And this is SRN News. Massachusetts has decided to go all in on transgenderism. Here's correspondent Michael Harrington.
3: The Trump administration says Medicaid will no longer pay for sex change operations and other so-called gender care for children. This has prompted Democratic Governor Mara Healey to announce that Massachusetts will cover those procedures with state dollars, adding that, quote, residents must have access to the life-saving, gender-affirming health care they need and deserve. Experts estimate the effort will cost the state millions. Michael Harrington reporting.
1: There is some good news for Christians living in Pakistan, where persecution has been severe for several decades because of Muslims there. International Christian Concern says registered blasphemy cases have fallen by roughly two-thirds this year, down to just 13 so far for all of 2026. Blasphemy-related riots and attacks, which averaged more than 7 per year between 2021 and 24, also dropped. This is SRN News. A federal judge has ordered Washington's Kennedy Center to give 30 days' notice before making any major physical changes to the building, including demolition.
4: President Trump has talked about that possibility. He wants his name on the building if there are repairs.
5: I think that the Trump administration should certainly have recognition.
4: A top Kennedy Center official says the building will be closed for about 7 days to deal with public safety risks from structural deterioration. This is North Carolina Republican Senator Tom Tillis.
6: I think it's absurd. Demolishing a worldwide known venue.
1: On Wall Street, it has been a mixed day so far, just like it has been all week. Right now, the major index is struggling, though. The Dow is down 273 points. More at srnnews.com.
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Taking a look at our weather. Currently, it is 92 degrees outside with fair skies, a 30% chance of showers and thunderstorms, mainly after 4 p.m., but mostly sunny and hot with a high near 96. This evening, a 30% chance of showers and thunderstorms with patchy fog after 3 a.m. Otherwise, partly cloudy with a low around 71 degrees. 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Then 4 o'clock is the Fellowship broadcast with WTBI's Afternoon Prayer Time at 4:15. 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
2: 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I'm Brother Ricky Cawthorn, and I welcome you to today's Gospel Pulpit radio broadcast. I trust our broadcast will be a real blessing. And now let's come and dine around the Word of God together.

on. Well, I'm glad for the presence of the Lord, ain't you? On this Friday, September the 18th, praise the Lord for being alive. Amen. Well, this is my last day being 59 years old, and you pray for me tomorrow. I will turn 60 years old. And you know, I got saved when I was 11. I got called to preach at 18, and I just want to tell the Lord, I'd rather be your preacher than anything in the world. I'm glad to be your preacher, Lord. Amen. 42 years now I've been doing this, and I thank God for it. I just love it, and God's blessing me every day. By Audio Bible School, we got 20 lessons, long play lessons, love gift of $25. Let us know if you want it on CD or USB. What my Bible can do for me, how to know the will of the Lord, how to lead somebody to the Lord, a regular prayer life, how to build a prayer list, and a prayer list is on there. Then we've got four on the home and family. We've got one on baptism, one on the Lord's Supper, one on the Christian in separation. We've got two on the Christian and his substance, talking about money. And we've got great lessons. Now, the school will be completed, and I've set December 1 as the target date, but I believe we can do it quicker than that, and you pray about it that we can do it. I had a little bronchitis back in August, messed me up a little bit, but I'm back on the preaching trail now. So hope we can get the rest of this recorded. I got about 65% done, and I hope we can get this. So now, when you write, I need your name and address, and if you want it on USB drive or CD, I can send it on USB or CD, and you can prepay or you can wait till you get the school. That's between you and the Lord. Father, take the broadcast. Use it for your glory. In Jesus' name, amen. Let me give you quickly the mailing address. If you're making a check, make it to GBI, and the mailing address is GBI, Post Office Box 797, Dobson, North Carolina, 27017, and now our message. More than gold. Job said that he esteemed the words of God more than his necessary food. Now, as we live on earth today, gold is the most valuable thing that there is on earth to the human mind. But let me give you some things about gold in the Bible. Now, I'm still in Ephesians 3, talking about those spiritual blessings, amen, in heavenly place. By the way, the Bible is heavenly. There is not one mistake in your King James Bible. You cannot show me one contradiction. And let me tell you, when you get to where the contradictions that you think they are, you're not spiritually dividing the Word of God. Now, the Bible is a book that if you do not discern it spiritually. By the way, let me just throw this in. This reason that we've got today, it sickens me how man is reasoning the Bible. Somebody said not long ago, they said, well, God couldn't have got all those animals on the ark. He didn't take a giraffe and an elephant and all that on the ark. Why, he probably took a dog, and the dog evolved into a giraffe. Well, I'm glad you was here to meet the dog. That is the dumbest thing I've ever heard in my life. Why don't we get back to believing what God said? God said he took every, and we be a little God. God's able to do that. God's able, amen, to turn an elephant into an airplane if he wanted to. It's sort of like a story I heard this morning. I just heard this story this morning. Brother Roloff told this story. This is something. He said, little old boy came home from Sunday school and said, the mama said to him, Johnny, what was the Sunday school lesson about? He said, well, mama, he said, it's about Moses crossing the Red Sea. And he said, you won't believe how they got across the Red Sea. And she said, well, how is that, Johnny? He said, well, he said, the children of Israel said they took pontoon boats and said they got across the sea and said they seen Pharaoh coming with all his army, and they radioed to sky control and said, sky control, drop those bombs. And they dropped the bombs on Pharaoh and all the Egyptians and blew them all to pieces coming across the water. And the mama said, now, Johnny, I just really don't think your teacher taught you that. He said, no, mama, she didn't. But if I told you what she really told me, how they crossed the Red Sea, you'd never believe it. Brother, we've got so much fiction. You know how they cross the Red Sea? On dry ground. Dry ground. And then God closed the sea back up on Pharaoh. By the way, if you'd have been Pharaoh, wouldn't you have had enough sense when you come to those waters? You wouldn't have put your chariots in there. If God's big enough to make them walk across on dry ground, you think you're going to walk across it too? Amen. I mean, he had to know there was a God. Man, he was a sick man. He was one of them that hadn't had his right mind changed. Amen. Then, by the way, we belittle God. I'm getting into everything today, but one old fellow in the Bible college class, he's from up in the hills, some old modernistic professor, he's in there saying, well, now, you know, really, they didn't walk across on dry ground. Now, at the certain time of the year, the Red Sea was about ankle deep, and that's the way that they came across. And that old
boy from up in the hills, he got shouting. Woo! Glory to God. Hallelujah. Praise the Lord. Amen. Old fella stopped me. Sir, I said, oh, what seems to be your trouble? He said, Professor, he's a bigger God than I thought he was. He said, what do you mean? He said, well, if God, he said, you said they went across in ankle deep water. He said, if God can drown Pharaoh's army and all them Egyptians in ankle deep water, he's a bigger God than I thought he was. Hallelujah. Amen. Listen, I'm not going to belittle the miracles of God. Amen. Jonah. Jonah's one of the most disbelieved stories in the Bible. You know what happened? Bottom line is this. Man disobeys God. Man gets swallowed by a whale. One commentary writer said he didn't believe that was a whale. Well, you don't believe, does he not believe the Bible? Matthew said it was a whale in the King James Bible. By the way, we need to quit going back to the Greek so much. Well, in the Greek, it said this. I want to tell you something. Do you order your food in Greek? Do you have your automobile fixed in Greek? Do you go down and speak Greek to the mechanic? Do you go down and say, well, in the Greek, this part means this. Do you speak Greek at the grocery store? Well, why in the world won't you quit speaking it at church and speak English, amen? And you say, but the Greek helped enlighten us, does it? It does on some things. I use Greek and Hebrew words. I'm not a dummy. Amen. But your Bible was written in English. Get you an 1828 Webster's Dictionary. Look some of these words up. Oh, you say, preacher, you're just mad at everybody. No, I'm not mad at anybody. I'm just simply telling you the Bible is a spiritual book that we have turned in, amen, to a book of reason. We have discredited the Bible. I believe every word in that Bible. Hallelujah. I believe that Joshua called to heaven and God let the day stand still for a whole day. Don't you? I sure do. Did you know they'll tell you in history there's a day missing, and the scientists say they can't account for it. I can. I know exactly where it went. Hallelujah. Read the book of Joshua, amen. You say you really believe Noah built an ark? Yes, I do. I'm talking about the Bible is a spiritual blessing. Brother, you've got a treasure in your house. You've got the Bible. You've got four or five of them. You've got them on your phone. You have a treasure. You ought to get in it, preacher. You ought to get in it and see what it says. Now, most folk are happy down at their church with some little old set of bylaws that Granny drawed up 317 years ago. And they're happy with those bylaws and all that. But let me tell you something what's more important. Now, by the way, there's nothing wrong with a set of church bylaws. I'm not preaching against that. I think you do need them. But I want to tell you something. The best book you'll ever have is the Bible. Young couple, you're getting ready to get married. The best book you'll ever have is the Bible. You ought to start out, you and your wife, you and your husband, reading that Bible every night or every morning. You ought to make it a practice. Young couple, read the Bible. You ought to get settled on a fundamental, Bible-believing church. I'm a Baptist, amen. Now, if you're not Baptist, I'm not mad at you. I know there's other people besides Baptists listening to me, but I'm Baptist. So I'm going to say Baptist. You ought to go to a fundamental Bible preaching independent Baptist church that loves God. Somebody that's but now if you go to somewhere else and they're straight, it's, you know, here's the thing about it. There's going to be more than Baptists in heaven, but wait a minute. I'm a Baptist, so that's what I am, amen. And I believe I'm not a Protestant. I didn't come out of anything, not protest anything, so I'm getting big holes dug for myself. But I'm saying this to you today, that listen, that you ought to go to the right church. You ought to choose that church. When you get married to that girl or that boy, you ought to already have it made up where you're going to go. Amen. By the way, the boy's never to follow the girl unless her church is a whole lot straighter than his or something. But the boys don't marry a girl you got to follow. Let the girl follow the boy. Amen. That's Bible preaching right there now. I just trying to help you. You will say, boy, you made me mad today. Well, I figure I have. Hey, I don't want to. I don't want to make nobody mad. I don't ask y'all a question. Do y'all think I'm crazy? Do you think I want a bunch of people mad at me all the time? Some preachers glory in all the mean letters they get. I don't hurt my feelings. I don't want no mean letter. Don't write me a mean letter. I got feelings like you do. Amen. I had somebody write me the office thing the other day, and it kind of hurt my feelings, if you don't know the truth about it. I ain't mad about it. It hurt my feelings. Amen. Well, it was a while back now, but I mean, good night. I mean, you know, I don't want to, you know. I mean, listen, I love everybody. Don't you love everybody? Amen. Listen to me. The Bible. And I just guess I'm going to have to come back and finish this. I tried to get to it, but I believe I'm just going to read this verse again. When you got saved, man, you got some spiritual blessings, didn't you? And the Bible is one of your spiritual blessings. Amen. The Bible. Psalm 19:10 again. More to be desired are they than gold, yea, than much fine gold, sweeter also than honey and the honeycomb. Now, I'm going to give you a little thing about gold on the next message. I'll just have part two of this message. And I'm going to give you a little thing about gold. And boy, I want to tell you something. Your Bible is compared to gold.
And I'm going to talk about gold. You know, I got something golden to put it in earthly language when I got the Bible, didn't you? Now, by the way, when you get saved, you ought to go get your Bible. And don't just go in the bookstore and say, I want a Bible. Say, I want an authorized 16, or an authorized King James Bible. Amen? If you had a 1611, you couldn't read it because it's wrote in 1611 language. But you want an authorized King James Bible. That's what you want. And then when you get it, believe it, preach it, read it, meditate in it, study it, love it. Amen. And just it's a spiritual blessing. You know the Paul's told the Ephesians, we're blessed. You know, there's God in that verse, and there's Jesus in that verse, and then there's us in that verse. And we have spiritual blessings in heavenly places. You know, the Bible's in heaven. Forever, O Lord, thy word is settled in heaven. Did you know where the Bible is? It's headquarters. It's in heaven. It's settled in heaven. That Bible's never, ever, never going to change. Now, some people may say, why, preacher, do you not realize times are changing? I sure do. I'll tell you, I've seen time change in the last 10 years. I've seen people change. I've seen people have our Christian people, their attitudes and their spiritual life is just in such a mess. And folk, listen, get in the Bible. I'm going to say this. I feel led to do it before I leave the air today. No matter what you're going through, the Bible can straighten your problems out. It may not straighten them out the way you want them to be straightened out, but the Bible is the answer for your problem. You say, preacher, I have no answer. I've been to this man. I've been to that man. I've been to the psychologist. I've been to this one. I've been to that one. I've been to the doctor. I've been to this. I've been to that. I've been to some liberal preacher. But the only thing that will solve your problems is the Bible. Get in the Bible and find your answers from the Word of God. And you'll be blessed by this great Bible. Amen. Now, I want to continue this on the next message. I want to talk about our Bible being as gold. Amen. Boy, it's a spiritual blessing. Salvation's a spiritual blessing. Ain't you glad you're saved? And then this Bible. I mean, that old Bible that preacher gave me, I wore that Bible out. Amen. I'd like to find that Bible. I'm sure it's at home somewhere there. I want to get that old Bible out one of these days and look at it. Boy, I wore that Bible out, and it set the course. By the way, when you get in the Bible, I'm not talking about somebody's book. I'm talking about the Bible. When you get in the Bible, it'll set your course for the rest of your life. Amen. Now, if you're not saved, for whosoever shall call upon the name of the Lord shall be saved. Would you call on Him today? Would you ask the Lord to save you right now where you are? You need to be saved. Why don't you call on His name? Father, take the message and use it for your glory. I will stand again in eternity for this. And help me, Lord. And I love you and I love the people. In Jesus' name, amen. Well, friend, we come to the close of our radio broadcast today. We thank you for listening for this September the 18th of the year 2026. And I hope that you'll tune us in again on Monday as we start another week. Remember now, our Share-a-thon begins on Monday on our broadcast stations. 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And we certainly thank you for listening. May God bless you is our prayer. Well, friends, I want to thank you for listening to today's Gospel Pulpit radio broadcast. 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I'm Brother Ricky Cawthorn. I hope you'll tune in again on the same station at the same time for another Gospel Pulpit radio broadcast when we come and dine around the Word of God together. All the time, He who fed the multitudes turned the water into wine to the hungry. This is WTBI Christian program, and you can rely on anywhere in the

Greetings in the name of the Lord Jesus Christ. My name is Scott Suttle, the pastor of Lighthouse Baptist Church in Blacksburg, South Carolina. We do thank you for listening today and invite you to stay tuned for the entire program right here on the Baptist Lighthouse radio broadcast. As we open the Bible and preach the Word of God, we pray that it'll help your heart as you listen.

0: Hello, friends. Thank you for listening today to this another edition of the Baptist Lighthouse radio program. We plan to conclude today a study that we have been preaching for the past few weeks on the great chapter of the Bible, Psalm 51, a great chapter on the subject of repentance. And here David has confessed his sin to God. He has pleaded with God in the first 12 verses of this chapter. We have also looked in Psalm 51 from verse 13 through verse number 17, David's promise to God, how he has committed to God, if God is willing to forgive him, that he has promised that he will follow through in teaching, in seeing sinners converted, in singing aloud, and offering praise to God. David is planning to be a changed man after God forgives him of his sin. Now, yesterday, we looked at a few verses here at the end of the chapter, and we want to begin reading again today as our text, Psalm 51, verse number 16. For thou desirest not sacrifice, else would I give it. Thou delightest not in burnt offering. The sacrifices of God are a broken spirit, a broken and contrite heart, O God, thou wilt not despise. Here David is praying and asking God to forgive him and makes a very unusual statement in Psalm 51, verse number 16. He said that God desireth not sacrifice. Well, it is God that had established the Old Testament law for the children of Israel. It was God that demanded those animal sacrifices. It was God who wrote out and allowed Moses to pen down the Levitical law that is recorded for us throughout the pages of the Old Testament. It is God that established that manner of the Old Testament priesthood and how the people of God, the children of Israel, would bring those sacrifices to be slain and their blood shed and offered upon that burnt altar to be sacrificed. That was according to God's plan. But here in this great psalm on repentance, David said, God, thou desirest not sacrifice. Thou delightest not in burnt offering. But David said in verse 17, above an animal sacrifice, above this burnt offering, here's what he felt God desired. The sacrifices of God are a broken spirit, a broken and contrite heart, O God, thou wilt not despise. The word contrite means to break. It means brokenheartedness for sin, deeply affected with grief and sorrow for having offended God. Very specific, this definition on what the word contrite means. It has to do with being humble. It has to do with penitent or having penance. Here, the word contrite is where we get our word that we hear often, contrition. David knew that God wanted him broken about his sin. David knew that God wanted him to be sorry for how he had offended God. In these last days, people have a very flippant attitude toward the Lord and toward His Word and toward what the Lord expects from their life and from their heart. Listen, this matter of repentance is no joking matter. It is not something to act very aloof about. This is a very serious matter. We believe in true salvation. We believe that the matter of being saved is a simple matter that even a child can receive Christ as their Savior. But the hard part of salvation is somebody being willing to admit and express repentance and a godly, truthful sorrowfulness for their sin. David, he was broken. Listen, I think a lot of churches push and teach easy believism where there is no repentance. You are condemning a soul to an eternal hell if you teach and you preach and you promote that somebody does not have to repent of their sin. The Bible says in the New Testament, "Likewise I say unto you, except ye repent, ye shall all likewise perish." John the Baptist preached repentance. Jesus Christ preached repentance. The Apostle Paul preached repentance. Peter preached repentance. Men of God in this Bible preached repentance. You'll not come to God on your terms. You'll not come to God with a lackadaisical heart and flippant attitude and not concerned about how you've sinned against God and offended God. Sinners must come broken before the Lord. Sinners must have a contrite heart, a brokenheartedness about their sin. Listen, we have offended God Almighty. We have transgressed His law. We have gone against His very nature and character. He is holy, and through our sin we have been unholy. And when we sin, we must humble ourselves and come with a contrite, sorrowful, repentant heart to God. Listen, if you come to God like that, God's pleased with that. That is what God desires to receive. That is what God will not despise, is a person that's broken about their sin. Concerning these Old Testament sacrifices, in a little different fashion, this is mentioned in the book of Amos, the prophet Amos, in Amos chapter number 5, verse number 21. The Bible says this, God speaking, He says, I despise your feast days, and I will not smell in your solemn assemblies. This is God speaking about the very feast days and the solemn assemblies that were instituted by Him. We continue verse 22, though ye offer me burnt offerings, as was mentioned in Psalm 51, and your meat offerings, I will not accept them, neither will I regard the peace offerings of your fat beast. God said if you bring those physical offerings, those animal sacrifices, the burnt offering, here the meat offering and the peace offerings, the other offerings, all those mentioned under the Levitical law and priesthood, God said, I'll not accept those things. Well, it was God who instituted those things. Why would God choose if the children of Israel bring these things? Why would He not receive them? It was because of the attitude of their heart. They were offering sacrifices, but their heart was far from God. They were going through the motions, but they did not have their heart invested in what they were offering to God. Verse 23 says this also in Amos chapter 5, take thou away from me the noise of thy songs. It's as if God was placing His hands over His ears and did not even want to hear their ritualistic songs, the melody that they may make because it came from a corrupt heart. He said to me, it's just noise. You're making noise. Those songs that you're singing, maybe even in my name, are just a noise in my ears. For I will not hear the melody of thy vows. But let judgment run down as waters and righteousness as a mighty stream. Have you offered unto me sacrifice and offerings in the wilderness 40 years, O house of Israel? But ye have borne the tabernacle of your Moloch and Chiyun, your images, the star of your God, which ye made to yourselves. Therefore will I cause you to go into captivity beyond Damascus, saith the Lord, whose name is the God of hosts. They were offering sacrifices, They were trying to go through the rituals of what they were instructed to do in the Old Testament. But beside that, they had their own little g gods that they were also trying to appease. God is a jealous God. God will not take second place. God does not just want to hear your ritualism and your formalities. God wants your heart. And I believe that's the essence and the root of what David is saying in this great prayer of repentance in Psalm 51. The sacrifices of God are a broken spirit, a broken and contrite heart, O God, thou wilt not despise. God wants to hear from us. God truly wants to have fellowship with us. God desires for us to be right with Him, but we must come on His terms. We must come to Him through repentance and faith, trusting God, believing God, and through a heart of contrition. That is what God desires. Now, in closing today, the last two verses of this great chapter of the Bible, Psalm 51, verse 18 says this, "Do good in thy good pleasure unto Zion. Build thou the walls of Jerusalem. Then shalt thou be pleased with the sacrifices of righteousness, with burnt offering and whole burnt offering. Then shall they offer bullocks upon thine altar." The last thing we saw David's plea in the first 12 verses, David's promise in verse 13 through 17, and then David's prayer, the last two verses of this psalm. David is praying for Jerusalem. Do good in thy good pleasure unto Zion. Build thou the walls of Jerusalem. Psalm 122, verse 6 says that we should pray for the peace of Jerusalem. Listen, Jerusalem, even in modern day, and Israel is in the headlines, and people have been for years in that region of the world looking for peace. We ought to pray for the peace of Jerusalem. I tell you what will bring ultimate peace to Jerusalem, and that is the Prince of Peace. That's the Lord Jesus Christ. One of these days when the Prince of Glory, the Lord Jesus, comes again, and He sets His feet upon the Mount of Olives, and He will set up His kingdom upon this earth during that millennial reign. He will rule with a rod of iron, and there will be peace on this earth when Jesus is ruling and reigning. Friend, today, may we as David offer our prayer to God for the peace of Jerusalem, that God would build the walls of God's chosen people and God's chosen place. Friend, that's all the time we have for the program today. May the Lord richly bless you is our prayer.
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Good afternoon, and thank you for tuning in to With Calvary in View. I'm your host, Pastor Bill South. Yesterday, we saw that when it came to the Lord attending this wedding feast in Cana of Galilee, we see that we can learn three things. First of all, he was social. He was a social person willing to meet with people and show respect for family and friends, as well as show respect for the union of marriage by attending this event. But then he was summoned. He was also summoned to the event, and he was invited by the family and friends, and Mary was there, his mother was there. And so out of an opportunity to attend this event, because it was a social event, but as well as it was a sacred event, it was an event of marriage. And so God the Father had already put his approval on marriage from the very beginning of time. And so God the Son now is putting his approval, especially on this marriage, as he attends this event to which he was summoned. But then there was a suggestion, and there's a couple of different suggestions. First of all, a suggestion could be made that Mary was relying on her eldest son. Maybe Joseph was no longer in the picture because he had passed away, but she was showing a measure of reliance on her son by noting that they were wanting wine for the wedding feast. But as well, it could be suggested that maybe she was trying to get him to reveal himself, even though the Lord tells her, "Mine hour is not yet come." This is not the time nor the place that will come later. And so maybe she was trying to get him to reveal himself to get some of that stigma off of them with which they had been living since the day that he was born. But regardless of whatever the suggestion might be, we see that this is a marriage feast, and there is going to be a miracle that is going to take place at this event. The Lord is going to provide for this couple in the time of their need. And we see the faithfulness of the Lord in this regard. So if you can, let's get our Bibles. Let's go over to John chapter number 2, and let's look at verses 1 through 11. And let's begin to look at the miracle at the marriage and what we can learn about the Lord from this particular miracle and this event. In the meantime, it is Friday, and the Lord's Day is coming up, and we hope that you will be attending a church on the Lord's Day. But if you do not have a church home that you regularly attend, we'd love to have you join us at Pleasant View Baptist Church on this Lord's Day. Sunday school is at 10, church is at 11, our evening service is at 6 p.m., and we'd love to have you join us on this Lord's Day for any of those events. Also, if you need transportation, please feel free to contact us, and we can arrange that for you at no cost. All right, let's go over to John chapter number 2, and let's look at this sign that John shows us about our Lord and see what we can learn about the Lord Jesus Christ from the miracle at the marriage.

0: Here in John chapter number 2, verses 1 through 11, we have the first miracle that the Lord ever performed, and it happens to be in a private event with family and friends, and it is also used to help meet needs. And we'll say more about that in just a few minutes. But the Bible says in John chapter number 2, verse number 1, "And the third day there was a marriage in Cana of Galilee, and the mother of Jesus was there. And both Jesus was called and his disciples to the marriage. And when they wanted wine, the mother of Jesus saith unto him, They have no wine. Jesus saith unto her, Woman, what have I to do with thee? Mine hour is not yet come. His mother saith unto the servants, Whatsoever he saith unto you, do it. And there were set there 6 water pots of stones, after the manner of purifying of the Jews, containing 2 or 3 firkins apiece. Jesus saith unto them, Fill the water pots with water. And they filled them up to the brim. And he said unto them, Draw out now, and bear unto the governor of the feast. And they bear it. When the ruler of the feast had tasted the water that was made wine, and knew not whence it was, but the servants which drew the water knew, the governor of the feast called the bridegroom, and saith unto him, Every man at the beginning doth set forth good wine, and when men have well drunk, then that which is worse. But thou hast kept the good wine until now. This beginning of miracles did Jesus in Cana of Galilee, and manifested forth his glory, and his disciples believed on him." Now, here in John chapter number 2, we have this first miracle that is taking place at this wedding feast. And when we see this timing of the miracle and when it takes place, it is, as we said, the first and the beginning of miracles that the Lord has done in his ministry. And this first miracle is significant because it is a creative act. Remember, John calls these miracles signs. And this is a sign to prove who Jesus is. And this is a creative act. But as well, it's an intervention into the needs of others. So these are things that only God can do. Only God can create, and only God can intervene in the needs of others. So it again identifies the deity of the Lord Jesus Christ very early in his ministry and very early in the gospel account of John. Now, without a doubt, the Lord is going to do greater miracles than these. There are some things that he is going to do that, compared to turning the water to wine, are much more impressive. And this, of course, being the first miracle, it indicates to the reader that even things that may be insignificant to us are still important to him. And so we can see that the Lord recognizes the importance of these things, even though we might not be that impressed with the need that is presented to the Lord at this time, and we might consider it somewhat insignificant. It does still let us know that the Lord recognizes needs and understands that there are some things that maybe they're not important to others, but they are important to us. And it shows to the reader who is reading this event and this story that the Lord is interested in even the insignificant things because they are important to us. There might be other people that might not think this is a big deal, but the Lord thought it was a big enough deal to intervene in the circumstances that were there. Now, as we said, in these first 11 verses, we're talking about the miracle at the marriage. And by the Lord's attendance, one can conclude that the Lord obviously honors marriage. We've already discussed that in earlier portions of this broadcast. So we know that the Lord honors marriage, but he's also willing to help those who are in need. It's simply a matter of social embarrassment, but it's important to the Lord. This social embarrassment of the family and friends was something that was important to the Lord enough that he was willing to involve himself in fulfilling and meeting the need. Also, we can see it is evident that the Lord rewards obedience. Mary told those servants, "Whatsoever he saith unto you, do it." And the Lord, when he told them what to do, they did it, and the Lord rewarded obedience. He also blesses abundantly, both in quantity and quality. We see that lesson in the fact that the wine was the better wine. Most people, according to what the governor of the feast said, most people save the worst for last, but the Lord gives the best for last. That's one thing I've learned as a child of God, and that is the devil always gives you his best at the very beginning, and he cannot top it. Those people who are addicted to drugs and addicted to alcohol, they're still clamoring for that first high. They're still reaching for that first high. That's why they go deeper and deeper, and the drugs become stronger and stronger. Yet what the Lord does is the longer you serve him, the sweeter he grows. And what we are experiencing now, as good as it is, it is nothing compared to what we will see when we see him face to face. The Apostle Paul said that when he said, "For I reckon the sufferings of this present time are not worthy to be compared with the glory which shall be revealed in us." So the best is still yet to come, both in quantity and in quality. Also, the Lord will stimulate faith. He grows our faith through his faithfulness. When we see him responding to us, and these are lessons we can learn from this particular event, but when we see him responding to our faith, this causes us to have a stronger faith because of his faithfulness. We see that the Lord follows through with what we've asked him to do. We find out the faithfulness of the Lord. If there is anything that an individual who has served the Lord for any length of time could testify about, it is the faithfulness of God. It is the fact that he is faithful even when we are not. I had a situation just recently. I shared this with our church here just a few weeks ago, and that was I was facing a circumstance about which I was a little bit worried, and I was praying about it, and I had committed myself to just trust the Lord in his outcome. Whatever he decided, he would be right. But again, mercy was extended to me on yet another circumstance. I marvel at his faithfulness. And because of his faithfulness, our faith is increased. Now, Lord willing, next week we will pick up here. But in the meantime, remember, trust the Lord. He is faithful, and his faithfulness will increase your faith.
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0: Hello, friends. This is Rudy Smith, the pastor of Mount Sinai Baptist Church, inviting you to listen for the next 15 minutes to Sounds from Sinai, a radio ministry of the Mount Sinai Baptist Church here in Pickens, South Carolina.
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0: 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We'll begin our program with a song from one of our services. Our choir comes around and sings for us, "Look What God Has Done For You." Hope it'll be a blessing to you today.

0: Amen. Thank you, choir, for that wonderful message in song. And now for today's message, take your Bible and turn with us again to 2 Peter chapter 1 and the first four verses. On today's broadcast, we'd like to conclude our study on this subject of like precious faith. I preach this message in two parts at the church, and we're listening to my second message, and we'll bring the conclusion of it today. Let me read the scripture again. Verse 1, Simon Peter, a servant and an apostle of Jesus Christ, to them that have obtained like precious faith with us through the righteousness of God and our Savior Jesus Christ, grace and peace be multiplied unto you through the knowledge of God and of Jesus our Lord, according as his divine power hath given unto us all things that pertain unto life and godliness through the knowledge of him that hath called us to glory and virtue, whereby are given unto us exceeding great and precious promises, that by these ye might be partakers of the divine nature, having escaped the corruption that is in the world through lust. Now, as we bring the conclusion of the message today, like precious faith, let me just review and remind you that this like precious faith that all of us who are saved share in common, it is, number one, a precious faith. In verse number two, it is a progressive faith. In verse number three, it is a providing faith. But here in verse 4, it is a partaking faith. What produces this divine nature? It is the exceeding great and precious promises. We've been born again, not of corruptible seed, but incorruptible by the Word of God. And then secondly, the partaking of this divine nature brings a family likeness. And we'll pick up with that truth as we join the services at Mount Sinai Baptist.
1: We have a new nature. It's come a new birth, has been brought a family likeness to us. You see, you can, if you look hard enough, you can see a little Merle and Gladys and Tammy and Tina. Family likeness. And little Tristan's here tonight. My grandson looks just like Michael when Michael was that age. Family likeness. But don't you believe that in the family of God, we get born again, we become partakers of the divine nature, we have a heavenly Father, we have been made the sons of God in the new birth, we have been partakers of the divine nature. I believe there ought to be some family likeness in our lives. I was reading, let's see, who was this I was reading? I think it was Wiersbe, Warren Wiersbe's little book on this second, 1st and 2nd Peter. And he made this statement. He said, nature determines appetite. Hogs won't slop. Dogs eat vomit. Phew, that's nasty. But sheep desire green pasture. I mean, that's the nature of a hog. He wants to waller. I mean, you can take an old hog out there down to the car wash. You can spray him and scrub him, and you can powder him and perfume him, and you can tie a little ribbon around his little crooked tail, and you can put, amen, you can even polish his hooves. And my friend, you can, I'm telling you, let him loose. If there's a mud hole out there somewhere, he'll head and waller. It's his nature. Sheep don't want to waller in the mire. They don't want to eat vomit. Bless God, they're desiring green pastures. They desire still waters. They desire, amen, a heavenly manna. Sheep has a nature. And he also said nature determines not only appetite, but nature determines behavior. It's in the nature of an eagle to fly and desire the high places. It's in the nature of a trout to swim. It's in the nature of a salmon at that time of year to come out of the salt water into the freshwater stream and go back to the place of its beginning to spawn and raise young. It's in their nature. That's the way they behave because that's their nature. And then nature not only determines appetite and behavior, but nature determines environment. That's right. Fish can't operate in the environment of air. That's not their element. Their nature determines their... The fish want water. The birds want the air to fly in. And of course, the rest of us landlubbers, we want the ground to walk on because nature determines environment. And then he said, nature determines association. I thought that was interesting. And I'll make the application. Said sheep travel in flocks, wolves travel in packs, fishes travel in schools, cattle travels in herds. right? Because nature determines association. Now, making the application of those four truths, God's nature within us, I'm talking about as being partakers of the divine nature. This nature has determined an appetite. And He has given us an appetite for that which is pure and holy. We came into this world when we got born physically with an appetite, looking for our mother's breast. You can just take a newborn, touch a finger to its cheek, and he'll think there's a nipple. And he'll go, he's hungry. He comes with an appetite. You don't have to have him in a blackboard and say, now here is the process and all of this. Well, you know, he come to look at, that's his nature. And God, you know, I get worried about people say, I'm saved, and they have never had an appetite for the Word of God. They've never had an appetite for it. Desire the Word of God. And then I think about not only nature has determined an appetite, and we have a different appetite. The things which I used to love, I hate now. And the things which I used to hate, I love now. I used to hate church and hate to go to church. And then, you know, and I was a hater of righteousness. But I got saved. Man, God changed things around. I got a different appetite. And then nature determines behavior. I think about, man, since we've got saved by the grace of God, we operate in a different element. I mean, there's a new nature in us. Praise God. We would rather get in the realm of the Holy Ghost. I'd rather get in the Holy Ghost than anything else I know. I like that atmosphere of worship. I'm at home when saints are magnifying God. And there's holy worship. Man, that's home. Nature determines environment. Well, what do you mean, Brother Rudy? Praise God. I like the breath of the Holy Ghost, the water of the Word of God. And I'm glad I'm grounded and founded in the truth. Nature determines association. Amen. Yeah. Since I got saved, I have a desire for the fellowship with the people of God, with those who have like precious faith. You know, I used to run with the world. When I got saved, a lot of them left me. But I'm glad for the people of God. You know, we have an old song, Take Time to Be Holy. One of the verses says, make friends with God's people. You be well to make friends with God's people. They're different. Diversified. They don't have all the same personality characteristics. But boy, around the things of God, you can be helped, you can be encouraged, you can be blessed by the sweet fellowship with the people of God. That my crowd, the church has been my family. I have said this here before, and I said it and I meant it. There's many of you sitting here tonight closer to my own brother. Many of you sitting here tonight closer to us than Mary's sisters. I'm talking about her fleshly sisters. There's a bond between the people of God. It's an eternal bond. A like precious faith. And boy, I like to travel around this crowd. If somebody wants to hang around this beer-drinking, cursing, blaspheming crowd, and that's the crowd you want to run with, well, there's an old adage that said, birds of a feather flock together. But I won't be around the people of God. I do. I have a desire to be around the people of God. I won't be around the people of God. That's my crowd. That's my kind. I don't care if there ain't no preaching or singing or even any Bible reading. If I'm going to play ball, I'd rather play ball with the people of God. Amen. If I'm going to get out here and just cut up and have a good time, I'd rather get out here around the people of God. You don't have to worry about somebody cussing, somebody, hello? I'm talking about, praise God, there is a blessed, blessed unity. And you see, that nature that we got when we got born again, that nature in animal world determines the associations. Wolf travels in packs, fish in schools, cattle in herds. And sheep travels in flocks. And this is a flock right here. And Jesus said, fear not, little flock. It is my Father's good pleasure to give you the kingdom. And then, of course, here, not only the producing of the divine nature and the partaking of it, but there is the product of the divine nature. And I end with this: having escaped the corruption that is in the world through lust. Now, I've not been a perfect man since I've been saved. Boy, is that an understatement. Neither have you. And I like the way Brother Melvin always says it. I've not been all that I should have been, but I'm not what I used to be.

Well, that's about all the time we have for the broadcast today. Please join us again next week, Monday through Friday, for another Sounds from Sinai radio broadcast. Now, if you'd like a copy of today's message in its entirety, then simply write us here at Mount Sinai Baptist Church, 830 Country Club Road, Pickens, South Carolina, zip 29671. And please include when you write the date of this program and the call letters of this radio station. That address again, Mount Sinai Baptist Church, 830 Country Club Road, Pickens, South Carolina, zip 29671. And now until we meet again next week on the broadcast, this is Pastor Rudy Smith saying, may the Lord bless you, is our prayer.

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1: With SRN News, I'm Bob Agnew in Washington. Vice President J.D. Vance traveled to Iowa for the second time this year to campaign for Republican majorities in Congress and the governor's mansion. He told voters in Council Bluffs that the Republican candidate for governor, Zach Lane, always has something smart to say.
2: But I'm going to tell you something else about Zach Lane. A lot of people who run for governor spend 20 years learning how to say nothing. And some politicians are very good at it. AOC. Zach does not have that problem.
1: And control of Congress is coming down to the final stretch. Willie Nelson has the details.
3: 7 weeks from Election Day, Republicans say they can still hold the House and Senate. The GOP case is Trump rallies, stronger fundraising, and a fired-up base turning out against Democratic policies. The Senate path they are selling is 52 to 54 seats, holding the seats they already have and flipping Michigan. The usual midterm loss for the president's party is being treated as a hurdle, not a done deal. Willie Nelson, the White House.
1: Also at SRNnews.com, one of the biggest names in finance and investing, Warren Buffett, stepping down as chairman of Berkshire Hathaway after leading the $1 trillion conglomerate for more than six decades.
4: Warren Buffett is taking on a new role as chairman emeritus of Berkshire Hathaway after serving as chairman since 1970. His son Howard will become the company's new chairman as part of a long-planned succession. The 96-year-old, known to many financial market followers as the Oracle of Omaha, will remain a director. Buffett says he's confident with CEO Greg Abel and his son Howard as they lead Berkshire Hathaway. In a letter to shareholders, Buffett said he still has the best job in the world and that he's never felt better about what comes next. I'm Marcela Sanchez.
1: On Wall Street, it's a mixed bag. The Dow right now off 102 points. NASDAQ up just a bit, up about 3 points at this hour. This is SRN News.
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Currently, it is 93 degrees with a few clouds in the sky. Tonight, with a low around 71 degrees, will be the temperature. 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
1: 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Tracts are printed in 90 languages, including English and Spanish, and are offered free to anyone who requests them. 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Our pastor is William Burroughs. 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
2: 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Been a wonderful week, and thank you for being a part of each day at this time. 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What a blessing it is to be along with you. The director of the Tract League, Brother John Brown, will be along with us here in just a little bit, reading tract number 134, You Have God's Word on It. He'll be along with us here in just a little bit. Want to encourage you to go by our website, fellowshiptractleague.org, and there on the homepage is an unreached people group. And today, the Pashtun people of southeast of Afghanistan, 4,279,000 people, and as far as we know, that they are an unreached people group. And there's a thing there when you can click on that, there'll be a picture of those people in a place where people say that they're praying. And as of my reading this, 1,535 people have said that they are praying. I encourage you to go by, make it a regular habit, and it will keep in front of your mind people that need prayer and people that need the Lord. So I encourage you to do that, and I believe it'll be a help to you. Brother John Brown will be along with us reading tract number 134, right after this letter from a life that's been changed by the power of a gospel tract.
3: Tract number 109 says, Eternal life is a free gift. By the way, we want to mention when you hear the tracts mentioned on the broadcast, they can be ordered free of charge from the Fellowship Tract League. The addresses will be given again at the end of the broadcast. And ask for a sample packet. There's about 90 different English tracts, and then also we print in about 90 different languages. So this letter from Alex in Pennsylvania, he sent back tract number 109, Eternal Life is a Free Gift. My name is Alexander. I am 19 years old, and I am at a juvenile treatment center. I just got this tract given to me, Eternal Life is a Free Gift, and I asked Jesus to come into my heart. I read it, and I wanted to say thanks, and yes, He is my Savior. I sincerely prayed for God, asking Him to save me. I read the Bible a lot now, and I go to Bible study every Sunday, and I pray regular. What a blessing to hear that. 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All tracts are sent free as the Lord provides. 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Box 164, Lebanon, Ohio 45036. Thank you for giving to help us reach those who have never heard the gospel.
4: Hello, this is John Brown for the Fellowship Tract League. Today I'm going to be reading tract number 134 titled, You Have God's Word on It. And on the front is a picture of an open Bible. The bad news, you are a sinner. You have God's word on it. As it is written, there is none righteous, no, not one. Romans 3, verse 10. For all have sinned and come short of the glory of God. Romans 3, verse 23. You will die and be cast into the lake of fire because of your sin. You have God's word on it. For the wages of sin is death. Romans 6, verse 23a. And death and hell were cast into the lake of fire. This is the second death. And whosoever was not found written in the book of life was cast into the lake of fire. Revelation 20, verses 14 and 15. You cannot save or help yourself. You have God's word on it. Not of works, lest any man should boast. Ephesians 2, verse 9. But we are all as an unclean thing, and all our righteousnesses are as filthy rags. Isaiah 64, verse 6a. So then it is not of him that willeth, nor of him that runneth, but of God that showeth mercy. Romans 9, verse 16. The good news. God does not want you to perish. You have God's word on it. The Lord is not slack concerning his promise, as some men count slackness, but is long-suffering to usward, not willing that any should perish, but that all should come to repentance. 2 Peter 3, verse 9. Who will have all men to be saved and to come unto the knowledge of the truth? 1 Timothy 2, verse 4. God has provided the only way to be saved from hell. You have God's word on it. For God so loved the world that he gave his only begotten Son, that whosoever believeth in him should not perish, but have everlasting life. John 3, verse 16. This is a faithful saying and worthy of all acceptation, that Christ Jesus came into the world to save sinners. 1 Timothy 1, verse 15a. Neither is there salvation in any other, for there is none other name under heaven given among men whereby we must be saved. Acts 4, verse 12. God saves you forever when you trust Jesus Christ. You have God's word on it. But the gift of God is eternal life through Jesus Christ our Lord. Romans 6, verse 23b. And this is the record that God hath given to us, eternal life, and this life is in his Son. 1 John 5, verse 11. And I give unto them eternal life, and they shall never perish, neither shall any man pluck them out of my hand. John 10, verse 28. It is your decision. You must turn from your way and completely trust Jesus Christ to save you. You have God's word on it. Let the wicked forsake his ways, and the unrighteous man his thoughts, and let him return unto the Lord, and he will have mercy upon him, and to our God, for he will abundantly pardon. Isaiah 55, verse 7. Believe on the Lord Jesus Christ, and thou shalt be saved. Acts 16, verse 31. But to him that worketh not, but believeth on him that justifieth the ungodly, his faith is counted for righteousness. Romans 4, verse 5. Jesus saith unto him, I am the way, the truth, and the life. No man cometh unto the Father but by me. John 14, verse 6. In Titus 1, verse 2, the Bible says that God cannot lie. Will you take him at his word and ask Jesus Christ to save you? If you will accept Jesus Christ as your Savior, please pray this prayer or one similar to it. Dear Heavenly Father, I know I am a sinner and I need your forgiveness. I believe that Jesus died for my sin. I am willing to turn from sin. I now ask Jesus Christ to come into my heart and life as my personal Savior. I am willing, by God's grace, to follow and obey Christ as the Lord of my heart and life. Salvation does not depend on feelings or an emotional experience. It comes when you believe what God has promised in his word, that if thou shalt confess with thy mouth the Lord Jesus, and shalt believe in thine heart that God hath raised him from the dead, thou shalt be saved. Romans 10, verse 9. If you reject Jesus Christ, you also have God's word on it. He that believeth not is condemned already, because he hath not believed in the name of the only begotten Son. John 3, verse 18b. Please don't reject the gospel. Trust Christ today. And friend, if you have accepted Christ as your Savior after hearing this track, we would love for you to write to us and let us know. And again, if you want to place an order for this track, it has been track 134, titled You Have God's Word on It. God bless you and have a good day.
1: 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This is Bruce DeLange signing off with this thought. I'm on my way to heaven and enjoying the journey. Are you?

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And we would like for you to know that our FM station is off the air. 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

And we thank you for joining our afternoon prayer time, which airs Monday through Friday at 4:15 p.m. and every Saturday at 12:45 p.m. As we enter this time of prayer, wherever you may be, at home, in your car, or at work, let us take a moment to quiet our hearts and direct our thoughts toward the Lord. The Bible reminds us that God is near to all who call upon Him in truth. What a great comfort it is to know that we may come to Him at any time and in any place. Let's pray. Our gracious Heavenly Father, we come before You in Jesus' name, grateful for another day You have given us. Thank You for the privilege of joining together in prayer, even over the airwaves. We thank You for each listener. Thank You for letting them join us on this afternoon prayer time. You see every heart and fully understand every need. Lord, draw our attention to You and quiet the distractions around us. We ask that You meet each one right where they are today. For those who are hurting, bring Your comfort. For those who are dealing with illness, we ask for Your healing hand. For those who feel burdened or weary, renew their strength and fill them with Your peace and hope. Your word reminds us to pray for the peace of Jerusalem, and we lift up that request to You now. Please provide peace and protection. Guide those in leadership as they make decisions concerning Israel. May they act with wisdom and in integrity. We also lift up our nation to You. We pray for those who serve and protect our military, law enforcement officers, and first responders. Watch over them. Keep them safe. Give them courage in every situation. Please comfort and strengthen their families as well. Father, we bring before You our president and all who are in positions of authority. Grant them wisdom, discernment, to lead rightly. We also remember the churches and the pastors who will be gathering this Sunday. Bless each pastor as he shares Your word. Give clarity, boldness, and Your power. We ask also that You prepare the hearts of those who will hear. Lord, we lift up the ministries of Tabernacle Baptist Church, the Helen Seitler Senior Apartments, and the residence, Tabernacle Baptist College, Tabernacle Christian Day School, Tabernacle Children's Home and the New Build Project, Tabernacle Baptist Missions International, our Christian bookstore, and WTBI Radio. We especially pray for Pastor and Mrs. Benton. We ask that You encourage them, strengthen them, and continue to bless their faithful service. And now we have the needs of our listeners that we place in Your hands. A mother with a brain aneurysm. A nephew with kidney problems and a severe infection. A man with kidney failure. A mother with a terminal illness. A woman undergoing radiation treatments. A woman with cancer. A man with cancer. A woman who is discouraged, a woman with knee pain, a family asking for direction and wisdom, Anne Marie, who is on the lung and kidney transplant list, a daughter-in-law suffering from anxiety, a mother and three children in need of salvation, a woman with cancer and cancer treatments, and her husband as he cares for her. A mother and children in need of safety and physical needs. A woman and her family with health needs. A man who has several family members in need of salvation. A pastor with stage 4 colon cancer. A woman in rehab and is in much pain. A daughter diagnosed with ALS.
family members bereaved from the death of loved ones, listeners with unspoken requests, a listener in hospice care, those recovering from surgery, family members with cancer, a nana with cancer, a mother in hospice care. We ask that you be with her and be with her family. A cousin with cancer. A son in need of prayer. A lady who is very ill and in the hospital. Please continue to strengthen her. Bring her back to her house soon. A brother and a grandson. A lady needing physical strength. The upcoming Share-a-thon at WTBI. And a Share-a-thon at a radio station in North Carolina. Friends and family in need of salvation. And those who have been saved, but who are not living for you. Heavenly Father, please bring them back to you. Lord, thank you for always hearing us and for working in ways that are best. Help us to trust you more fully each day. Guide our steps and help us to live in a way that reflects you to others. In Jesus' name we pray. Amen.

As we continue in this time of prayer, let's look at Psalm 1. Psalm 1 reminds us of the blessing that comes from walking in the way of the Lord. Blessed is the man that walketh not in the counsel of the ungodly, nor standeth in the way of sinners, nor sitteth in the seat of the scornful, but his delight is in the law of the Lord, and in his law doth he meditate day and night. And he shall be like a tree planted by the rivers of water, that bringeth forth his fruit in his season. His leaf also shall not wither, and whatsoever he doeth shall prosper. The ungodly are not so, but are like the chaff which the wind driveth away. Therefore the ungodly shall not stand in the judgment, nor sinners in the congregation of the righteous. For the Lord knoweth the way of the righteous, but the way of the ungodly shall perish. May we be like that tree, rooted, growing, and faithful in the Lord. Thank you again for joining us for our afternoon prayer time on WTBI Radio. It's always a blessing to spend these moments together. If you have a prayer request, we'd love to hear from you. 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May the Lord give you peace and strength as you go through the rest of your day and into the weekend. And we look forward to being with you again soon on the next afternoon prayer time.

0: This is the Gospel Hour, making known to this nation the gospel of Jesus Christ. 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
1: Hello, everyone, and welcome to the Gospel Hour. I'm David Green, director of the Gospel Hour, inviting you to stay tuned with us for the next 30 minutes as we bring you another great song today by the Gospel Hour singers and musicians, and wind down this week's installments in our series of messages on the cross of Christ Jesus, as preached and taught by my late father, Dr. Oliver B. Green. Of course, this great series will continue next Monday, Monday through Friday, all the way up into the beginning of next year. So tune in each and every time that you can. But right now, just before Dr. Green speaks, we're going to hear a great old song, Jesus, Lover of My Soul. Jesus loves us from our soul all the way out and covers our sins. So enjoy the music, and after that, Dr. Green.

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1: Kind Heavenly Father, in Jesus' name, may thy word penetrate hard hearts and break hard hearts, soften stubborn wills, and may many precious souls be born into the family of God today as we study thy word, the power of God unto salvation. In Jesus' name, amen. The text for the series, but we preach Christ crucified, Christ the power of God and the wisdom of God. Christ the power of God and the wisdom of God, but only Christ crucified. Now, I've been pointing out for several days that every spiritual blessing, all spiritual blessings, emanate from Calvary. That is, the blood of Jesus. Now, today I'm going to show you, and I have said many times, and I'm not hypocritical. I don't want to mislead anyone. I'm not a Greek authority by any means. All I know about the original language is what I have read and studied from great men of God. And I have books by some of the greatest Greek scholars that ever lived. Now, there is a Greek word that is the genitive, D-I-A, signifies by means of, that is, a procuring cause which brings something to someone else. Now, this is used frequently in connection with Calvary. In other words, let me read this definition again. I'm reading this from a great book on the Greek language. D-I-A, now that's the English spelling. With the genitive D-I-A, the word that I'm going to use, signifies by means of a procuring cause which brings something to someone else. Now, that's what I want you to see. The cause which brings something to someone else. I'm going to give you today several scriptures where this is found. That is the genitive D-I-A. Now, that's the English spelling of the Greek genitive. I'll give you several verses. First of all, in John 3:17, we read these words. For God sent not his Son into the world to condemn the world, but that the world through, now that's where the word is used, the genitive, that through him, that is, the world, by means of, that is, he is the cause. The world could not have been saved, no one could have been saved, except by means of, or through him. For God sent not his Son into the world to condemn the world, but that the world through him might be saved. It all adds up to this. If you believe the Bible, now listen very carefully, and you have a right not to believe it. If you don't want to believe the Bible, that's your privilege. God made you a living spirit, soul, body, and God has given to man, mortal man, the opportunity, the right, the privilege of choosing God or the devil, that is, the way of righteousness or the way of unrighteousness. God has given you the privilege of serving God or the devil. You can believe the Bible, or you can say it is a book of myths. You can believe in the virgin birth, or you can deny it. Now, God has never forced, and God does not force. So it all adds up to this. If you believe the Bible, there is only one redemption, only one. Everything pertaining to redemption, salvation, entering heaven, escaping hell, everything points to Jesus crucified, buried, risen, ascended by means of. So through, but means in the original language, by means of. So, salvation for the individual, salvation for all creation at the appointed hour. And I don't mean by that everybody's going to be saved. I don't mean that. I mean all creation will be delivered. And that is by means of or through the shed blood. Now, number two, life. In John 6:57, I read, of course, some of these verses this week, but I'm reading this one again. As the living Father has sent me, and I live by. Now, there's the word. By means of, through, the cause of life, God. I've said this so many times, I almost hesitate to say it again. I live because I was born, and the reason I was born by means of the ability of my parents to bring children into the world. Now, there are parents that cannot, and that's no reflection on any parent who cannot. I hope you understand what I'm trying to say. I am in this world physically. I'm alive by means of the ability of my parents to bring children into the world. Now, there are some precious parents that would give almost anything imaginable if there could be little ones in the home, but it's just not that way. And why, I cannot answer, and no one else can. That is, why God allows it or permits it, I don't know. But I'm alive physically because of the ability of my parents to give life physically. Now, I'm alive spiritually because of God's ability to provide salvation. The wisdom of God and the power of God. The ability. In other words, if God Almighty had not done it, then I would be destined to burn in hell forever. Life. Now let me read the verse again. John 6 and verse 57. Jesus is talking. Jesus speaking here. John penned it down. As the Father hath sent me, and I live by the Father, by means of the Father. So he that eateth me, even he shall live by means of. Now, that's glorious to me. God not only provided salvation for me, God provided life, and God sustains my life. Now, when my little boys, and they're not little now, but when they were little, they were my responsibility. And, of course, if one of them should become disabled from the physical standpoint, it would be my responsibility now to feed them and clothe them and take care of them. I'm saying, now listen, and don't you misunderstand me. I am God's responsibility. I'm God's child. I'm God's by birth. I was born into God's family, and it's God. I'm God's responsibility. I don't want you to misunderstand me. I'm saying what a glorious fact and what a glorious truth and what glorious assurance and what glorious hope to know that I'm God's responsibility. I'm not only God's child, I'm His responsibility. Now, God is more interested in my success than I am. God is more interested in my Christian life than I am. Because if I go out here and get drunk, then I bring reproach on the name of Jesus. The first thing that men will say, look at that preacher. Why, he's a Christian. Supposed to be. Look at him, drunk. No, I've never been drunk since God saved me. Never desired drink since God saved. You won't either. When you get born again, you'll get cured because God gives you a new heart, new life, and the new life will not crave the beggarly elements of the old life. No, no. So I'm saying that not only does God, by means of Jesus, save us, redeem us, but He gives us life, and we live by means of His flesh and blood, namely His Word. Hallelujah. Now, number three, and I'm just going down the line. This word, D-I-A, the genitive in the Greek, D-I-A, it is found in Acts 20 and verse 28, where Paul, writing to the elders in Ephesus, declares that God purchased His church. God bought and paid for the church, and the Bible spells out exactly the price paid. Acts 20:28. Take heed therefore unto yourselves and to all the flock over which the Holy Ghost hath made you overseers, to feed the church of God which he hath purchased with, now there's the word, by means of, the cause, the reason the church is purchased and paid for, the reason is Christ died, and by means of his blood, the church is God's purchased possession. Hallelujah! What a Savior! We are purchased, paid for. We are not our own. We belong to God by a purchase price, and what a price. Now, the next one is found in John 14:6. Jesus told his disciples in John 13 that he would go into Jerusalem, he would be arrested and tried and condemned and crucified, and it broke their hearts. They were crushed and they were troubled. And Jesus said, "Let not your heart be troubled." Then he said, "I go to prepare a place for you." And then he said, "You'll come where I am." And Thomas said, "We do not know where you're going. Tell us the way," in so many words. And Jesus said, "I am the way, the truth, the life. No man cometh unto the Father but by," and there's the word, D-I-A in the Greek, "by me," by means of, the cause. That is, no man could come to me. It would be impossible to come to the Father, rather, except by means of me. No man could come to God. No man could stand in the presence of God except because of me. Because I paid the price, I paid the ransom, because I shed my blood, I laid down my life, and by means of my finished work, men do come to God, but except by me, no man can come to the Father. I am the way. I am the truth. I am the life. No man cometh to the Father but by, and there's that word, D-I-A in the Greek, which means the cause, the reason that man can come by means of the blood. You say, "Brother Green, you're spending a lot of time on that." Well, I tell you, I had a very grave operation for a malignancy, and my doctor told me, he sat down by my bed and he told me the night before the operation, the next morning, he said, "You may be in there 4, 5, or 6 hours in the operating room," because he said, "I don't know what I will do until I enter your body and see what must be done." Now, here are his words. I quote, he said, "I'm going to operate on you for a cure. That is, if it is possible to get all of the malignancy, I'm going to get it, regardless of how long it takes. That is, of course, without jeopardizing my life, regardless of the time or regardless of what I must remove from your body, I'm going to operate for a cure." Now, let me tell you something, folks. I'm operating for a cure when I preach on the series, that is the subject in this series. I'm preaching on the cure, the only cure, and if it takes the rest of my life, and I don't know how long I'll live, but if we stay on this subject the rest of my life, I'll guarantee you I'm not going to bypass, cut short, and I'm not going to hurry when my Bible tells me without blood, no remission. Without blood. And when my Bible tells me, when I see the blood, I'll pass over you. In spite of the liberals, the modernists, and all the rest of them, it is still the blood, it is still Calvary, and we can't hurry, we can't hurry, we can't rush when the subject is so important. Now, you have salvation from sin by means of Calvary. You have life by means of Calvary. You've been purchased by means of Calvary. You approach God by means of Calvary. Now, next is in Ephesians 1:7. Ephesians 1 and verse 7. And Paul, writing to the believers in Ephesus, makes it clear that it is only by means of what? In whom we have redemption through, T-H-R-O-U-G-H, through. Through what? Through his blood. You can join every church in the United States, be baptized 100 times, give 10%, 15%, give 20%, give 50% of your income, give all of your property, your houses and lands, and then give your body to be burned. And I'll guarantee you that you'll burn in hell unless you are redeemed, and that means to repurchase. I've read the definition several times. In Webster's Dictionary, the college edition, redeem is to regain possession of by repurchase, by means of repurchase. See, to regain possession of whatever, to regain possession of by means of purchase, to rescue, to deliver by paying a ransom. In whom we have redemption through, by means of, his blood, the forgiveness of sins, according, by means of, the riches of his grace. Now that settles it. That settles it. Redemption, salvation, the ransom, the purchase price, the approach to God is because of Calvary, by means of his blood. I'm asking you, my friend, are you under the blood? Are you covered by the blood? Are you saved by the blood? If you're not, you're lost. You are hopelessly lost. Father, the Father of our Lord and Savior Jesus Christ, in his name, through his blood, convict deeply poor lost church members, poor lost religionists, those who have made a profession but they've never been born again. Save them by thy grace through the shed blood of Jesus, in his name, amen.
2: 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I hope you were blessed as you listened to the program today. And if something Dr. Green said meant a special thing to you, or a song had a special meaning to you, and you would like to have it in your home, you may certainly do that. I'm happy to send you the entire program on compact disc. 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And they are for you if you simply ask for offer in.

0: 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And in return, I'm going to send you first a beautiful album of music, Tell Me the Story of Jesus, 14 songs on compact disc by the Gospel Hour singers and musicians. Songs such as Christ Arose, Jesus Leads, He Leadeth Me, Saved by Grace, and so on. Then we have the commentary, the epistles of Paul the Apostle to the Thessalonians, 1st and 2nd Thessalonians, in this hardback book, 308 pages long, by Dr. Green, including a 12-page introduction to set up the life and times of Paul in those days. 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
0: 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I hope you received a blessing today and will tune in again each and every time you can. And so, until next time, may the Lord bless you and keep you in His will.

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1: It's time now for the Victory Pulpit Radio Broadcast, a ministry of Victory Baptist Church in Anderson, South Carolina. Pastor Thrift and the congregation sincerely thank you for tuning in today and pray that God would use this study to help us in our walk with Christ. And now, here's Pastor Thrift.

God has granted enough time to do every purpose under the sun, every single purpose under the heaven. God has granted the time to do that. And you notice in each one of those, he says a time for every purpose under the heaven. A time. There's not anything in my life that God has purposed for me that God has not granted me the specific time to do that purpose. However, there's only an allotted amount of time to do the things God has purposed for me to do. There's that allotted amount. And if I waste that time, if I use it doing something else other than what God wanted, then I'm closing the window on that time, which means I'm also going to hinder that purpose. God can overcome that. I know that. But it is wrong for us to assume that he will overcome that. I don't know what God's original purpose was for you when God saved you. I don't know what it was. But whatever it was, there's no reason you couldn't have accomplished it through the grace of God. I don't even know what God's original purpose was for me when God saved me. I wish I could tell you that I had walked with God perfectly throughout my whole life, and I'm right exactly where God wants me to be at the age of 59 years old, going to be 60 in February. I'm exactly where God wanted me to be before God ever allowed me to be created and brought into this world. I'm exactly where God planned on me to be. I'd have to tell you no. I don't know where God wanted me to be. There's been some times I've been derailed. There's been some paths I went down, I found out the wrong path. There's been some selfish paths I got on off the path of the narrow, the righteous way, and I had to go back and get back in. Now, that doesn't mean God couldn't get me right, and he did. He got me back on that path. Thank God for that. But I don't know what God intended for my life to begin with. I'll not know because I derailed the things of God. I messed them up. Now, God can come back and bring me right back. It may be that in the plan of God, God had planned everything exactly as it is right now. It may be. And even though I messed it up, God overcome all that and said, I'm going to still keep you on the same path. He could have done that. He can do that for you. But he's not obligated to do that. We have an allocated point of time to do whatever purpose we have to do. It's allocated. It's given to us. We have a certain amount of time to do that. And if we fail to accomplish that thing, it's not God's fault. It's our fault. So we try our best to maintain the appreciation for this time. Maintain it. Understand how precious it is. God's allocated this time, and don't misuse it. God's granted us time for every purpose, but we have to control its use. We can use it for God's glory, or we can spend it selfishly by appealing to the flesh. The book of Psalms, chapter 90, verse number 12. So teach us to number our days. This is why. Because we only have so many of them. So teach us to number our days that we may apply our hearts unto wisdom. Teach us to number our days that we may apply our hearts unto wisdom. When we realize in wisdom that we have a certain number of days,

He can do that. But when we keep messing up God's plan, don't think it's strange we get down to the end of the way and you're facing death and you go, I've done nothing for God. Don't think that's strange. He tried to do something in your life. He tried to do something in my life. We kept messing it up. We have to appreciate the time. We take it for granted. David teaches us that by trusting God and following him, he will appropriate our time in a way that is best. The book of Psalms, chapter number 31, verse number 14. Psalm 31, 14, but I trusted in thee, O Lord. I said, thou art my God. My times are in thy hand. Now you'll notice in verse 14, the key to all that's trusting in God. I trusted in thee, O Lord. I said, thou art my God. My times are in thy hand. Deliver me from the hand of mine enemies and from them that persecute me. Verse number 19. Oh, how great is thy goodness, which thou hast laid up for them that fear thee, which thou hast wrought for them that trust in thee before the sons of men. The only reason my times are in his hand is because I trust him. When I'm not trusting him, my times are back in my hand. I'm wasting them. God doesn't take control away from us. We can take our time. We can give it back to God. And we can say, Lord, I trust you. Now you lead me. I'm yours. And God will lead us in the right way, in the right path, and his purpose will be accomplished. Or we can say, God, I thank you for saving me. I'm going to take it from here, and we can waste our time. Selfish living, pleasurable living, and never accomplish the purpose of God. So David teaches us that trusting in God and following him, God will appropriate our time in a way that's best for us. When we trust the Lord and follow him, we'll yield our control of our time over to him, and he'll be blessed in that. Let me give you a couple more points and I'm done. We're told in the scriptures that there's coming a day when time will be no more. When the need for time will be fulfilled and we won't need it anymore. Ephesians chapter 1, verse number 10. That in the dispensation of the fullness of times, that means all of time has been completed. God said in relation to mankind is where time is at. There'll come a day, finally, we'll get into the eternal state. There'll be no more time. It'll be the fullness of times. There'll be no more times because there'll be no more time. We're in the eternal state then. That in the dispensation of the fullness of times, he might gather together in one all things in Christ. We've not seen that day yet. That'll be when we get to the eternal state. That'll be when there'll be a new heaven and a new earth and a new Jerusalem. That'll be that day. That'll be that day. New paradise. That'll be that day. We haven't got there yet. But one day in the dispensation of the fullness of times, he might gather together in one all things in Christ, both which are in heaven and which are on earth, even him that is in Christ. And he'll rule and reign. There's coming a day when there'll be no more need of time. We won't have any need of time. Everything that's been done in retrospect to time has been done, and there'll be no more time. There'll be no more time to do anything in respect to that. It's over. It's over. There's coming a day when there'll be no more time. We have a limited supply of time. And once it's over, it's over. So if you and I plan on doing something for God while time is existent, we better get busy. Because once it's over, it's over. My time may be longer than your time on this earth. Your time may be longer than my time on this earth. But we both have an allocated time. If you're going to use that time for the glory of God, you've got to use it. Or by default, you are wasting it. Time is appointed by God and only by God. Daniel chapter 8, verse number 19. And he said, behold, I will make thee know what shall be in the last end of the indignation, referring to the tribulation upon the Jews, what shall be in the last end of the indignation, for at the time appointed, the end shall be. So there is an appointed time. God has appointed that time. God's the only one that could appoint time. In Habakkuk chapter 2, verse number 2. And the Lord answered me and said, write the vision and make it plain upon tables that he may run that readeth it. For the vision is yet for an appointed time. The vision is yet for an appointed time. But at the end it shall speak and not lie. Though it tarry, wait for it, because it will surely come. It will not tarry. So who appointed the time of this vision given to Habakkuk? God did. God appointed the vision. It was an appointed time for this to take place. The vision that God gave Habakkuk won't take place till it's time to take place. But when it's time to take place, God's going to allow it to take place. It is an appointed time. All time is appointed by God.
It's the goodness of God. God has allowed and allotted to each person a measure of time. Job chapter 14. Job chapter 14 and verse number 1. Man that is born of woman is of a few days and full of trouble. He cometh forth like a flower and is cut down. He fleeth also as a shadow and continueth not. Then in verse number 5. Seeing his days are determined, the number of his months are with thee. Talking to God here. Job is answering God here. Seeing his days, man's days, are determined, the number of his months are with thee. Thou hast appointed his bounds that he cannot pass. God has appointed how long I'm going to live, how long you're going to live. God has appointed his purpose for me. After I was saved, God appointed a purpose for my life, and he allocated the time that would match that purpose so I have time to complete that purpose. He did the same for every one of you saved by the grace of God. The same thing. Only God can allocate time, but he has graciously allocated us time. The question is, what are we doing with it? 2024 is just about done. It's just about over. And I'm going to tell you the truth. I can't speak for you, but I can speak for me. I'm looking back, and I know God's blessed us with some good positive things in that year, and I praise God for how he's blessed our church, but I'm real disappointed in what I accomplished. Because I know God put some things in my heart I just didn't come through with. And it wasn't God's fault. It was my fault. I know God gave me some personal goals in my Bible reading and prayer time. God put some things in my heart personally that I failed at it. And I've had to ask God to forgive me multiple times. God, I failed you again. I failed you again. I failed you again. I'm not real happy with what happened in 2024 in my own life, nor in the ministry here. I would have liked seen a whole lot more. I'm not displeased. Don't get me wrong. But I think if I had followed God closer, God could have accomplished more. It's not God's fault. It's my fault. And maybe you can think about the same thing. And now's the time of the year to do that. Start thinking about the shortfalls that we had in the previous year, you personally and as far as your family, as far as any kind of ministry. We've all got a ministry. If you're saved by the grace of God, you got a ministry. We all do. We're all supposed to minister for that. We're all ambassadors of Christ. We're to minister for Christ in whatever neighborhood or job or where we're at. So we all have a ministry. Maybe you feel like you didn't do as much as God wanted you to do. Now's the time to ask God to help us to change that. Because we don't know if we're going to get all the way through 2025. We don't know that. We don't know. Rapture could happen today. But where our heart is, that's how God's going to judge us in the end, where our heart lies. If our heart is, God, I want to do your will. If I don't make it to accomplish that purpose, if somehow I don't have enough time left to do that, I want to drive as hard as I can towards that purpose in the perfect will of God. I want my heart to be right. God will judge us accordingly. But if our heart is saying no, and even though God's laid everything out there for us to accomplish that purpose, then God's going to judge us for our disobedience, for not being willing to go and do what God wanted us to do. Last verse, and I'm done. Time is readily passing away, and we don't know when it's going to be over, but we know it's going to be over one day. James chapter 4, verse number 13. Go to now, ye that say today or tomorrow, we will go into such a city and continue there a year and buy and sell and get gain. Whereas ye know not what shall be on the morrow. You don't know how much time you got. For what is your life? It is even a vapor that appeareth for a little time and then vanisheth away. For that ye ought to say, if the Lord will, we shall live and do this or that. If the Lord will. Only God knows if you'll be living tomorrow, if I'll be living tomorrow, because only he knows how much time you've been allotted. That we can't control. We don't know how much time God is like. God could extend it if he wants to. That's his business. He did in Hezekiah's day. That's his business. But what we can control is whether we're performing the purpose he's got us here to perform. And the only way we can do that is if our heart is right with God. If our heart is in the place where God wants us to be, and we are driven towards fulfilling God's will in our life instead of our own selfish will, then we can accomplish some things for Christ. It doesn't matter how much time he's allocated to you or allotted to you. If your heart's not pure towards him, you're not going to accomplish anything for him. Saved or not, it's our heart's condition that we have to address. That's all we can address. I can't address the time. I can't buy one moment. I can't buy one second. I can't address the time.
I can address where my heart is. And is my heart in a place where it ought to be with God so God can use me to accomplish the purpose he's got me here to accomplish? Because you won't be here forever. I won't either. Would you stand to your feet?

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0: Welcome to the Preaching of the Cross broadcast with James Knox of the Bible Baptist Church in DeLand, Florida. And now, here is your speaker.
1: And thank you so much for that kind word of introduction. Thanks to each and every one of you for tuning in today. I'm Brother James, and I greet you once again. In the name of our Lord and Savior Jesus Christ, the Lamb of God, which taketh away the sin of the world, and I welcome you one more time to the Preaching of the Cross radio broadcast. It is our joy, our privilege, our honor, our duty to preach the good news of Jesus Christ to men, women, boys, and girls this world over. And we are very thrilled that God has allowed us the opportunity to preach the Word of God over this radio station. And it makes it all the better knowing that you have tuned in today. And we certainly hope and pray that God will enable us to teach you something, to be a blessing to you, and to strengthen your faith in Jesus Christ as you listen and study the Bible together with us. We are in the book of Philippians. We are in the second chapter. We have come to that grand portion of Scripture that speaks about Jesus ascent back to glory, which he willingly, voluntarily, lovingly forsook when he came down to this earth to die on the cross to pay for our sins. We have considered from verse number 6 that Jesus Christ, who being in the form of God, thought it not robbery to be equal with God, but made himself of no reputation, and took upon him the form of a servant, and was made in the likeness of men. And being found in fashion as a man, he humbled himself and became obedient unto death, even the death of the cross. And we have spoken at length on several broadcasts about that act of humbling himself, denying himself, and going to the cross to die for your sins and for mine. But now the tide turns, and from that great descent, the passage begins the great ascent back up to glory. Wherefore, because of his sacrificial death for the sins of the world, wherefore God also hath highly exalted him and given him a name which is above every name, that at the name of Jesus every knee should bow, of things in heaven and things in earth, and things under the earth. How about that? And that every tongue should confess that Jesus Christ is Lord, to the glory of God and the Father. Now this ninth verse is remarkable in its depth. It is blessed in its content. Wherefore God also. Now this underscores the fact, the Bible fact, that it was God the Father who put God the Son to death. Isaiah 53, it pleased the Lord to bruise him. Jesus Christ offered himself to die in your place and in mine, to suffer the wrath of God in our stead. And because Jesus humbled himself and became obedient unto the will of God the Father in making that payment for sin, wherefore, because of that, God also hath highly exalted him. It would not do you any good, not in eternity, rarely in time, but in eternity it would not do you any good to be exalted by a man. It would not do you any good to be exalted by a group of men. It would not do you any good to be exalted by the entire human race. Because those men would die, and you would die, and all of that vainglory would crumble into the dust. You could be proclaimed a king, like Nebuchadnezzar. You could be proclaimed a king like Caesar. You could be proclaimed a king like Saul, like Elvis, like Michael Jackson. Men could exalt you, men could adore you, men could praise you, men could glorify you, and then you would die and find that to gain the whole world and lose your own soul is an act of supreme folly. But Jesus Christ was not exalted by men, though now we sing his praises. Jesus Christ was not lifted up and magnified by men, though we now try to hold him as high as we possibly can. But Jesus Christ was exalted. Jesus Christ was lifted up by God the Father. That makes it an everlasting matter. That makes it an eternal matter. That makes it something of lasting, permanent value. You know, the Bible says in 1 Peter chapter 5, Jesus, the supreme living example of this truth. The Bible says in 1 Peter chapter 5, starting at verse number 5, likewise ye younger, submit yourselves unto the elder, yea, all of you be subject one to another and be clothed with humility as Jesus was. For God resisteth the proud and giveth grace to the humble. Humble yourselves, therefore, under the mighty hand of God, which Jesus certainly did, that he may exalt you in due time, which God the Father certainly did. Now, consider the contrast. As you read in Isaiah 14 of Lucifer, Satan, saying in himself, I will ascend. I will exalt myself. I will be like the Most High God. Here is a man acting in pride, seeking to exalt himself. And God surely and certainly casts him down. I'll tell you, Jesus Christ, he's the one to follow. We get out preaching in public places, and some alcohol-influenced child of 18 or 22 or 25 will shout, Satan rules, as though we're supposed to pack up our Bibles and go home by such a statement of folly. Satan sought to exalt himself, and down he goes to the lowest hell. I wouldn't follow him. Jesus humbled himself, and up he ascends to the highest place in all the universe, seated in honor and glory and majesty at the right hand of the Father. I'll follow him. Many have said it. It holds true. The way up is down. The way down is up. One of the great Bible paradoxes. Wherefore God also hath highly exalted him, not just exalted, but highly exalted him, and given him a name which is above every name. Given him a name which is above every name. I'm all right with that. How about you? Why, if it's a choice between my name being proclaimed to the world and my name being adored, or the name of Jesus being proclaimed to the world and being adored, let's give Jesus that place. Now, what about this name above every name? According to Matthew chapter number 1, it is a saving name. Matthew 1 verse number 18. Now, the birth of Jesus Christ was on this wise. When as his mother Mary was espoused to Joseph, before they came together, she was found with child of the Holy Ghost. Then Joseph, her husband, being a just man and not willing to make her a public example, was minded to put her away privily. But while he thought on these things, behold, the angel of the Lord appeared unto him in a dream, saying, Joseph, thou son of David, fear not to take unto thee Mary thy wife, for that which is conceived in her is of the Holy Ghost. And she shall bring forth a son, and thou shalt call his name Jesus. For he shall save his people from their sins. Verse 25, and knew her not, till she had brought forth her firstborn son, and he called his name Jesus. That name is the name God the Son took upon himself when he came to this earth in a body of sinful flesh. And it is in that body that he died for our sins, and it is in that name that he rose as Savior. That name of Jesus is a saving name. Luke chapter number 10. Luke chapter 10, turning there and reading verse number 17. And the 70 returned again with joy, saying, Lord, even the devils are subject unto us through thy name. Through thy name. So it's not only a saving name, it is a powerful name. The powerful name of Jesus. Sadly, but true, in Luke 21 we read this. Luke 21 verse 17. And ye shall be hated of all men for my name's sake. It is a hated name. I don't know why anyone would hate Jesus, the lover of their soul. I don't know why anyone would hate one who loved them enough to die that their soul might be saved, but men do. Women do. Religions do hate the name of Jesus. Then the Bible says in Acts chapter number 4, it is an exclusive name. Acts chapter 4, beginning at verse number 10, the Bible says, be it known unto you all, and to all the people of Israel, that by the name of Jesus Christ of Nazareth, whom ye crucified, whom God raised from the dead, doth, even by him doth this man stand here before you whole. This is the stone which was set at naught of you builders, which is become the head of the corner. Neither is there salvation in any other, for there is none other name under heaven given among men whereby we must be saved. That name, the name of Jesus, is not only a saving name, it is the only saving name. If one hopes to have eternal life, one must call upon the name of the Lord. For whosoever shall call upon the name of the Lord shall be saved. Not any other name, not any other person, not any other historical figure, not any other religious individual, not any creed, church, denomination, religion. No, there's only one saving name. And that's the name of Jesus. And then we see as we come here to this verse of Philippians that it is an exalted name. It's an exalted name, the highest, the greatest. And that is just absolutely fine with me. Now, throughout history, men have sought to make names for themselves. And men have sought to establish the glory and the honor of their own names. But it's never turned out too well. As we turn way back in our Bibles to Genesis chapter number 11, Genesis chapter number 11, back when the nations were united, back when man was one, and there were no divisions and barriers between them on the basis of race or nationality or culture or creed, the Bible says in Genesis 11:1, and the whole earth was of one language and of one speech. And it came to pass as they journeyed from the east that they found a plain in the land of Shinar, and they dwelt there. And they said one to another, go to, let us make brick and burn them throughly. And they had brick for stone, and slime had they for mortar. And they said, go to, let us build us a city and a tower, whose top may reach unto heaven. And let us make us a name, lest we be scattered abroad upon the face of the whole earth. Verse 6, or 4, the Lord came down to see it. Verse 6, he beheld it. Verse 7, he decided to wreck it. And verse 8, God scattered the people all over this earth. Notice, what was their desire? Not to bring honor and glory to the name of the Lord, but to make themselves a name. And God said, I'll not have that, and put a stop to the whole affair. In Psalm number 49, the Bible says of men, in verse 11, their inward thought is that their houses shall continue forever, and their dwelling places to all generations. They call their lands after their own names. How about that? Boonesboro, Jacksonville, Washington. It's all over the place. It's all over the place. And so what happens? People die, step out into eternity, and find out that while men may remember their temporary greatness owing to the fact that their name is attached to a piece of property down here on this earth, that if they knew Jesus Christ as their Savior, that's the only name that mattered in getting them to heaven. And if they didn't know Jesus Christ as their Savior, their rejection of the one who bore that name cost them their soul, and they ended up in a lake of fire. And so in eternity, it's really a silly thing to think that naming a piece of land with your name so that you could be honored and glorified by future generations, it's rather a silly thing to think that is more important than knowing the Lord Jesus Christ. So God has given him a name, and that name is above every name. It's above the name of Muhammad. It's above the name of Buddha. It's above the name of Confucius. It's above the name of Joe Smith. It's above the name of just put any name you want there. And the name of Jesus is superior. Not because I have decreed it so, but because God has decreed that it should be so. Not only is his name exalted above all other names, but at the name of Jesus, every knee should bow. Of things in heaven, things in earth, things under the earth. You know, men did this once in mockery. They did this once as fools, not knowing what they did, not realizing the magnitude of their deed. The Bible says in Matthew 27:29, as Jesus is on his way to the cross, and when they had plaited a crown of thorns, they put it on his head and a reed in his right hand, and they bowed the knee before him and mocked him, saying, Hail, King of the Jews. Those same men will bow those same knees one day. But it won't be in mockery. It won't be in ridicule. It won't be to make fun. So Jesus Christ is exalted. He is exalted because he humbled himself and died for the sins of the world. And because of his great sacrifice, men will bow their knees and give him honor and give him glory. They might do so as saved men and saved women, as they praise him for their salvation. Or they might do it as lost men and lost women just before they are banished to eternal torment. But they will bow their knees. Now Hebrews 2 verse 9 says this, but we see Jesus, who was made a little lower than the angels for the suffering of death, crowned with glory and honor, that he, by the grace of God, should taste death for every man. Why did the Lord Jesus Christ drink that cup of wrath in the Garden of Gethsemane? For every man. Why did the Lord Jesus Christ hang there on that cross? So that every single man who had ever lived could escape the second death. So that every single woman who had ever lived could escape the fires of hell. Now, reading on down Hebrews 2:14, for as much then as the children are partakers of flesh and blood, he also likewise himself, took part of the same, that through death, his own, he might destroy him that had the power of death, that is the devil, and deliver them who through fear of death were all their lifetime subject to bondage. Now the devil is powerless to destroy anybody that will trust Jesus Christ. The devil is no longer the issue. God has made a way of salvation for anybody who will trust the Lord Jesus Christ. Death has entered into and conquered every mortal man. But the Lord Jesus Christ came and conquered death so that every mortal man could be victorious. So death is not the issue. If your neighbors or your kinfolk or you end up in a lake of fire in eternity, it won't be the devil's fault, and it won't be God's fault, and it won't be the fault of death. It'll be your decision to go there against everything God could do for you. Don't try to exalt your own name. Don't try to lift up yourself. Why, Jesus Christ, if you just put your faith and trust in his name, you could bow your knee as someone who is saved rather than as someone who is lost, but you will bow your knee. In Revelation 20 and verse 11, the Bible says, "And I saw a great white throne, and him that sat on it, from whose face the earth and the heaven fled away, and there was found no place for them." Hallelujah. Thank God. The one that sits on that great white throne to deal with the rejecters and the despisers and the mockers and the scoffers, those who refused his salvation, they will face the Lord Jesus Christ. And his countenance will be such that everything that he created will run and hide. Heaven and earth will have fled away. Verse 12. "And I saw the dead, small and great, stand before God, and the books were opened, and another book was opened, which is the book of life, and the dead were judged out of those things which were written in the books according to their works. And the sea gave up the dead which were in it, and death and hell delivered up the dead which were in them, and they were judged every man according to their works. And death and hell were cast into the lake of fire." This is the second death. "And whosoever was not found written in the book of life was cast into the lake of fire." The Bible says that in Revelation chapter 20, if you've been dead 5,000 years, if you've been dead 500 years, if you've been dead 5 years, when time runs out, you are going to be raised up to stand before the great white throne of the Lord Jesus Christ. And you can say, "My church taught me to trust myself." You can say, "My religion taught me to trust my good works." You can say, "I believe that just as long as a man did more good than bad," you can say whatever you want. But according to Revelation 20, if all you've got is your good works, you're doomed. The Bible didn't say he was going to judge men by their bad works. He didn't say he was going to judge men by their good works. He said he's going to judge them according to their works and then throw them into the lake of fire. You see, the only hope you've got of entering heaven is calling on the name of the Lord. Nothing else matters in that day. Here's a man standing before Jesus Christ and he says, "Well, I didn't believe in you." So what? Man says, "I believe there were other ways to heaven." So what? Man said, "Well, I think there's a lot of different paths as long as you're sincere." So what? The Bible says you come through Jesus Christ or you don't get in. That man will bow his knees before the Lord Jesus Christ. He will confess that Jesus died for him to deliver him from death and that he's about to die. And There's nothing that man can do to save himself. it's Jesus Christ or eternal damnation. Every knee is going to bow to Jesus Christ. They're not going to be a group of thrones up there, and people will bow before the God of their choice. It's not an AA meeting. You don't get up there and pick your own deity and bow before it. You are going to give honor and glory to the one whom God the Father hath highly exalted. And that one is the Lord Jesus Christ. Now, if I was you, if I'd never been saved, I'd get saved right now. And there's only one Savior. If I was you and I'd never been born again, I'd get born again right now. And there's only one that can give you that new birth. The Bible says God has highly exalted one person and one person only. That's Jesus Christ. The Bible says there is one saving name and one saving name only, and that's the name of Jesus Christ. And I urge you, my friend, with all my heart, to believe on the Lord Jesus Christ. Then, and only then, can you be saved. It's Jesus or hell. It's Jesus or lose your soul. It's Jesus or everlasting darkness. What's it going to be? You say, well, I think, doesn't matter. Well, the way I look at it, doesn't matter. Well, I just feel, doesn't matter. At the name of Jesus, every knee is going to bow. Why not get a head start and bow your knees now while there's opportunity for you to be saved instead of waiting to bow your knees later when you are lost forever? Amen and amen. Well, this is the Preaching of the Cross radio broadcast. 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That's in DeLand, just like it sounds, D-E-L-A-N-D, DeLand, Florida. And that zip code number is 32720. 32720. 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And until then, I'm Brother James. 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

0: welcome to the Voice of Gethsemane. This radio program is a ministry outreach of the pastor and the people of the Gethsemane Baptist Church of Greenville, South Carolina. Pastor Philip Lovell invites you to enjoy the teaching ministry of Pastor Emeritus Dr. Ron Gatlin. 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
1: Welcome to the Voice of Gethsemane. This is Ron Gatlin of the Gethsemane Baptist Church of Greenville, South Carolina. And we welcome each of you to our program tonight. These next 50 minutes of Bible study and fellowship and prayer. I've written a new book entitled Loving Jesus, and the subtitle would be Follow Me. And the book is all about discipleship, what it means to follow Jesus. Salvation is free with no strings attached. The Bible says we are justified freely by His grace through the redemption that is in Christ Jesus. Salvation is free, but discipleship will cost you. It costs something to be a fully committed disciple of the Lord Jesus Christ. In fact, it will cost you everything. All disciples are saved, but all believers are not disciples. In fact, most believers are not disciples. And sadly, most Christians are not willing to pay the price. So again, feel free to pick up this book. It's available in the Tabernacle Bookstore. Also, it's available from Amazon. The title of the book would be Loving Jesus, and the subtitle would be Follow Me. Last night, we looked at the Lord's teaching on prayer. And we looked at a promise in the Gospel of Mark and also Luke. Tonight we're going to be looking at Matthew chapter 15. So take your Bible if you have one handy. Now this is quite a story. Matthew chapter 15, and this is really an illustration of persistent prayer, perseverance in your prayer life. Now notice with me what happens here in verse 22. And behold, a woman of Canaan came out of the same coast and cried unto him, Christ, that is, saying, Have mercy on me, O Lord. Thou son of David, my daughter is grievously vexed with the devil. Now, this is the first time in his public ministry that Christ ventures beyond the borders of Israel. So for the first time, he's in Gentile territory. And we're told in verse 22 that a woman of Canaan approaches Christ. Now, she lived in an area called Tyre and Sidon. Those were two ancient pagan cities, according to the Old Testament, located on the coast of the Mediterranean Sea, in what is now modern-day Lebanon. So this is north of Israel. Now, according to the Old Testament, the Canaanites were vile, they were wicked, they were ungodly. And according to the Bible, in Deuteronomy chapter 20, the Lord had told them to destroy the Canaanites, to destroy all of them. You know why? Because of the influence they could have on the Israelites. Now, the Israelites failed to do so. They didn't wipe out the Canaanites. And so, think about it. If Israel had obeyed God's instructions, this woman, she wouldn't be alive. She would have never been born. But here's this woman of Canaan. She's a Gentile. She comes from a pagan area. She approaches Christ. And again, the Canaanites, and I'm not saying it's true of her, but back in the Old Testament, they were vile, they were wicked, they were ungodly. Somehow, this woman heard about Jesus. In fact, the Bible says in Mark 7:25 that she heard of him and came and fell at his feet. Now, notice verse 22. Behold, a woman of Canaan came out of the same coast and cried at him, saying, Have mercy on me, O Lord, thou son of David. My daughter is grievously vexed with the devil. It's amazing. She calls him Lord. She addresses him as a son of David. Now, that is a messianic title. And you will find that title referring to Christ 17 times on the pages of the New Testament. And then she gives the reason for approaching Christ. She says, "My daughter is grievously vexed with the devil." So the lady needs help. She needs a lot of help. I mean, think about it. If your daughter were possessed with a demon. And so she's heard about Jesus. She approaches Jesus. She says, "Lord, have mercy on me. My daughter is vexed with this demon." Now, it's interesting. Notice how Jesus responds to this woman. It says in verse 23, "He answered her not a word." That's amazing. It's almost like he doesn't hear her. He doesn't respond to her. He doesn't answer her question. He answered not a word. It was silence. Spurgeon, referring to this, said silence was a hard answer, yet she was not silenced by the Lord's silence. She increased her entreaties. In other words, she did not give up. Now, notice the disciples are present, and this is interesting. If you look at verse 23, it says, "He answered not a word, and the disciples came, besought him, saying, Send her away, for she crieth after us." In other words, "Lord, she's a nuisance. Send her away. Just get rid of her. She bothers us, so get rid of this lady." Now, Jesus speaks up again in verse 24. Look at what he says. "But he answered and said, I am not sent but unto the lost sheep of the house of Israel." In other words, he's not going to help her at this point. One commentator said this: during his public ministry, the Lord was acting according to the covenant promises of his people. Now, God's plan, however, has always been for the gospel to reach both Jew and Gentile. Remember what Paul said? "I'm not ashamed of the gospel of Christ, for it's the power of God unto salvation to the Jew first and also to the Greek." So again, Jesus refuses to help. And the disciples say, "Send her away." So what does a woman do? Well, she doesn't stop. She won't take no for an answer. Look at verse 25. "Then came she and worshiped him, saying, Lord, help me." This lady's desperate. This lady is determined to get help from Christ. She knows that he can help. And she worships Christ and she says, "Lord, help me. Please help me." Now, verse 26. "But he answered and said, It is not meet to take the children's bread and to cast it to dogs." So Jesus calls this Canaanite woman a dog. Gentiles were typically called dogs. He says, "It's not meet, it's not proper, it's not appropriate for me to do that." Notice again in verse 26, he says, "It is not meet to take the children's bread." That would be the Jewish people, the Israelites. "It's not meet to take the children's bread and cast it to dogs." Now, Jesus is testing her faith. You see, that's what he's doing. This is the third rejection of this lady. First of all, he responds with silence. Secondly, he states his mission is to the lost sheep of the house of Israel. And thirdly, he calls her a dog. Now, many people would simply walk away and give up, but not this lady. You see, what is Jesus doing here? He is testing this woman. Now, the lady responds in verse 27. She said, "Truth, Lord." Yet the dogs eat of the crumbs which fall from their master's table. Lord, you're right. What you're saying is very true. I'm a dog. I'm a Gentile. I'm not Jewish. Yet, Lord, I am begging you. I'm begging you, Lord, for help. I don't want the children's bread. I simply want the crumbs. You know, this lady's amazing. And someday when we get to heaven, we'll meet this lady. We don't know her.

0: Then Jesus answered and said unto her, O woman, great is thy faith. Be it unto thee even as thou wilt. And her daughter was made whole from that very hour. Now think about this woman. Nothing could stop this lady. Spurgeon said this. He said, the Lord of glory surrendered to the faith of the woman. In closing tonight, think about this in relation to our prayer life. May God grant us that same unwavering faith and perseverance as we pray and as we face the troubles of life. Looking back to Scripture, did you know that Jesus commends only two people in the gospel accounts for their great faith? Only two. And both of them were Gentiles. This lady, and then there's a centurion in Matthew chapter 8, verse 10. They weren't Jewish, they were Gentiles. And yet Jesus commends them for their great faith. Let me go back and share with you a quote I used yesterday, John R. Rice. And by the way, if you want a book on prayer, buy that book. Pick it up. You can order it on Amazon. You can use it on, you can get it on Kindle if you have Kindle. But this is what Dr. Rice said. God never commanded us to sing without ceasing, nor preach without ceasing, nor give without ceasing, nor work without ceasing. But he did command, pray without ceasing. 1 Thessalonians chapter 5, verse 17. My friend and I want to go back and mention that promise in verse 9 that we looked at last night. An incredible promise. And we're to start asking, and then we start seeking, then we start knocking. Ask and it shall be given you, seek and you shall find, knock and the door will be open. So in your prayer life, this is something to consider. You start by asking, sharing your need with the God of heaven. Then you start seeking. You're more passionate. You plead with the Lord. And number three, finally, you start knocking on heaven's door. And you just keep knocking with unwavering perseverance, expecting that door to open. Again, as it says in the Word of God, men ought always to pray and not to faint. This lady we looked at tonight in Matthew chapter 15, quite a testimony. She was determined. She was desperate. She came to the right person, asked the right question, and she didn't take no for an answer. And Jesus said to the lady, great is your faith. May God bless you. This is Pastor Ron Gatlin, and this has been the Voice of Gethsemane.
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3: With SRN News, I'm Keith Peters in Washington. Russia has started 3 days of voting in a parliamentary election set to cement the Kremlin's power.
4: Russians have begun 3 days of voting in the country's first wartime parliamentary election, which features virtually no opposition and is all but certain to secure the Kremlin's political dominance. Authorities have spread the election over the weekend in a bid to boost turnout among the 100 111 million eligible voters and has even allowed electronic balloting. The Kremlin wants the parliamentary election, the first since the start of the Ukraine invasion, to underline public support for the war and give a veneer of legitimacy to its actions. It's sought to avoid any political risks by stamping out even the slightest sign of dissent. I'm Charles de Ledesma.
3: Ousted board members of the U.S. Institute of Peace are asking a federal court to block the imminent carving of President Trump's name on the

0: headquarters of the nonpartisan institution he sought to dismantle shortly after taking office.
1: Members of the board who were removed by the administration filed an emergency motion Thursday in Washington in a dispute that has echoes of President Trump's efforts to place his name on the Kennedy Center. The motion was filed as an emergency petition alleging that a contractor has already been selected to carve the president's name into the Constitution Avenue headquarters that the administration sought to shutter as part of the Elon Musk-led Doge effort to shrink the government. Bernie Bennett, Washington.
0: President Trump is set to announce that all 50 states will join a program to provide most favored nation pricing for some Medicaid drugs. The administration claims this plan, called the Medicaid Generous Model, will save billions on prescription drug costs. A mixed day on Wall Street, with the Dow down by 95 points, the NASDAQ rose 104, the S&P 500 advancing 12. This is SRN News. Massachusetts goes all in on transgenderism.
2: The Trump administration says Medicaid will no longer pay for sex change operations and other so-called gender care for children. This has prompted Democratic Governor Mara Healey to announce that Massachusetts will cover those procedures with state dollars, adding that, quote, residents must have access to the life-saving, gender-affirming health care they need and deserve. Experts estimate the effort will cost the state millions. Michael Harrington reporting.
0: Some good news for Christians in Pakistan, where persecution's been severe for decades. International Christian Concern says registered blasphemy cases have fallen by roughly two-thirds this year, down to just 13 so far in 2026. Blasphemy-related riots and attacks, which averaged more than seven per year between 2021 and 2024, dropped to just one during the past 12 months. This is SRN News. The Trump administration says millions of dollars have been misspent by the leading homeless agency in Los Angeles. It's accused of waste, fraud, and abuse.
3: HUD Secretary Scott Turner accusing the L.A. Homeless Services Authority of fraud to the tune of $75 million. Turner says that incompetence alone does not account for what we are seeing. He says HUD and the Trump administration will not tolerate the theft and abuse of taxpayer dollars in our country. Turner says his agency in Washington, D.C. is going to put an end to the California corruption. He notes that while homeless funding has tripled in the past 10 years, the homeless population in L.A. has doubled. He says those days of blank checks are indeed over. Laura Winters reporting.
0: The Trump administration has started building the border wall in the Big Bend region of West Texas. More details at SRNNews.com. From Washington, I'm Keith Peters reporting.
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0: revive us again, that thy people may rejoice in thee.
1: 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Revival services taking place September the 14th through the 18th at New Testament Baptist Church, where the pastor is Ezekiel Perro. Services will be 6:30 nightly with a meal to follow. 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Services Monday and Tuesday with Pastor Adam Stone, and services Wednesday through Friday with Pastor Chad Bailey. And that's September the 14th through the 18th at New Testament Baptist Church of Greenville. For more information on the meeting, 864-561-7729. The Pickens County Independent Baptist Camp Meeting will be taking place beginning September the 14th. In the first week of the meeting, Pastor Alfred Willis preaching there from Life Baptist Church out of St. Stephen's, September the 14th through the 18th. And then Pastor J. Barry Goodman of Faith Baptist Church out of Shelby, North Carolina, preaching there September the 21st through the 23rd. And then Pastor Scott Dean of Whitehorse Heights Baptist Church, preaching September the 24th and 25th. There'll be special singing by the camp meeting choir, the fundamentals, and local church members. The moderator is Pastor Leslie Bordas of Morningstar Baptist Church, and the assistant moderator, Pastor Brian Cole of Glassy Mountain Baptist Church. And that's the Pickens County Independent Baptist Camp Meeting. Services nightly at 7:30, beginning September the 14th and going through September the 25th. And it's all at 191 Castle Road in Liberty, the Pickens County Independent Baptist Camp Meeting. Numbers for more information and directions about the meeting, 864-607-8519 or 864-735-3568. The Cove Creek Baptist Church of Pickens will be having Homecoming Revival taking place September the 20th beginning at 10 a.m. and then September the 21st to the 23rd at 7 p.m. each evening. The guest preacher is Brother Jonathan Shook and the host pastor of Cove Creek, Travis Spivey. The church is located at 255 Cove Creek Road in Pickens, and that's Homecoming Revival services beginning September the 20th at 10 a.m. and going through September the 21st to the 23rd, 7 p.m. each evening. For more information on the meeting, 864-508-0152.
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2: Today, we're listening to excerpts of evangelist Mark Wheeler's message preached at last year's Hope of Israel National Conference. This message is very timely, and it's exposing the false doctrine of replacement theology that is creeping into many of our Baptist churches.
3: Something that don't necessarily belong there gets grafted in. That's what we got. Those of us that are Gentiles, we got grafted. Listen, if you're Jew, you're just a saved Jew. But us Gentiles got grafted in. We don't deserve to be there. We don't deserve to get to be part of that. Thank God we get in on it. I got in on it by grace through faith. Hallelujah. That's the only way I got in on it. I'm not going to boast against what I got grafted into. You know what he's doing? If he's saved, here's what he's doing. He's looking back at the root and the trunk of the tree that he's been grafted into, and he's cussing it. You ain't real. Are you listening? He's telling the tree, you're not real. You're not the real thing. I'll tell you something else he done. He supposedly run a bunch of DNA on all these people that he knew that were supposed to be Gentiles and said all of them had a little bit of Jewish blood in them. What he don't understand is the way the family works, God always talked about the man begetting the man, begetting the man, begetting the man child, and begetting the man child. That's where the blood comes from. That determines whether or not you're a Jew or a Gentile. Now, you may have some Jewish blood, but that's the way that works. Amen. Thank God. Israel is the tree. Some of the branches are broken off, but we've been grafted in. Just trying to get this. Here's my conclusion. Listen, we got the scripture from the Jew. Romans 3:2, unto them, unto Israel, were committed the oracles of God. Those scribes for years and years and years would work on the Word of God and be meticulous with the Word of God and protect the Word of God. And we have it today because of them. Amen. And I'm just going to say something right here, and you may not agree with me. It really don't matter because it ain't nothing that really matters. But here's my opinion. That's why I got a problem all these guys talking about Luke being a Gentile all the time. I don't know where they get that. They don't get that out of the King James Bible, I don't think. If they do, I want them to show it to me. I got good friends that believe that way, and I ain't going to fuss with them about it. But I just believe every one of them was Jews. Believe what you want to. I'm believing what I want to. Amen. But Israel's the tree. And listen, by the way, the tree was planted in the holy ground. First time the word holy is in your King James Bible, God said, take off your shoes, you're on holy ground. Yeah. Amen. But they commit the scripture. Then now they gave us the Savior. Yeah. By the way, I don't know why he's cussing the Jew, because if he's saved, his Savior's a Jew. seated at the right hand of the Father. And there is a Jew today. Yes, he was all God, but he was all man. And praise be to God. Hey, because of his mama, because she was. Hallelujah. There's a Jew seated at the right hand. Woo, seated at the right hand of the Father. Amen. Woo. Born in Bethlehem, raised in Nazareth, died on Golgotha, ascended from the Mount of Olives, and praise God, he had a Jewish mama, and he's coming back to sit on a Jewish throne one of these days. There's so much scripture that you have to throw away to believe this stuff they're believing. All of the scripture dealing with the covenants that God made with Abraham and Isaac and Jacob, and God made with David. Amen. They're throwing it away. Well, here's what I like, and it's my last thing. My conclusion right here is salvation came from, listen, John 4:22, salvation is of the Jew. By the way, Peter, James, John, Paul, those of us that are Gentiles, our apostle was a Jew. And we're going to cuss the Jew? No, sir. No, sir. I read that, heard that story about Hyman Appleman. He was doing that meeting in Chicago, and he advertised, I'm going to preach on how to destroy the Jew. How to destroy the Jew. Advertised it up big. Boy, there's a big crowd there. They filled it up. And then he went over here and he read them. Jeremiah, he just got up and read this one verse. Jeremiah 33, 35, and 36. Thus saith the Lord, which giveth the sun for a light by day, and the ordinances of the moon and of the stars for a light by night, which divideth the sea when the waves thereof roar. The Lord of hosts is his name. And if those ordinances depart from before me, saith the Lord, then and only then the seed of Israel also shall cease from being a nation before me forever. Amen. That's all I was going to read, but I'm going to read you one more verse. I'm going to read you one more verse right here in the book of Amos. By the way, they are in the land. You will admit they are in the land. All right. Amos chapter 9, verse 14. And I will bring again the captivity of my people Israel. They shall build the waste cities and inhabit them, and they shall plant vineyards that drink the wine thereof. They shall also make gardens and eat the fruit of them. Here's the verse. And I will plant them upon their land, and they shall no more be pulled up out of their land, which I have given them, saith the Lord thy God. All this crowd out there in California and Arizona, they can scream and holler, carry on and pitch a fit, say we're spiritual Israel and all this, all they want to. But the fact that hey, what's today's anniversary? 70th year. 70, for 70 years that they've been a nation again. For 70 years. And thank God, listen, I don't agree with everything our president does. Thank God he had enough sense to realize Jerusalem is where it's at. Amen. Amen. At least he had enough sense to do that. God's going to bless him for that. Wait and see what I tell you. Why do they keep coming out with this and that and the other? Everything they can pull out of every closet, everywhere in the world to try to destroy him. But hey, he's still up there. He was this morning. He was still up there at the White House. You know why? Because he's been good to Israel. God still believes what he said. And I'm going to say it. I'm going to try to be nice about it. This Stephen Anderson guy, if he'll get right, I hope he gets right with God. I pray that he gets right with God and opens his and reads his King James Bible. Read it and believe it's what he needs to do. If he'd read his Bible and believe it. But if he don't and he keeps going the way he goes, I will curse them that curse thee. That's it. Heavenly Father, thank you for this opportunity, Lord. I know it's a scattered mess, but Lord, I'm just trying my best, Lord, to expose some of this false teaching and false doctrine. You said to reprove, rebuke, and exhort with all long-suffering and doctrine, and I'm trying to do that today the very best I could. And Lord, I know it's scattered, but Lord, I just pray that maybe something we've said will help somebody, Lord, to be able to combat this stuff, and Lord, to keep this stuff from taking over in our churches. Because God, it's destroying people, it's destroying ministries, destroying churches. And Lord, I just pray that you'll help us now and protect us. Lord, I pray for Stephen Anderson. God, I pray it gets right with you. God, I pray that you'd get a hold of his heart. I pray you'd show him his, Lord, if he ain't saved, I pray you'd speak to his heart about salvation. Let him realize that he needs to be born again, washed in the blood. And Lord, I just pray for him today that you'd touch him, Lord God. I pray you'd help him. Help him to see where he's leading people astray from the Word of God. And I pray, Lord, you'd raise up another generation of preachers that will read their Bible and believe it and pray for Israel. And Lord, Lord, I thank you for this mission and what it means, this board. I just pray you'd bless them now. And Lord, bless the remainder of this meeting. Thank you for the opportunity to be here. And Lord, in Jesus' name we ask these things. Amen.
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0: I'm glad, thank God, the Lord can reach over and hold our hand because He said, I'll never leave thee and I'll never forsake thee. He said, I'll go with you to the ends of the world. How somebody ought to get excited about that. Sometimes we feel like we all by ourselves, but I'm glad because Jesus is our Savior. He's always there. Joy that is full. Number, let me hurry. How can I get so excited about that? Because I have fellowship with the Father and with His Son. You remember Acts 8, the story, Ethiopian eunuch, Philip? I'm going to skip the story and get to the ending. He done got saved, done got baptized. Holy Ghost done picked Philip up and took him off back wherever he took him. But the Bible said that Ethiopian eunuch, he went his way rejoicing. You ask me why I'm happy. I'll tell you why. My sins are gone. When you ask me where they are, I'll say they're underneath the blood of Calvary. Hallelujah. Glory to God. I'm glad even though my sins were many, I'm glad you can't find one of them right now. You can't find nary one of them. Hallelujah. I just had to go country on you. You can't find nary one of them. Not nary one of them. You can't find nary one of them. I'll tell you, every one of them's gone. I'll tell you, hell, though my sins were many, I'm glad if you look for them today, you can't find a trace of them. I'm glad they're completely gone. I rejoice in the fact that my sins are gone. Amen. What made the difference? He met a man called Jesus. Y'all remember the 70 come back, turning cartwheels, getting excited with the Lord. Said the devils are subject unto us. I mean, they said they was a flipping and a flopping, and they was a laughing, and they was a having a time. But the Lord said, don't rejoice because devils are subject unto you, but rather rejoice because your name is written in heaven. I shout because I'm saved. I sing because I'm saved. I laugh because I'm saved. I've got a joy because I'm saved. Hallelujah. I've got problems, but I'm saved. I've got situations, but I'm saved. I've got stuff to deal with, but I'm saved. And you can't change that. Not only my joy comes because Jesus is my Savior, but number two, I've got a joy. You say how many points you got? You'll know directly. Following Jesus as my shepherd has brought me great joy. I don't regret a mile that I've traveled for the Lord, and I don't regret a mile that I've traveled with the Lord. He's been a good shepherd, hadn't he? John 10:14, Jesus said, I am the good shepherd. Hebrews 13:20, He's the great shepherd. Psalm 23:1, the Lord is my shepherd. 1 Peter 2:25, He's the shepherd of my soul. Honey, I'm so glad, thank God, that He leads me, He guides me, He walks with me. Y'all ain't getting excited enough to suit me. I'll tell you, you and I all would have been in a ditch a long time ago had it not been for the good shepherd leading us. Blind leading the blind, the Bible says they both fall into a ditch. But Psalm 23:3 says, He restoreth my soul. He leadeth me in the paths of righteousness for His name's sake. I just going to say this, and you ain't going to mean nothing to nobody. Just help me say it. I don't regret following Jesus. I don't mind it a bit. He knows the way that I take. He knows who holds tomorrow. He knows what's out there in front of me. I don't mind just following Him. He is the good shepherd. John 10:3 says to him, the porter is open, and the sheep hear His voice, and He calleth His own sheep by name and leadeth them out. There ain't but one road that the Lord's traveling on today, And that's the straight and the narrow. And that's the road I'm on. I'm following Him. Will it pay you to follow Him? Probably won't pay you, but it pays for me to do it because I know where that road ends. It's a road called holiness. It is a holy highway. I know where the Lord's leading me. Y'all ain't, hey, I'm going to go to the Philippines and preach this, and I'm going to go where I'm going to, I'm going to walk through the Panama Canal. I'm going to walk it and just shout the glory while I go see you. I don't know what y'all think about this, but I'll tell you, I know where my road's going to end one day. And they may be some bumps. They may be some detours. They may be some stops along the way. There may be some hindrance along the way, but I know what lies ahead. I like what old Charles Johnson Revival sung years ago. I know what lies ahead. Hallelujah. I can go through this. Whoop, glory to God. Hallelujah. Week before last, I'm trying to get from Easy to get to the house. Power line down right there from Bradley's, right down from the place right there. Power line was down on the road. I had to turn, and I turned down, and I said, I'm going to shoot behind Little Italy. I'm going to shoot over to the gas station and get around it. When I got around the back of that thing, I seen a chain link fence locked up. I said, whoop, that didn't work too good. And so I had to turn around, but hey, I wasn't the only fool. There was a bunch of us turning around in that parking lot, going back the other way. I said, now what am I going to do? Well, I need a shortcut. So I said, I'm going to go to the left. I said, I'm going to go around this way. And I said, there's got to be a better way. I said, so I hit my GPS. And there's a little button that I've got set on my GPS that says home. Oh, y'all ain't going to hear me. Y'all, come on, let's run. You ain't that old, are you? I got a little button on my GPS that says home. So I hit home. And it calculated where I was and where I was going. And I went on down there, it said, make a right turn. And I made the right turn, and I went, oh, at this stop sign, you make a left turn. And before you knew it, I got there, it said, not the next stop sign, turn left. And I got back, I said, I know where I'm at now. I said, this place looks familiar to me. And then I just left it on there. I just leave the thing on there. I don't know why. Most of the time I know where I'm going. And I just left it on there. But then when I got in front of my driveway, a little voice come on there. And she said, you have a right. That thing, it'd have been a whole lot easier if it had just let me went right straight down 88 and I turned right down there by the Exxon station. I guess still Exxon. I don't know what it is now. BP, I don't know what it is. But you turn left on that thing and you come right down here and get this stoplight. And I can come the back way right here and they'd get me home. That'd have been a whole lot easier way to come. But even though I had to make a detour, even though it took me a few minutes longer than it would have, and even though I had to depend on that little machine, thank God I still ended up at home. Y'all, we got to call time out and shout around this place. We're going to forget we Baptists here in just a minute. But I'm going to tell you something, that's the way it is in this Christian life. There are some ways I thought it would have been a whole lot easier, and it would have been a whole lot straighter if I could just went that way and took that right and went on down there and took that left, I'd have been at the house. But sometimes I've had to go around, and sometimes I didn't see my way. I didn't know how it was going to turn out. I had to hit my GPS. Let me borrow this radio. I'm going to get back. I ain't going to tear it up. I had to hit my GPS. I've had to go to my book. I had to go to my Bible. And I had to find out. And God said, now, make that left turn. And the Bible said, make that right turn. And hallelujah, I know one day I get back. Well, I'm familiar with this place now. I'll just keep on running. And thank God there's going to come a good, glorious day. Y'all ain't going with me, but I'm happy. I said, there's going to be one glorious day. And I'm going to pull in the harbor. And I'm going to hear the voice say, you have arrived. Hallelujah to God. I'll tell you something. I don't mind following my shepherd because he knows the best route. He knows ways I don't know. He knows exactly how to get me home. Hey, man. Number three, having this joy that can be full, knowing that Jesus is our Savior. And we know that following Jesus as our shepherd. But then I'll tell you what brings me joy is when I get to fellowship with Jesus and the saints. Y'all, it's a joy for me to spend time with y'all. It's a joy to be around Christians. I get no excitement, none whatsoever. Now, I love a rodeo. I used to go to them. I'm rode enough of that junk. That's probably why I'm so broke up. Because I'd get the rankest horse in town that nobody else could ride. I'd go buy the rankest one in the county. And I'd say, that's the one I want. And I'd take it and I'd break that fool thing. And I'd have me a time doing it too. I liked all of that. But I'm going to tell you something. I've got to the point, I don't enjoy going to rodeos. Amen. All that music, it brings back memories that I don't need to have in my head. I don't like going out on this. I ain't got no interest in going to no ball games. I ain't fussing with you if you go. Help yourself. I don't care what you do. You can go. I don't care what you do. You can just go do whatever you want to do. But I'm just telling you, I don't get no excitement out of that. I ain't around my crowd. I'm around people drinking beer and drinking liquor and smoking dope and acting the fool and cussing and carrying on. I don't get excited about none of that mess no more. I used to be right in the middle of it. I ain't bragging on sin. I used to be right in the middle of that mess. There was a time I enjoyed it. I'd be around the rough and some of the rough. I didn't care whatsoever. But I tell you now that I'm saved by the good grace of God, I enjoy being with this crowd of people. I enjoy being around Christians. Amen. I like going to church events. I like going to camp meeting. I like going to revival. I like having church. Anybody else like what I'm liking? Amen. I enjoy fellowshipping with the saints of God. I like, hey. There's some church that might have some cussing in it, but I'm glad we got a church. You ain't got to worry about your children sitting in the congregation. There ain't no cussing going on. Ain't no fist fighting going on. Hey, some of y'all want to punch, but I ain't going to because I love you. Not really. He said, you ain't coming to my place. I'm trying to tell you, it brings me a joy to hook up with y'all. That's why I cut up with you a lot. I love you. I enjoy being with you. Now, some of you I'm having to tolerate a little bit more than others. Y'all have to do it too. Don't sit there and look at me like I'm crazy. But I tell you something, I enjoy fellowshipping with the saints of God. I like being around Christians talking about the Bible. God's blessed me. Some of y'all don't have this blessing, and I feel sorry for you. Y'all have to work them public jobs. Y'all got to go around and where them crazy folk are. Y'all have to be around them cussers and mockers and drinkers and all that mess. Y'all have to be around all that junk. Y'all have to be around it unless you retired. Amen. And on that little Social Security check. Amen. This ain't social nor security. But anyway, it'll buy you a Coca-Cola. Amen. But I'm going to tell you something. You better understand something, folks. I thank God that 98% of my life, I'm around Christians. I'm around church people. And then the other 2%, I'm going to make it some church where I'm at. Amen. I like being around the saints, don't y'all? I like hanging around.
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2: Ladies and gentlemen, to this Friday's edition of the Trumpeting Noble Truth Radio broadcast. We're laboring in John chapter number 4 this week in the subject of the healing of the nobleman's son. And thus far, we've looked at several aspects of what Jesus did for him. And we're looking in the mirror of the Word of God, of the reflection of what God wants to do for us. We have seen thus far that there was a man who had a understanding of a previous record. He saw what Jesus had done in Cana of Galilee. We see here's a man that had a prayer request, and he came 25 miles to request that Jesus would help his son. Here's a man that was prepared of the Lord. And God questioned him and said, "Are you wanting a sign and a wonder? Is that what you want to see? What do you really want?" And it came out of the man's heart, "What I really want is to see my son touched and helped. And I know, Jesus, that you're the only one that can." And he makes that personal plea out of love and a burden for someone else. And you know, you're like God whenever you're concerned about somebody else. And it's not for your grandeur, your glory, or to make some show, but that God would help others. And then in verse number 50, we read about the power of the Lord Jesus Christ that came down upon their situation and how the Lord made a change in this young man's life. So Jesus saith unto him, "Go thy way, thy son liveth." That's all it took. One word, 25 miles away, the son lived. The man believed the word of God that Jesus had spoken, and he went his way. And as he was coming down to his house some 25 miles away, he inquired, "What time did the boy begin to heal?" As they came running and telling him, "The boy's better, the boy's better." And they said, "Yesterday about the seventh hour," exactly the time when Jesus said, "Go thy way, thy son liveth." And the Bible says the father knew that it was the same hour in the which Jesus said unto him, "Thy son liveth." And the Bible says that he believed and his whole house believed. You know, God did a mighty work in this boy's life and raised him up. And this produced a desire in that whole family to know the Lord. The nobleman believed and he got saved by the grace of God. And then the Bible tells us how that his whole family got saved. And because of what God did for him and his family, they came to faith in the Lord Jesus.

0: But he said, you know, Jesus spoke the word 25 miles away. God helped that young man. God dealt with the whole family and saved them. And I'm just praying for my mom, because you said God's a God that's near and he's a God that's far. And I believe that God can do that. Another lady came and said, preacher, that helped me so much. I got friends right now in the hospital that are in for them. And when God touches them and brings her out, I'm going to remind them that it was God. And I pray that the Lord will use this to save their souls by his power. Well, I'm glad that God's got a word for all of us. And as you look at this healing of the nobleman's son and the transformation of his life, God can do that for you and change your whole family if you believe on him. Just one word from Jesus will make all the difference in your life. Trust him today and do like the nobleman. Believe on the Lord Jesus Christ. God bless you till we meet again.
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3: With SRN News, I'm Keith Peters in Washington. Vice President J.D. Vance is out on the campaign trail as the midterm elections draw closer. Today in Council Bluffs, Iowa, Vance said the people of Iowa want to protect what is theirs and not have it corrupted by D.C. politicians.
4: Ladies and gentlemen, this is our heritage. This is what we own and deserve to own as Iowans and as citizens of the United States. Your grandparents, your great-grandparents, your family for generations did not build up this land, till this land, put their sweat and blood into this land so that it could be bought and sold by somebody who never set foot on it. So elect Zach Lane to protect Iowa farmland.
3: Vance highlighted job growth and immigration policies under Trump, emphasizing achievements for Iowa farmers. Virginia's attorney general says the DHS may have violated state election law.
5: A whistleblower report accuses the Department of Homeland Security of requiring federal employees to misrepresent themselves on voter lookup tools as part of a hunt for non-citizen voters. Now, Virginia's attorney general is demanding DHS say whether it directed its workers to access Virginia voters' information without first obtaining permission from those voters. The state explicitly limits its voter lookup tools to individuals who attest they are looking up their own records. The Trump administration's alleged non-citizen voting could be a significant source of fraud in the November midterms, though research shows it's extremely rare. I'm Ben Thomas.
3: Congress will hold a hearing on Tuesday that will focus on people imprisoned and persecuted by the Chinese government. A mixed day on Wall Street with the Dow down by 95 points. The Nasdaq rose 104. The S&P 500 advancing 12. This is SRN News. Planned Parenthood goes all in, correspondent Michael Harrington reports.
6: In an Instagram post that is drawing ridicule from both right and left, the nation's largest abortion business states that, quote, people of all genders need abortions. It's apparently an effort to burnish the organization's credentials as a supporter of the LGBT agenda, and some critics say to promote its transgender services. Planned Parenthood is fast becoming the nation's leading provider of puberty-blocking hormone shots for children. Michael Harrington reporting.
3: A growing number of American colleges and universities are hiring full-time Muslim chaplains to go with Christian and Jewish chaplains already at work on campus. Rutgers, a state university with three locations across New Jersey, became one of the first public schools to privately fund a full-time Muslim chaplain. Today, about 80 schools around the country have a full-time Muslim chaplain. This is SRN News. Here's the Wall Street Business Report.
7: Warren Buffett is stepping down as chairman of Berkshire Hathaway after leading the $1 trillion conglomerate for more than six decades.
8: Warren Buffett is taking on a new role as chairman emeritus of Berkshire Hathaway after serving as chairman since 1970. His son Howard will become the company's new chairman as part of a long-planned succession.

0: That is Marcela Sanchez reporting. Anthropic has announced its AI model Claude is significantly aiding in the development of building its own successor. Claude is handling 26% of the model research and development for Anthropic, completing tasks under human supervision. Claude is not fully autonomous. It collaborates on about 90% of the company's research and development work. However, on Wall Street, a mixed close. The Dow struggled all day long, closed down 95 points. The Nasdaq was up by 104. For the Wall Street Business Report, I'm Bob Agnew.
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3: And a very pleasant Friday afternoon to you. And it is pleasant, still warm, I guess, outside, 91 degrees. And you may be in a place where you're seeing some lightning in the skies, maybe some thunder, maybe even a bit of rain, but that should pass through pretty quickly. 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He sponsors in honor of our Lord and Savior Jesus Christ. James also wishes his wife, Misty, a happy anniversary on September the 19th. 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And we remind you that, believe it or not, Share-a-thon 27 is on the around the corner, a little over a month away, about a month and a half, I guess. First week of November, we'll be having our Share-a-thon. Now is a good time to pray, ask the Lord Jesus what he'd have you do to support Christian radio, and then figure out what day and how you'd like to sponsor it, and then give us a call during business hours and set that up. Coming up, we have the Brent Rochester family is going to sing for us, Precious Lord. The Claremont Kids will be singing Redeemed, The Inspiration, Scars and Stripes Forever, and then the Palmetto State Quartet, He Loved Me with a Cross. The Fuller family will be singing for us, I Saw the Light, and then the Foundations Quartet, The First Look. Joe Arthur finishes up the half hour with God Delivers Again. So stay with us now and enjoy all the good things that come to you from WTBI Radio. Let's finish up now. His grace is sufficient.

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0: Hello, this is Pastor Doug Benton right here at Tabernacle Baptist Church in Greenville, South Carolina. And we are coming to you today with a need for our Tabernacle Children's Home. Our mission has always been to provide a safe, loving, and faith-centered environment for children who have nowhere else to turn. Since 1962, Tabernacle Children's Home has given a secure place for children to grow, learn, and experience God's love. Our current facility is now not in compliance with many codes. 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A project of this magnitude requires partnership from many. Your generous gift will translate into walls, rooms, and a foundation of stability. We are looking at $4 million to build this children's home. 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But please remember to put new build in each gift.
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1: With SRN News, I'm Keith Peters in Washington. In-person voting for this year's midterm elections is underway. Friday was the start of early voting in Virginia. 18-year-old student Sonia Singal says she decided to make voting early a fun outing.
2: So I do that a lot with like different lifestyles, try to make it interesting. So like, why don't vote? Why try to be the first early voter? I got here, I want to say, around 7:20. And there's only two guys in front of me, but I did end up being the first official voter because I voted a little bit faster than those two guys. So
1: Americans now have just over 6 weeks to decide whether Congress remains in Republican control or flips to Democrats. President Trump moving to ban some media outlets, CNN, MS Now, and Politico, because of what he said was media bias.
3: You get so tired of reading and seeing fake news. When you look at CNN, it's just fake. That's why their ratings are no good. When you look at MS Now, which used to be MSNBC, which some people call MSDNC, Democratic National Committee, it's fake news. It's fake news. Excuse me. And when you look at Politico, I mean, they got a government. The government under Biden gave them like $8 million to keep them afloat. And the stories they wrote are fake. So there's a lot of news, and there may be others to join them, and maybe they can get better and would like to have them in. But our country has to have honest news.
1: Several media outlets objected, saying it's a violation of the First Amendment. President Trump announced an agreement with Greenland and Denmark to put U.S. bases on the landmass. He said the agreement gives the United States permanent control over security and all other needs in Greenland, completely addressing all of our many U.S. concerns. This is SRN News.
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1: With SRN News, I'm Keith Peters in Washington. In-person voting for this year's midterm elections is underway. Friday was the start of early voting in Virginia. 18-year-old student Sonia Singal says she decided to make voting an early a fun outing.
2: So I do that a lot with like different life stuff, try to make it interesting. So like, why don't vote? Why try to be the first early voter? I got here, I want to say, around 7:20. And there's only two guys in front of me, but I did end up being the first official voter because I voted a little bit faster than those two guys. So
1: Americans now have just over 6 weeks to decide whether Congress remains in Republican control or flips to Democrats. President Trump moving to ban some media outlets, CNN, MS Now, and Politico, because of what he said was media bias.
3: You get so tired of reading and seeing fake news. When you look at CNN, it's just fake. That's why their ratings are no good. When you look at MS Now, which used to be MSNBC, which some people call MSDNC, Democratic National Committee, it's fake news. It's fake news.
4: Excuse me.
3: And when you look at is Politico, I mean, they got a government. The government under Biden gave them like $8 million to keep them afloat. And the stories they wrote are fake. So there's a lot of news, and there may be others to join them, and maybe they can get better and would like to have them in. But our country has to have honest news.
1: Several media outlets objected, saying it's a violation of the First Amendment. President Trump announced an agreement with Greenland and Denmark to put U.S. bases on the landmass. He said the agreement gives the United States permanent control over security and all other needs in Greenland, completely addressing all of our many U.S. concerns. This is SRN News. A new poll on forgiveness, correspondent Michael Harrington reporting.
5: It comes from the American Bible Society, and it reveals that 40% of Americans say they have a hard time forgiving people who do them wrong. A lot of people have a hard time forgiving themselves as well, 26% of men and 33% of women. Even more troubling, 20% of people who self-identify as Christians and attend church regularly believe that they have committed sins that not even God will forgive. Michael Harrington reporting.
1: New research indicates that while many Americans are religious, they're moving away from membership in traditional institutions. Professor